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0: It is time now for the highlight show, sponsored by the Village of New Lenox, leading the way in residential and economic development. Cubs looking to make it two in a row in St. Louis. 87 degrees at first pitch here at Busch Stadium. Top one, Cubs waste no time. A single by Seiya Suzuki and a double by Alex Bregman, putting men at second and third for Ian Happ.
2: Two outs, two on, both in scoring position. Happ drives one in the air to right, going back. Walker still going back. It's off his glove and off the fence. Two runs will score. Happ will have a double. Cubs lead 2-0. I mentioned Walker not playing that deep in right, and I'm still surprised that he wasn't, Ron.
3: Well, I have to agree with you, especially the way the ball will be carrying here tonight at Busch Stadium. And Ian, with, you know, a 10-pitch at bat, he hammers this ball line drive to right. And, you know, as shallow as Walker's playing, he missed that ball by half a step. And it bangs into the wall, so the Cubs, like yesterday, take the lead in the first inning, 2-0.
0: The drive of the game, sponsored by McGrath Acura of Westmont. When you do the math, you'll choose McGrath. 19th double of the year for Happ at that point. 2-0 Cubs after one. In the top of the second, Pete Crow Armstrong makes it 3-0 with a sacrifice fly. And then with a man on third, this.
3: To get himself out of the inning.
2: A swing and a smash fair down the left field line. A run scores. Suzuki's going to have a standing double. Cubs lead 4-0 as they keep the pressure on Cardinals starter Michael McGreevy.
3: Boy, that was a bullet. That's a breaking ball from McGreevy. Yeah, and this ball is a rocket right down the line, just fair, as it just hits about 3 feet fair and goes all the way into the corner. So another good at-bat by Suzuki. And two nights in a row, the Cubs are well up into the second inning ahead of the Cardinals.
0: The insurance run of the game, sponsored by the Olson Insurance Group in Oak Forest, proudly representing Auto Owners Insurance. 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

0: That hit by Suzuki, his second of the game, 4-0 Cubs, and they weren't done.
1: Here's a line drive. That's going to be a base hit by Michael Busch. Another run is going to score. Busch with an RBI single. Suzuki scores. Cubs lead by a high five.
0: And the Cubs wouldn't stop there. Later in the frame, bases loaded for Nico Horner.
1: The payoff pitch. Line down the right field line. That is going to be a fair ball. Two runs are going to score. Racing to third is Happ. Two-run single, Nico Horner. Cubs lead 7-0.
0: 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It's going to be great. A five-run rally for the Cubs. 7-0 the score, and the route was on. St. Louis starter Michael McGreevy didn't make it out of the second, giving up 7 runs on 8 hits. St. Louis got on the board in the fourth on a sacrifice fly by center fielder Nathan Church. So 7-1 Cubs. Top five Cubs strike again. Pedro Ramirez makes it 8-1 with an infield RBI single. A quality start for Colin Ray tonight. The veteran right-hander giving up just 1 run on 4 hits. 6 innings of work. We're going to call Ray the player of the game. Sponsored by ABOC, a bank built on a strong foundation. Top eight, Seiya Suzuki with an RBI single. He makes it 9-1. Suzuki's third hit of the ball game. Alex Bregman finished with 3 hits as well, and so did Pedro Ramirez. In the top of the ninth, the Cubs make it 10-1 on an RBI single by Carson Kelly. In the bottom of the ninth inning, the Cardinals add a run on a Mason Wynn double, but the Cubs go on to win it big, 10-2, as the Cubs improve to 15 games above 500, now with a record of 61-46. Cubs lights out with runners in scoring position tonight. They went 8-17 in that scenario. They finished with 17 hits for the ball game. A lot to like about the way the Cubs have been playing on this road trip. They took 2 of 3 in Pittsburgh to start things out over the weekend, and now win the first 2 in this 4-game set in St. Louis. Cubs now 4-1 on the trip after their 10-2 drubbing of the Cardinals tonight here at Busch. Mully and Haw talk Cubs baseball and Chicago sports every weekday morning from 5:30 to 10 on 104.3 The Score and the Odyssey app. When we come back, the defensive play of the night next on The Score and the Northwestern Medicine Cubs Radio Network.
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1: 2-1 pitch, hit in the air, left center, pretty well hit, back toward the warning track as Pete Carr Armstrong makes the catch gracefully and then collides very gently with the left center field fence, turns and throws it back in. He made that look like a stroll in the park. It was a good play by Pete.
0: The wet gem of the night, courtesy of Pete Crow Armstrong. Cubs win big. They smash St. Louis 10-2 here to take the first two games of their four-game set at Busch. This is the Old National Bank Cubs Radio postgame show, the official bank of the Chicago Cubs Radio Network. The Cubs with 17 hits tonight. Three guys in particular led the charge. Seiya Suzuki with three hits and two RBIs. Pedro Ramirez had three hits, and he knocked in a run. Alex Bregman also had three hits tonight, and this follows the game last night in which Bregman had four hits, including a home run. A lot to like about the way the Cubs have been swinging the sticks lately. They're 4-1 now on this road trip. The offense, the big reason why, although Colin Ray with a quality start tonight, going six innings, giving up just one run on four hits, two walks, and two strikeouts as Ray picks up his eighth win of the year. Cubs 15 games above 500 now with a record of 61-46. If you're wondering about first place Milwaukee, right now bottom four in San Francisco, the Brewers are leading the Giants 4-0. Let's take a look at the injury report recap, and that's sponsored by Illinois Bone and Joint Institute. 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Right-handed reliever Ethan Roberts continues a minor league rehab assignment with Iowa as he tries to work his way back from a right forearm issue. Let's take a break. When we come back, the next game preview, that's next from St. Louis, where the Cubs crush the Cardinals 10-2 on the score in the Northwestern Medicine Cubs Radio Network.
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1: The 2-2. Called strike three. Herrera wants another look at that pitch. He thought it was outside. Ball strike challenge sponsored by Northwestern Medicine. It's a good pitch. He's out.
19: Ball confirms. Strike three batters confirmed. Out. St. Louis has one challenge remaining.
1: Strikeout for Colin Ray. That's his first of the game.
0: The Cubs Radio Network donates $20 to 1-877 Cars for Kids because the Cubs threw two strikeouts tonight. That's Cars for K to donate your car today. We're donating. You should too. All Cubs this evening as they blast St. Louis 10-2. Cubs with 17 hits. Seiya Suzuki, Alex Bregman, and Pedro Ramirez each with three hits in this one as the Cubs went 8-for-17 with runners in scoring position. Colin Ray with a quality start allowed just one run over six innings of work as the Cubs improved to 61-46, 15 games above the 500 mark. This is the old National Bank Cubs Radio postgame show, the official bank of the Chicago Cubs Radio Network. And if you're wondering about first place Milwaukee, the Brewers are leading the Giants 4-0 now in the top half of the fifth inning in San Francisco. It's time now to look ahead. The next game preview, game number three of this four-game set against the Cardinals, takes place tomorrow night. Veteran left-hander Matthew Boyd will be on the hill for the Cubs. He's been rock solid since coming off the injured list. Now 6-1 with a 3.81 ERA. Right-hander Dustin May will be on the hill for the Cardinals. 5-7 this season with a 4.59 ERA. Boyd and May, the mound matchup in game three of this four-game set between the Cubs and Cardinals. And a reminder to tune in to our next Cubs radio broadcast tomorrow from St. Louis. The Cubs radio pregame show, driven by your Chicagoland and Northwest Indiana Buick and GMC dealers, begins at 6:10 in the evening. First pitch with Pat and Ron coming your way at 6:45. Before we say goodnight from Bush, want to thank our engineer Michael Langston for helping us blast the speakers of your radio as well as all of your smart devices. And want to thank the outstanding crew in our downtown Chicago Score Studios, led tonight by Tyler Feringold and assisted by Clint Klaus. For Pat Hughes and Ron Coomer, I'm Zach Zaidman saying thanks so much for listening to Cubs Baseball. The Cubs a 10-2 winner tonight over the Cardinals. They'll look to make it three in a row over St. Louis tomorrow night with Matthew Boyd on the mound. Our coverage begins at 6:10 in the evening right here on The Score and the Northwestern Medicine Cubs Radio Network.

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0: you big fat meanie. Guess who's going to get the last laugh on Kyle Shanahan? 310-840-4910 is the number. A lot to chew on as we're halfway through this bad boy as we get you up to 3 a.m. Two things to chew on the phones. One thing, rather, to chew on the phones. Dan Orlovsky of ESPN says, hell no to men getting manicures and pedicures. Give us your thoughts at 310-840-4910. We'll take your calls on that, plus we'll give you the latest in the Kyle Shanahan saga. If you didn't hear us last night, first of all, where the hell were you at? Kyle Shanahan got into a car accident, and the 49ers took 11 days to release the statement and let the public know about it. They also asked ESPN and several other outlets not to report on what happened to Kyle Shanahan. We took a bunch of your calls last night and got to the bottom of it, man. I thought it was shady behavior by the 49ers and the beat reporters and ESPN, for that matter, to keep this all under wraps. I thought, man, where there's smoke, there's fire. You're only not reporting something if you did something wrong. What did Kyle Shanahan do wrong? We'll tell you next on Westwood One Sports Night.
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Arms Without Willingham. 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I'm super geeked up for it, man. We'll take a trip to Washington. We'll take a trip to Baltimore. We'll take a trip to Cleveland. We'll take a trip to New York to visit the Jets.

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12: 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By the way, since the All-Star break, 432, 545, an OPS of 977 for Nico Horner, who joins us now here on The Score. Nico, how are you?
13: Good. I'm sitting in the dugout in St. Louis. We've got some cloud cover. It's still hot, but feeling pretty good. Yeah.
14: On fire offensively. What is happening that is producing so many outstanding results? Four hits last night, including a home run, first one since April. What? Why are things good?
13: Yeah, I mean, I've had a good amount of line drives in general. I think that's always, you know, we talk about that a lot, and might sound boring and the same answer every time, but I feel like you control for randomness the most when you're hitting good line drives. I've had some balls fall that, you know, haven't been hit particularly hard, which always is helpful. And but yeah, you sprinkle some slug in there, and that always feels good.
14: I haven't looked at the numbers in terms of pitches per plate appearance or anything like that, but with two ducks on the pond there last night,

0: Loved you swinging at the first pitch and just shooting one up the middle for that two-run single. Do you feel aggressive in a different way when the line drives are coming, or what? Why so comfortably aggressive right there in that big moment?
1: I mean, I think I've been a little more aggressive in general. I think, you know, I think we always want to be selectively aggressive to, you know, in a perfect world, you're always ready to hit, but always ready to shut down on what you don't want. And I wish it felt that simple, but just looking for something to hit hard in that situation with the infield in, and felt good to come through in a big spot.
2: How would you describe what you've seen from David Peterson over the last three starts? He's been really good for you guys.
1: Yeah, I mean, I think his mix makes a lot of sense with our team in general, just with I think our ability to game plan with Tommy Hotovy and our catchers, and then our defense with a guy who can get a lot of ground balls with a sinker from a really high release that gets a lot of weak contact. So all credit to him. I imagine it's really challenging to switch teams in the middle of a season, and he's handled it incredibly well and pitched a lot of big games for us already.
0: He's excited to play in front of you guys as a defense, and that's got to be relaxing on some level. But the pitching infrastructure, man, these guys can coach and help tweak guys along the way. See Gavin Hollowell with a new changeup. Saw that Jacob Webb's mix has changed a little bit from what he's done in his career. There's a lot that goes on with your team on the pitching side that really makes good changes along the way.
1: Yeah, absolutely. I mean, pitchers in general are, you know, you face a guy in July compared to April, and seems like guys are always tinkering and finding new ways to execute and improve and compete. And I know on our side of it, you know, Tommy has been someone who's been here in the organization for so long and is respected by everybody. So it's awesome having someone like that on our side.
2: What was your relationship like with J-Mo, and how difficult is it to see someone who's had a really strong major league career maybe be at the end of it and it be your teammate and friend?
1: Yeah, I mean, it's pretty much the worst. I think, you know, every year there's turnover, and whether it's staff or players and people you're close with, it's just, you know, part of what you sign up for. But during the season, it definitely hits differently in a challenging way, just because it's so instant. You know, it's strange to have someone you care about so much and see every day to then, you know, just a couple texts and get the news and it's just kind of done. And so it's hard. And enough, you know, fans out there see the pitcher on the mound every 5 days, but for those of us that are, you know, together for 8 months of the year, it's a person that definitely changes the entire atmosphere of the clubhouse, of the how all the pitchers interact. He's someone like all the starters have really looked up to. He keeps a group together, and you know, he hasn't pitched how he wanted to this year, but still is able to keep all those qualities that make him a special person, which I think is a sign of, you know, the best kind of people that, regardless of their own personal challenges, are always still uplifting other people. And he's a, you know, lifelong friend kind of person that I'm going to miss a lot.
0: You know, it's been really nice that the listeners have got a sense of you and to know you over the last few years. And you hear it there in your voice, and we know that you guys are tight. What do you love about Jameson as a person, Nico?
1: Yeah, I think I really admire his ability to constantly be working and trying to find ways to improve and attack in the game while also being able to enjoy what we do. You know, I think it's very easy to get so consumed in your career and production and all these things that it just is so overly serious all the time. And he was able to be serious about his work while also just having fun with everything, whether it was going and doing things away from the field or just random things at the field or conversations in between, time on the bus, the planes, the dinners, all of it. Like, he's so grateful for like the job that we get to do, and someone who's able to make the most of his career while also enjoying every step of the way. And I really, really loved having someone like that around all the time.
0: I have a friend who's a piano player who sent me a text. I don't know. I guess it was the weekend of the Cubs convention, and he was freaking out. He's like, Hap, Nico, and Jameson Taillon just walked into my gig. He was out playing piano somewhere, and the three of you walked into gig. And that same weekend, the three of you went to the Bears playoff game. right? Like that's you. So you guys would hang. Like, what's Jameson like as a hang when you're at a Bears playoff game?
1: Yeah, I mean, he's always a good time. He's at the center of a lot of social things, and he's extremely generous with setting things up. He's kind of person who, you know, goes to dinner and ends up best friends with the chef and then knows them for the rest of his life kind of person. And those are good friends to have around. And but yeah, that weekend in January was incredibly fun. Yeah, Fireball never tasted so good. So yeah.
0: On a cold night. And Pete was upstairs with the hoi polloi, like all toasty and warm.
1: Yeah, bougie. Yep. We were down there.
0: Where people live.
2: Super bougie. And hey, the Bears are back in training camp now. I'm excited for their season to be upon us. I know that's not the team that you grew up cheering for, but how excited are you for the Bears to get back to work?
1: Yeah, fantasy football. I mean, my mind just goes to fantasy first, honestly, but it's definitely like, I feel like in the clubhouse, you're aware of like different moments that are like different parts of the season. I think when football starts getting back on, it's like, oh wow, we're really getting down to it now. In a fun way, like it's getting, all right, here we go. Yeah, I've got to be honest, I'm not super locked in on the Bears right now, but that's a good reminder to get back on my fandom.
2: I mean, Luther Burden might be a
0: fantasy play.
2: Yeah, a guy that you want to pick fairly high this year with it, and obviously Caleb being on the cover of Madden, like that's a whole thing.
1: Is that a good thing, or are there still a Madden curse out there?
2: I don't think that's a thing anymore.
1: It's been broken.
2: For the most part, it has. Like, it's
1: good.
2: I think
1: good.
2: It's been fine. That he doesn't seem worried about it at all, Nico.
1: Good.
2: Like, so that's good for everyone.
0: Yeah.
1: Absolutely.
0: If you need Bears info, just ask Dansby. Just get him going. And
1: yeah. He'll tell you about the Falcons. That's for sure.
0: Yeah, he will. Hey, look. I think we played it in the open. That's my favorite defensive play of your year. The one
2: Friday night.
0: Oh my God. Somehow the angle of the dive.
2: It's incredible.
0: Which is like towards the right field wall, essentially. After Nico, you were shading left. Like as the pitch is thrown, you're like headed left towards first base and you reset and go that way. And then the wherewithal to throw behind Henry Davis. Is that your favorite defensive play of your season? There's been a lot of them.
1: It's definitely up there. I think I like just like the randomness of it. It's not a play you really ever practice, and it involves, you know, a great play by Breggy just to be there, because sometimes the third baseman just kind of hangs out in no man's land. So he went straight to the base, and so much had to line up just for that to happen. And it wasn't a ball off the bat I actually thought I was going to get to. There's a lot of diving plays I kind of know I have off the bat, and that was not one of them. So when it hit the leather and stuck, that was a good feeling. And then just to keep it in the infield and then to turn it into an out, really felt great. And that was just a part of a really well-played, close, low-scoring game by both teams on that Friday night, and a great way to start our road trip.
2: What I love about it, and you spoke to it a little bit, like it's one of those plays where you feel like as you're watching it, the player went to their maximum. Like we always talk about like what the probability is. And I feel like, and I'm not trying to diss, I feel like that was all the athleticism. Like that was everything that you, that you had to get to that spot. It's like watching Pete go track down a ball where you're like, no one's going to catch that. And he somehow catches it. And I felt the same way. I'm like, that's full extension. That by you on that play, and then the awareness of it, like it was really just like a cool play. I got so mad, Nico. I was at the gym and I was on the elliptical Saturday morning, and Sports Center had it as the number 9 top play, and I got really angry. I was like,
0: number 9.
2: I was like, 9.
0: MLB had it as the play of the week.
2: I agree with you.
0: Did you see that, Nico? Best play of the week according to Major League Baseball.
1: That's cool. It's cool. A lot of good plays out there every week, so I'll take it.
0: Here are the other options in my mind for you. You flipped a ball between your legs in May. That's a pretty good one.
1: Yeah.
0: How about the one that went off Michael Bush that you barehanded at Dodger Stadium? That's up there.
1: That was Yeah, that was the other one that just popped into my, not as like the most difficult, but just of like memorable and fun, just the chaos, you know.
0: But there, and there was also one where you were going to cover second, and then there was a pop up to short right center, and you had to turn around and run like a punt returner the other direction.
1: Yeah, I liked, yeah, you're right. Those plays where there's not really, I haven't done like a similar play to them before that just kind of show up because of random circumstance. Those are fun for sure.
0: Pat Hughes was saying the other day, 31 years doing Cubs games, this is the best defense he's ever seen. That's pretty cool.
1: Wow. That means a lot, especially from someone like him that you know really admires and follows closely to those kind of smaller parts of the game. That, yeah, that definitely means a lot.
2: You guys continue to grind, and I feel like it's so respectable, like what you guys have done this year, and with considering all of the things that you've had to kind of overcome as a group and as individuals. And I know I asked you about like what's it feel like to be a Cub last week, but I'd love to know if you guys even talk about the bigger picture as you're in the smaller picture of each game.
1: Yeah, I mean, are you talking about the trade deadline specifically?
2: No, I mean just what you guys have done already. Oh, like, okay. Like the getting to this point where if management can look at you guys and be like, yeah, that's a contending team. Let's get them as much help as they can.
1: Yeah. Yeah, I mean, I do think it's important to, I think that sometimes there's so much focus on like what you can do better and the day at hand. And like sometimes you don't really acknowledge what is going well. And I think, you know, I spend obviously most of my time with the position player group, and you know, a lot of us, I feel like have had years where, especially all of us, struggle at times. But there's been some challenging parts for this offensive group, even though we've been good as a whole. But I think kind of there's been some good moments of like reflecting on things that we've done really well as a group, whether it's, you know, runs per game and how that ranks in baseball, or just kind of group stats that are really healthy and a reminder of things that we've done well. And I think it's okay to both not be in like the exact position that you set out for, but also acknowledge things that you've done well along the way as a group.
0: Yeah, that makes sense. I mean, they were showing like the best teams in the National League, and you guys are right there, you know, and you'll have a chance again. Just to go back to Tyone for 1 second, I had forgotten until I looked at the numbers just how freaking great he was last year for you guys.
1: Yeah. And the year before.
0: And the year before. So both years. But last year, after he came back from the injury, a 1.85 ERA in his final 7 outings last year. And then huge, yeah, in 2 different elimination games in the playoffs. He was massive for you guys last year. And you knew it, right?
1: Yeah. Yeah. And that's a part of what makes our game like so maddening is like his stuff on paper, like all the shapes of his pitches, the velocity, like all of it's pretty much in the same ranges as it was at that point. And it's just, I don't know exactly what the differences are, if it's sequences or command here and there or ABS, or just the margins in our game are so small and the differences are so small that it's a competitive game.
0: Dansby said he'd put Jameson on his Mount Rushmore of greatest teammates.
1: Yeah, my locker's next to Dansby here, and I heard him say that to the reporters, and I thought that was a really simple and well-phrased way of putting it. 100% agree with that.
0: Yeah, who's on your Mount Rushmore?
1: I think that's a tough. I might have to revisit that one because that there's so many levels to that. Jay Hayes way up there for me. Honestly, Nicky Lopez, Mike Tauchman. There's so many guys on the team right now.
2: Yeah, you're running out of presidents. But, you know, you're already running out of presidents. But
1: we've been, hey, the Cubs have done a really amazing job of just having good people around. Like, there's been so few guys that are actually like negative to the vibe. But yeah, we've had some legends around here.
2: Well, then let me flip that question and ask, like, what do you think makes for a great teammate for Nico Hoerner?
1: I mean, that's just kind of what I was describing to JMO, like being able to be locked in on what you're doing and be able to take your craft seriously, but also be able to get outside yourself and be aware of what other people around you are doing or what they need, and just having fun with it. And I think, you know, I need reminders of that sometimes. So people that bring that out of me, I really appreciate. And sorry, I was laughing. I just saw Lars Nootbaar do a full bow to Seiya right in front of me. So
0: that's cool. Well, and Nootbaar played for Team Japan with Saya.
1: Yep.
0: So they got a thing. That's awesome. Yeah, Talkman and Nicky Lopez. Those are kind of surprising names.
3: Well, JD, I think you nicknamed him the Palatine Pounder.
0: Yeah, the Palatine Pounder. A serious and intense guy who once scared the hell out of me in the clubhouse, but then funny as hell too, Talkman.
1: Yeah, hilarious and salty, but aware and caring about, you know, everything that's going on with the team and just watching the game with intent. And Belly is way up there too. Like, he was, his daily skit was just so funny in the cage, just be able to make fun of himself while also being, you know, an incredible player, and just been lucky to play with some great guys. Yeah.
0: I saw Dansby get the 10-year ace of spades last night. Did you hand it out? Was that you?
1: No, Ian had some nice words, and then Dansby just reflected just on, you know, kind of what it takes to get there, and not like putting limits on yourself and things like that. And the 10-year thing is a kind of rare and special thing that's been a little more common for us this year, which is like a crazy thing. Four guys in 1 month is really wild. So special stuff.
2: Well, we're glad that you found a space in that ballpark. I kind of, look, it's a sneaky good ballpark for me. Like, it's not a place that I would necessarily like seek out, but I went down there for a series and I was like, you know what? This is all right. Like, it's okay. What went into you figuring out your spot today?
1: Pretty easy, honestly. There's no music playing outside, and so when there's no music, I feel good about my sound quality for you guys.
0: Man,
1: I can post up right in the dugout, watch some of the Cardinals hit a little early work. We're not doing anything outside these first couple of days. We got 17 straight days with games, and it's hot out. So the Cubbies are doing the bare minimum and then doing the most in the game.
0: Mount Rushmore radio guests for Nico Horner, right? I mean, a no-brainer.
2: Yes.
0: Like, you're up there. Jalen Johnson of the Bears has been a really good one.
1: What makes him great?
0: A willingness to share honesty, like you, and like a
2: vulnerability,
0: comfort level with themselves. That's what it's about.
1: It takes time. It's a fine dance, but I think our weekly timing of it is in the baseball season makes that possible. Yeah.
2: Well, we were talking about it during transition. We might as well tell you right now that The Score got nominated for a Marconi Award, which is like the highest award in radio.
1: And let's go.
2: See? Exactly, Nico. And that's why I was saying, like, whether it's you or Ian, like, you guys are part of this place. So if we win the Marconi, we will bring that to the clubhouse and let you guys be a part of it.
1: Oh, and to celebrate appropriately. Oh, my God.
2: Hell yeah.
1: When do we learn?
2: October.
1: Okay. So we got a lot to celebrate in October, hopefully.
0: Shot him a lord? Is that how we celebrate?
1: All the things, yeah.
0: Did you get a shot last night? Is that still happening? A player of the game gets a shot of Malort?
1: We've raised the standard, and good, it's been you. To when you win a series, a sweep has always been acknowledged by celebrations and toasts of sorts, but the series win now is where the Malort and little acknowledgement comes in. So we raised the standard a little bit ago, but still in there for sure.
0: I mean, God bless you for drinking something that tastes like a dank basement full of rotten grapefruits. God bless.
1: Hey, when you're a player of the game and you just want a big league game, most things are going to taste pretty good.
0: There it is.
2: Agree. Nico, as always, we appreciate the time. Thanks so much for being on the show today.
1: Yeah, thank you guys.
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8: Stacy, good morning. How are you doing?
9: Good morning, guys. I'm doing great. Football is officially back.
10: So. It's back. Everything starts today. Hall, you'll be there, I assume?
9: You know, I'm going to pop out today because Ryan Poles is going to talk separate from Ben Johnson. They're both going to give us probably 15 to 20 minutes. And I just want to kind of feel the energy in the building. And Caleb Williams will probably go tomorrow. And, you know, all teams, all 32 are reporting today, Mully and David, and it's exciting. It's an exciting time for the Bears. I can feel this offseason just how much different it felt from last offseason in terms of, you know, this young quarterback and where he's going, the direction that he is ascending towards. And I think if you're a Bears fan, you should be beyond excited for good, better, best this year.
10: Do you think the Bears are better?
9: Yeah, I do. Absolutely think they're better, David, because the quarterback, for him to basically admit that he felt at times last season that he was drowning because of the volume of information Ben Johnson threw at him and all the turnovers that we saw through training camp. And, you know, the old cliche, the annoying one, drinking water from a fire hose. Well, that happened and he handled it. He got better, and we saw the incremental growth week to week. And why do I go to him? Because if you don't have a quarterback in this league, you don't win. And if you don't have the right play caller to marry to the quarterback, you don't win. And I think they have the right combination. I think that Ben Johnson set a tone and a tenor last year at Hollis Hall. And I think this team has leached onto it in a really good way. There's a hunger out of this group and a sureness and a confidence that I can sense and I can detect. And it's based upon all the things that I've heard from Caleb Williams, even just this offseason, and how confident he strikes me as.
8: Yeah, and it feels as if Caleb has still has a long way to go, that he can get a lot better. He can become a more accurate passer. He can take advantage of things in the system and use the tight ends more.

0: maybe, or, you know, I know they're down a receiver losing DJ Moore hurts, but you feel like there is a place for him to grow, and that's definitely going to happen with Ben Johnson there with him. The problem is, like, nobody outside of Chicago feels that. It is weird to me how many of these gambling sites feel like the Bears are going to take a step back, or how many of these record projectors feel like the Bears aren't going to be as good as they were, and how other teams within the division are thought of more highly. That's odd to me.
1: Let them think it. Let them think it, because, you know, I'll go back to things Caleb has talked about, okay? His understanding of the play calls at the line of scrimmage, the checks and balances, if you will, up there, alerts, kills, how he sees the structure of a defense now, how he sort of breaks down and undresses coverages defensively, just how much quicker his cadence is getting to the line of scrimmage because he understands the information now. And now he's able to, you know, take this foundation, and he has talked about the foundation that Ben Johnson has built and always refers back to when he speaks with the players, and all the foundational pieces that are there. And I look at the best teams and I look at the best groups that have this insulated approach that is supremely confident, that if you permeate those walls, you have to be welcomed into those walls. And if you're on that team, you better come with the standard. And that's what I see the Bears having. Not unlike the way I saw the Detroit Lions when Dan Campbell took over, really in that second season, and how I started to see a team that didn't win their first 11 games or whatever it was, figure out how to win, learn how to win. And we saw the Bears do that with six comeback victories last season, which led the NFL in, whether it be, I think that was just fourth quarter, may not have even included overtime. They figured things out. They figured out how to do them. And like, so you strip down this offense and you say, well, DJ Moore's gone. Well, the Bears drafted Luther Burden because they saw a combination of Rome Odunze and DJ Moore. And I think that Luther Burden is going to, who had two touchdowns last season on only 60 targets, but he had 47 catches. That efficiency is really extraordinary. I think he's going to have Amon-Ra St. Brown leaps and bounds in this offense. Mm-hmm. I think you're going to see him a hell of a lot more targeted this year. And I think the numbers are going to go up across the board, certainly for Colston Loveland as well. And I expect the offensive line to be good once again as they get a couple guys back from injury at some point too.
2: Well, Ben Johnson is buying stock in Luther Burden III, so I think that's a good sign as well. But Stacey, who do you expect to lead the Bears in receptions?
1: This is an interesting one, because if you go back to Ben Johnson's days there in Detroit with Jared Goff, you could, you know, toss it up in the air if it was going to go to Amon-Ra St. Brown or, Sam Laporta from a tight end standpoint before his injuries started. I think that Luther is probably going to have a breakout year. And I think that's going to push Rome Odunze in a really good way. You know, Rome played through that stress fracture in his foot. I've played through two stress fractures in my basketball career. The only thing that you can do to play through a stress fracture is have a shot of Toradol in your ass. And that's literally how I got through it. And I can only imagine for an NFL player that withstanding the brutal beating they take in the open field when it comes to tackles and collisions, trying to play on a bum foot, which has a stress fracture in it, which Rome has talked about. So I think a healthy Rome Odunze, he's going to challenge for a bunch of those targets, but I really do think Luther Burden is going to have a breakout year for these Bears.
0: He did talk about his new normal with the bone structure of his foot, how it's not the same as it has been, and he's going to be playing despite this. And I understand that, but it's also, I don't know if viewing it that way is going to help him get over it or move beyond it or accept it.
1: Yeah, Molly, I don't want to go too deeply into Rome's mind. I can only, from experience, the first stress fracture I ever had was in my lower back. And I was very young. And what is a stress fracture, right? It's a reaction to a specific area or bone on your body that is now vulnerable. And so my assumption in those comments from Roma Dunze would suffice to say that, you know, there's always going to be a vulnerability in that foot, right? It's healed, and you don't surgically fix many stress fractures. And of all the ones that I've had, again, through the pounding I played for 25 years, they have to fix themselves and they have to heal on their own. But I'll always have a weakness in that spot in my back. I ended up having surgery there. Speaking of, I had a disc replaced in that area because it was just vulnerable and it got beat up over the course of time. That would be my reaction, for lack of a better pun, a stress reaction. But listen, I think Rome's going to be fine. He's young, and I think that he's got a lot of good football in him. And I think that confidence is going to shoot up because I think this offense is going to run more efficiently and faster. You know, one of Caleb's goals this year is to stay on the field longer, right? Stay on the field longer and get that completion percentage up and be the highest scoring offense in football, which is always the goal of a Ben Johnson group.
2: Nationally, there's a concern about the Bears having a regression. When you look at the division, who do you think will be the most improved team?
1: Well, Minnesota has to figure out their quarterback situation. I think that'll be Kyler Murray. I don't think that competition is going to run too deeply into training camp. I'm actually starting Back Together Weekend in Minnesota this Saturday before I go to Green Bay on Sunday, and then I'm at the Bears camp on Tuesday. But like I said, I'm going to go out there today, David. It's hard for me because these teams all have questions to answer. Micah Parsons will not play until roughly mid-October. He had surgery in December the 29th from that ACL injury against Denver in week 15 last season. They'll have to find ways to manufacture pass rush, but he's their closer. When a quarterback can win a game in the waning seconds like Caleb Williams, Micah Parsons is the type of defensive player that can win a game. I don't think there's anybody better in the fourth quarter when it comes to affecting circumstances defensively than Micah Parsons. And there's certainly a handful of them in the league, but he is a game wrecker and finisher in the fourth quarter or overtime. So that has to be answered for me before I can say the Packers are better or worse. I have to see how Drew Petzing pairs up with Jared Goff in Detroit. With a new offensive coordinator, we saw regression running the football. The efficiency went down. Dan Campbell had to take over in Detroit. I need that offensive line to answer questions for me, and I need the offensive coordinator too. And again, in Minnesota, I need to know who the quarterback's going to be. Until I can see who's, you know, going to answer, like which team answers these questions best and recovers from whichever the quarterback may be or who steps up in the absence of Micah Parsons. It's hard for me to say who's regressed or gotten better, but I certainly think the Bears offensively, with the additions of Garrett Bradbury and Logan Jones, I think they look better to me offensively.
0: Stacy, generally speaking, it would appear the Rams not only won the offseason, but they did so in a blowout. That team looks so good. Myles Garrett is there. They got their cornerbacks fixed. I mean, you look at them and you got to wonder, why is it that whoever wins the offseason never really wins the Super Bowl? Like, I don't know how they're going to find a problem, but it's hard to imagine that they're not going to be at the center of everything, even if a division opponent won the Super Bowl.
1: And there's a guy by the name of Aaron Donald who may become a Los Angeles Ram once again and come out of retirement, which I suspect is going to happen. If you've seen him, he is a brick house. And he will have to, he'll lose weight at some point coming back because he's just so athletically gifted. Can you imagine Aaron Donald and Myles Garrett in this defense? Like, it could be scary good. And maybe, just maybe, Sean McVay said, well, you look at the NFC Championship, which I was at in Seattle, which was just an unreal environment, and think about it, the Bears could have been there. Yeah. Think about that.
0: Yeah, we talked about
1: that. I remember getting ready to book travel to fly out for the NFC Championship, and all the flights disappeared. They had all these flights going to Seattle from Chicago, and the expectation was the Bears were going to win. And then they didn't, and all those flights disappeared. So that changed my whole travel trip. But the Rams did go. The Rams did go to the Super or to the NFC Championship. Mm-hmm. And if you look at the numbers, okay, from Sam Darnold and Matthew Stafford, because I've gone back and mirrored those numbers, they are almost identical. They both throw for like 3 touchdowns or something, over 300 yards, well over 300 yards. They were extraordinary. It was the Seattle defense that catapulted this team throughout the playoffs. And so I see the Rams looking at Aaron Donald and this group. They added Trent McDuffie. Two Chiefs, Jalen Watson and Trent McDuffie, are both added to that secondary. And then, of course, Myles Garrett. You've still got Byron Young in there, Puna Ford, Braden Fisk. It's going to be one of the best defenses in the NFL, especially if Aaron Donald comes back. So, Molly, I don't know. Health plays into it. Every team's different by the end of the regular season. But I would certainly bet on Matthew Stafford as the reigning MVP with all the collection of talent that he has offensively, and then that defense with Aaron Donald added.
2: Stacey, before we let you go, you came into this talking about looking forward to hearing the good, better, best from Ben Johnson today. Do you think they do that again after victories, or is that a one-off, one first season type of thing?
1: You might have to change it up a little bit. I might have to change it up. I don't know what he's going to pull out of his bag. You know he's got something in there. Although the players love it now. I mean, when I sat down with Cole Kmet, he's like, it was cheesy at first, but we realized we were going to win every game, and we started winning, and it made sense to us. And now it's just kind of this rallying cry, right? But I don't know, man. Maybe it'll be more shirtless appearances from Ben Johnson. Maybe it'll be more shirtless appearances.
0: We need the dogs.
1: Yeah.
0: Great stuff, Stacey. Thanks a ton. Great catching up.
2: Thanks, Stacey.
1: You guys are the best. See ya.
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3: 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Without further ado, we go live to Alice Hall to our friend Mark Grody. He's our co-host. He's our Bears reporter. Bears,
4: guys, we got a lot to talk about here, and it is an absolutely packed house at Halas Hall, as it always is, but there's always a little extra after winning seasons for the Bears. You win 11 games. It was literally standing room only in the media room today, and you had all the dignitaries in there as well. Kevin Warren was there taking in all the proceedings. There were multiple McCaskies. Pat and Brian McCaskey were in there. I did not see George McCaskey. Maybe he was in there hiding or sitting in the back, I should say. He's not one to hide, but that was sort of the scene out here. I am right now in the atrium at Halas Hall, where a lot of us do our media work. But let's get right to it. And I think that if you were to circle a player who has been the poster child of the offseason program, it would probably be Kyler Gordon because of his notable absence, having only played in the three games last year. We know that Ben Johnson has been sort of, I don't know what the word is, critical of his absence. But let's listen to the latest on Kyler Gordon, first from the general manager of the Bears, Ryan Poles, on exactly what's going on, and then you will hear some questions afterwards from us after he gives the facts.
5: Kyler Gordon on PUP with his calf. He was here all off season training, getting right. We had a delay in that. All hands on deck to get him back. Coach alluded to it before in terms of his availability or the lack thereof. Obviously, he's frustrated. We're frustrated. We just want him back. He helps our football team. But we have to move forward with the guys that we have. And when he's ready to go, he'll be ready to go. Everybody here is putting all their time and effort to get him back right. So that's where that's at.
6: You mentioned there's like a frustration factor, obviously, on both sides with Kyler Gordon and you guys.
5: Yeah.
6: Has he done everything that you guys have wanted him to do as far as rehabbing and getting better?
5: Yeah, like I said, I think he gave up a lot this break to stay here and put the time in. That's what he did. And again, a little bit of a repetitive situation that we got to get fixed. And then when he gets back, he's going to have to earn that trust back and that dependability. So, you know, because we got to put all the guys in a good position to be successful. And the up and down, moving guys around is really tough. So he'll have to earn that back when he gets back.
3: Okay, so gentlemen, Mark, Marshall, your thoughts. Like, Mark, when you heard that, do you feel like Poles was holding off on some emotion there? Do you feel like it was pretty accurate, like sounding as you saw seeing it? What do you think?
4: I think that's a good way to put it, Layla. I think he was holding back on a little bit of emotion because we know where this has all started. The urgency of this, the reason that we have raised our eyebrows, the reason that those are the first questions we are asking to Ryan Poles is because of the way Ben Johnson has handled this all along, sort of cryptically, sort of with a critical tone, sort of with a, come on, man, like if you're not healthy, you're not helping us. So I feel like, Layla, that they have gotten the message across more, especially relative to last offseason as well, to where, okay, now it's reached that critical juncture. Now it's all hands on deck. Now it's frustration from both sides, and maybe not just the Bears side. So I feel like there's been just a little bit of push to urgency, maybe to the Kyler Gordon side of things. That's what I felt about it. And I think this all comes from the lead.

0: need of the head coach, Ben Johnson.
1: The fact that there's no timetable is really the part that I think is the most disturbing of them talking about this, Mark. Would you agree?
0: Yeah, oh, yeah. Yeah, I mean... I want to agree with that, Marshall, because we all want to know, like, when's he going to play? But Ryan Poles was pretty vague timeline-wise with a lot of the players that are on the PUP list right now. But, yeah, it sure would be nice to have, like, to hear somebody just say, you know, hopefully by the second preseason game, even if that's what it is, the second week of training camp, perhaps, maybe by the time one of the joint practices rolls around, you know what, even if it is, he might miss a game to start the season, but we expect him back in week two or three and to be 100% healthy. So, yeah, it would be nice to have something a little bit more advanced, a little bit more exact. But they did come armed with, you know, the work in the offseason, which I think, like, they hear the feedback. They hear what's being said. They see what fans and hear what fans are saying. And I'm sure Kyler Gordon does, too. So they made a big point and presentation about the idea that he was here for the entire offseason. I should play this for you guys, too, because it was a slightly different tone, again, from Ben Johnson. Ben Johnson was asked one question about Kyler Gordon, and I believe we have the question attached to this as well. Here's Ben Johnson on the Kyler Gordon situation.
2: What's been your message to Kyler Gordon?
3: Get healthy.
0: I mean,
1: yeah.
4: That's staccato. Well, that's the Ben Johnson pace of word does not sound lovely.
1: Mark, it's not just that he's saying get healthy with the shortness that he's saying it. It sounds like they don't have a solution. Like, they have a problem, but they don't have a solution as to how to fix the problem. That's my concern.
0: Well, when you say that they don't have a solution to fix the problem, do you think, are you saying that you believe the injury is such that it's not curable? Is that what you mean? What do you mean?
1: He keeps getting hurt. They don't know why he keeps getting hurt. And they're saying everyone's frustrated. I think part of the frustration is they don't have an in-game result of, yeah, hey, we can take care of this and it won't be a problem anymore.
0: Yeah, I hear you. No, and it's a good point, too. Like, and that's why they are saying what they are saying, that they are, everybody has kicked it up a notch. I mean, if they were at a 7 with getting this right, now everybody's at a 10, and it feels like, here's what it feels like, that they were not all on the same page at one point in time in terms of whether you want to call it urgency, rehab, getting better, right, understanding the whole thing. And now maybe they are on the same page in terms of expectations, what is expected out of Kyler Gordon to have been here throughout the whole offseason. I keep coming back to it, the all hands on deck. I don't know that I've ever heard Ryan Poles or any Bears GM that I've been around say it's all hands on deck to get this player back in. So I think they wanted to submit to the public and to everybody around the Bears that they get the urgency about this, and they are doing whatever they have to do to get him back, even if it in the end doesn't work and he's injured throughout this season, which is still a mystery.
4: Yeah, but if we were to do some sort of, say, for example, a improv exercise, Mark, you know, where you say the same two words, get healthy, but you say them in different ways, empathetic, get healthy, or you know, frustrated but understanding, get healthy. Like Craig Counsell, you would say, like, long sigh, maybe an pause would be in there, you know, something like that. Get healthy. Ben Johnson did what again?
3: Get healthy.
0: Get healthy. And again, that's where this has all started. Ryan Poles has taken his cue from Ben Johnson. Kyler Gordon has, I'm assuming, taken the cue from Ben Johnson. Like, you want to play for this organization, you need to do it our way. And I don't, again, we're all still speculating on if there has been a disconnect, but it sure feels like somewhere along the line, for however you want to put it, they have not been on the same page.
4: And now, Mark, I know there was other discussion outside of this. So what else can you tell us has gone on at the Hall today from Ben Johnson?
0: Yeah, so much going on at the Hall here today. And let's just get into Caleb Williams. And I thought this was an interesting answer from Ben Johnson. He was asked specifically on Caleb Williams, what is at the top of this year's checklist relative to last year when he was learning and drowning? So what now for Caleb, Ben?
3: He and I were just talking yesterday about that is, you know, I have this urge as an offensive guy to want to continue to evolve and you can say innovate and push the limits a little bit. And yet at the same time, in the back of my mind, what's best for him is to continue to bank some of these reps. He's had two off seasons and one training camp so far and a full season, obviously, to where he's had a lot of the similar concepts repeat for him. And now we're at the point where he's not thinking about the play call. He's not thinking about the cadence, the motion, and all the jigamarole before the snap. Things are starting to slow down. And so what we need to see here in camp is that anticipation, take it up a notch. I think with that, the coverage recognition gets taken up another notch. I think there's other ways we're going to continue to challenge and push them, more of which are going to happen post-snap. Last year, we talked about that pre-snap operation quite a bit. Feel a lot better about that this time of year than we did. And so now we're just moving on to the next stage.
5: One, jigamarole is such a Mark Grody word, first of all, because I know you know the word. I know you know what it means. Second of all, it is so like two sides of the coin. If we're doing like Two-Face and the dark side of the coin versus the light side of the coin.
0: Yeah, yeah. No spoilers.
5: No, to hear
4: Star Wars.
5: Him talk about the injuries and Kyler Gordon specifically on one hand, and for him to mirror the way that Caleb Williams has been talking about play caller head coach Ben Johnson on the other with such happiness and joy and excitement and anticipation, that actually makes me feel better about the whole press conference, just the way he's talking about Caleb Williams.
0: Yeah, because last year when that question was asked, jogging my memory, it was getting in and out of the huddle, getting the guys lined up at the line. Now, I loved hearing coverage recognition post snap, because those are, I mean, we talk so much about the making the easy throws, and that was discussed today. That was still a big deal, and we know that's a big deal. But how about that? How about coverage recognition and knowing the windows? And we know that interceptions are not a part necessarily of Caleb's world. He has minimized those throughout his entire career, you know, from high school through college, even in his first 2 years in the NFL. But to recognize the defenses better, that is something that one should expect out of a third-year quarterback in his development, and then the post-snap stuff as well, which goes hand-in-hand with that. So now we're starting to hear the advanced things that we want to hear about a quarterback in Chicago.
3: The jigamarole.
0: And the jigamarole. Yes.
4: That's a new one for me.
5: That surprises me.
4: Ray Diaz and I are both looking at each other.
6: I've never heard that in my life.
0: I think it's a derivative of thingamajig, I believe.
4: Well, I've heard of rigmarole.
6: Yeah. Rigmarole. I've heard too.
4: Jigamarole is a new one. Okay.
3: Jigamarole.
4: And then also, do I understand that they answered your big question about training camp, Mark Grody, which is left tackle?
0: Oh, yeah. This was an interesting answer that Ben Johnson gave to the question specifically of, Ben, do you feel better about the left tackle position this year than you did last year?
3: I would say I've got a better feel for our guys. I mean, there's a number of them that were here last year. You know, Jedrick's really the new face. So I feel better about Braxton in terms of his health and his outlook. So I feel like he's got another step up in terms of his confidence level than he did a year ago at this time. You know, Theo was a guy last year I didn't know a whole lot about. I got high hopes for Theo as a player in this league as well. I mean, I can go on and on and on. So I know those guys a lot better. And I think another year of mentorship under Dan Roshar and Kyle Devan is going to do nothing but help all of them play better.
4: Oh, no.
5: He endorsed that left tackles exist, Mark, but he didn't endorse anyone as a starting left tackle.
4: I know you guys better, too, but I'm also not expecting you to protect the quarterback.
0: Yeah, he's still not glowing over the left tackle predicament. I mean, it's pretty amazing.
1: It's
0: better than
1: glowing red and anger at the position, what it's not doing, though.
0: Right? I mean, last year, let's face it. Like, they did a decent job of covering left tackle last year, I would say, relative to what they were dealing with, but it was maximum effort. You know what I mean?
1: Fair.
0: I mean, and Layla, we talked about it yesterday, and I was talking about the nuclear option. You know what I mean? They had to go to the nuclear option last year.
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23: Morning, Chicago. Welcome to a Wednesday, 29th day of July. It's the Mully and Haw pregame show. 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Biggs time, 7:25. Brad Biggs up at Hallis Hall. Got some questions in to both the head coach and general manager of your Bears, Ozzie Guillen. Talking White Sox at 8:25. Chris Chelios skates in at 8:44. Does he think Jonathan Toews could come back for the reunion tour with Connor Bedard and the other Blackhawks? Chelios, 8:44. Bruce Levine at 9. He was over at the rate taking in the White Sox-Yankees game. Also, we'll have some Cubs thoughts. Trade deadline is Monday at 5 o'clock. And all those guests, join Mully and Haw on the Plumbers 911 hotline. Got a plumbing emergency? You call 1-833-PLUM-911. Local 130 Plumbers, they'll get the job done right for you the very first time. Seiya Suzuki, Ian Happ, and Nico Horner drove in two runs apiece, and the Cubs jumped out to a 7-run lead after two innings on their way to a 10-2 victory in St. Louis last night. Happ punctuated an 11-pitch at bat with a 2-run double to get the Cubs scoring started. PCA sacrifice fly scored Michael Conforto. Suzuki added a double. Michael Bush and Horner added RBI singles to make it 7-0. Speaking of our guy, Nico Horner, friend of the station in the afternoon show, if you're looking for a great pizza, you head over to Rinaldi's, your neighborhood pizza bar. 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Cubs, 10. Cardinals, 2. So the Cubs have won the first two games of this four-game series. Game number 3 tonight, right here on 104.3 The Score. Zach Zabin's pregame, 6:10. Matthew Boyd, Dustin May. The pitching matchup, Thursday, an afternoon game. Shota Imanaga will throw in that one. Cubs looking up at the Brewers in the standings. 6 games back. That's good enough for second in the division. White Sox, now 55-51. Garrett Cole pitched 6 shutout innings. 4-hit ball. Yankees hold off the White Sox 3-2. Anthony Volpe hit an RBI double in the second, scoring on a 2-run double. Mydroff hit a 2-run homer off of the Yankees closer with 2 outs in the 9th. Then the ex-Yankee, now White Sox, Everson Pereira, struck out to end this one. The Sox threaten Cole in the 4th. Mooney Murakami, he doubled. Cole issued 2 walks before Tristan Peters popped out to end the inning. Anthony Kay, 7-5, allowed 3 runs, 5 hits, a walk, and 5 1/3 innings. He struck out 7. The Sox have now lost 4 of 5, including 2 in a row to the Yankees. Game 3 of 4 tonight. Cam Schittler, 10-6, 2.07 ERA, facing Davis Martin, 9-5, 3.49 ERA. White Sox leading the Guardians down to a game and a half in the AL Central. The Guardians split that doubleheader yesterday against the Reds. And again, MLB trade deadline Monday, August the 3rd at 5 in the afternoon. Keep listening in the 8 a.m. hour of the Mully and Haw Show for your chance to win a pair of tickets to Moe and Umphrey's McGee at Hunter Pavilion August 15th. For tickets and more info, you visit ravinia.org. Bears up at Halas Hall, and the first practice is later today. We did hear from Ryan Poles, and we did hear from the head coach, Ben Johnson. Both of them had interesting comments on Kyler Gordon and what the team is going to do moving forward. Ben Johnson saying, quote, "This is our chance to forge our identity," end quote. 43 days until the NFL kicks off. 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Plumbing emergency? 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Other NFL news. 49ers coach Kyle Shanahan wanted to make it clear he was at fault for the car accident that left him with some serious injuries 2 weeks ago. Quote, "I hit her," Shanahan said Tuesday. "I don't know why it was reported that way on the collision report database. The police report doesn't say that," end quote. Eagles signing two-time Pro Bowl selection Jalen Carter, 4 years, $152 million extension, worth up to $160. The deal includes $106 million guaranteed, and this contract is the richest for a defensive tackle in the history of the NFL. Just woke up. Well, happy Wednesday, 29th of July. Mully and Haw right around the corner. 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Pick 6 at 6. Bigs time, 7:25. Ozzie Guillen, 8:25. Chris Chelios skates in, 8:44. 9 o'clock, Bruce Levine. The guests join Mully and Haw on the Plumbers 911 hotline. If you do have a plumbing emergency, all you got to do is call 1-833-PLUM-911. Those local 130 plumbers, they will get the job done right for you the very first time. Let's head down to St. Louis. Cubs, Cardinals, about 15,000 fans in attendance last night. So one of the greatest rivalries in all of sports, not just baseball, not being consumed by the Cardinal fans down in St. Louis. And in the top of the first inning, Ian Happ, in a long at-bat, would drive in the Cubs' first two runs of the evening.
1: Two outs, two on, both in scoring position. Happ drives one in the air to right, going back, Walker, still going back. It's off his glove and off the fence. Two runs will score. Happ will have a double. Cubs lead 2-0. I mentioned Walker not playing that deep in right, and I'm still surprised that he wasn't, Ron.
2: Well, I have to agree with you, especially the way the ball will be carrying here tonight at Busch Stadium. And Ian, with, you know, a 10-pitch at bat, he hammers this ball a line drive to right. And, you know, as shallow as Walker's playing, he missed that ball by half a step. And it bangs into the wall. So the Cubs, like yesterday, take the lead in the first inning, 2-0.
23: Pat Hughes, Ron Coomer, right here on 104.3. The Score, with the descriptions, Ian Happ. Very impressive at bat, putting the Cubs up 2-0. And in the top of the second, the Cubs would pile it on and chase the Cardinals starter
2: to get himself out of the inning.
1: A swing and a smash fair down the left field line. A run scores. Suzuki's going to have a standing double. Cubs lead 4-0 as they keep the pressure on Cardinals starter Michael McGreevy. Here's a line drive. That's going to be a base hit by Michael Busch. Another run is going to score. Busch with an RBI single. Suzuki scores. Cubs lead by a high five. The payoff pitch. Line down the right field line. That is going to be a fair ball. Two runs are going to score. Racing to third is Happ. Two run single, Nico Hoerner. Cubs lead 7-0.
23: 7-0 Cubs after two innings. Fast forwarding now to the top of the eighth, Seiya Suzuki already having a nice night. Would it continue with a bat in his hand at the plate again?
1: This is a chance to guarantee at least a split if they can hang on to this lead, and it looks like they will. A base hit to center. Rounding third and heading home is Ramirez, and he scores standing up, and the Cubs now lead 9-1. Seiya Suzuki with his second RBI of the game and his 60th of the year.
23: Seiya Suzuki, Ian Happ, and Nico Hoerner each driving in two runs apiece, and the Cubs were well on their way to that 10-2 victory.
1: The pitch on the way to Crux, nubbed on the ground to third. Bregman's going to throw him out, and the Cubs are going to win this ball game. Score it 5-3. Cubs win it 10-2. Cubs start to congratulate one another, and a good trip run just keeps on getting better and better by the day.
2: The run. Boy, it really seems like Cubs, it's been the case. in this road trip so far. Cubs offense getting out to a good start and putting a lot of pressure on either Pittsburgh here or St. Louis. And, when you start banging out the number of hits like they are up and down the lineup, good things are happening, and the Cubs are having a very, very good road trip.
23: Yes, indeed. The Cubs road trip continuing down there in St. Louis. They take the first two of a four-game set tonight, 6:10 pregame, right here on 104.3 The Score. Matthew Boyd will be throwing. Zach Sabin will have that pregame for you. And then Pat and Ron will have first pitch right around 6:45. Dustin May will be throwing for the Cardinals. It'll be a day game on Thursday. Shota Imanaga will be starting in that one. After the game, Craig Counsell talking about what the Cubs offense did for starter Colin Ray.
0: We gave him seven runs and before he went out for the second inning, and that's always a good feeling as a pitcher. And I think he did his job from there, and he threw strikes. How many walks? Two walks only. So that's normal Colin stuff. And we first couple innings there were some hard hit balls kind of at people. We made some plays, and I thought kind of Colin got better as the game went on. And fifth and sixth were very good and got us deep into a game and in a streak where, you're playing a lot of games in a row to give, your main bullpen guys a day off and win a game. Very, very well done by offense, Colin, the guys that did pitch.
23: Very well done by all involved. Cubs 10, Cardinals 2. Colin Ray, also tip of the cap to his offense.
3: I just felt good with my delivery for most of the night. They definitely hit some balls hard early in the game. Luckily, we were able to run them down. Pete with a couple good catches down there, and makes a big difference. With the offense scoring, seven, eight runs there, it takes a little pressure off me, and I can just kind of, be aggressive and make pitches that I know that's, aren't going to hurt us, but at the same time, get ahead early and kind of, we were able to kind of make the breaking ball early in the game wasn't great, but it allowed us to kind of, with that lead, it allowed us to kind of work through it.
23: Cubs worked through maybe not the best pitching performance by Colin Ray, but good enough for a 10-2 win. Cubs improved to 61-46 overall. Meanwhile, the White Sox were hosting the Yankees over at the Rate. Garrett Cole was the starting pitcher for the Yankees. Anthony Kay, the starting pitcher for the White Sox, and the Yankees were able to get to Kay with a couple of runs in the top of the second inning.
4: Hope sends this one deep in the air. Peters chasing out the wall, and he can't squeeze it. The ball comes out of his glove as the run will score. And the Yankees take a 1-0 lead off the RBI double from Anthony Volpe. 0-2 from Kay. Chopper to the left side, and that's a fair ball over Vargas' head. Two runs will score as Antonacci gets it back in. A two-run double from Max Schumann, and the Yankees a 3-0 lead.
23: So the Yankees jump out to that 3-0 lead. Pitcher duel the rest of the way. White Sox looking to stay alive in the bottom of the ninth inning.
4: Bodroff in the air, deep to left, back it goes! Get out! Cue the fireworks, because the Sox aren't done yet! A two-run shot by Chase Bodroff, and it's a one-run game with two outs in the ninth.
23: One-run game, two outs in the ninth, thanks to CHSN for the use of those highlights. And unfortunately for the Southside baseball fans, the White Sox would come up short.
4: 2-2. Swing and a miss on the splitter, and that's going to do it. Two-run shot by Mydroff, but the White Sox fall a run short and will lose game two of this four-game set, 3-2.
23: 3-2, the final. Game three over at the Rate tonight. Davis Martin on the hill for the White Sox, who have lost four of five, including two consecutive games. So the lead in the division over the Guardians is down to a game and a half. The Guardians split the doubleheader versus the Reds. Post-game, Will Venable about the job the Yankees starter Garrett Cole did against his lineup.
5: he was a problem. Yeah, he was really good. You know, we saw him establish the fastball, which we expected him to do. Really good sliders. He was just really tough. You know, the traffic there in the fifth, but couldn't push any across. Just a really good job by him, and you know, battled, but just couldn't come up with anything.
23: Again, Gerrit Cole having a nice night against the White Sox. One of the other issues the White Sox had is when they had the bases loaded in the fourth inning, they were not able to cash in.
5: That's tough. You know, you work so hard to get there and just need that hit to kind of break it open. Again, you got to credit Cole for, you know, limiting the damage there, really eliminating any damage and just making it tough on us.
23: White Sox have had a really nice season. They're 55-51 overall. They are in first place in their division by a game and a half. They've been getting the job done at home, but lately, not so much.
6: As much as it's hard to put a finger down why you guys are good at home and bad on the road in the first half, because it seemed like it's kind of flipped without really a reason for it, you know, in the second half so far.
5: Yeah, I'm not sure. I think it just kind of unfolds that way. You know, there's not one thing that we can point to in our preparation or how we're going about things any differently at home or on the road. Sometimes it's just how the chips fall, and, you know, this stretch here at home just hasn't been as clean and as good as we have hoped for, but, you know, got an opportunity tomorrow.
23: Tomorrow is today. White Sox hosting the Yankees over at the Rate. Davis Martin, 9-5, 3.49 ERA, looks to stop the little bit of a bump in the road that the White Sox are dealing with. The Bears will have their first practice later today up at Halas Hall. We heard from Ben Johnson. We heard from the general manager, Ryan Poles. You will hear from them next right here on the Mullion Hawk pregame show. 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
11: And with the success and the momentum that was built last year, what in your mind are the ingredients to sustaining it going forward? I know last year's in the past, but how do
12: you... Yeah, it starts all over again. And we talked about this when last year ended. It's a brand new group of guys. We're in a race right now to develop the same chemistry that we had a year ago. I thought that was one of the things that was our secret sauce, was guys playing for each other. We had a really close-knit group, and here it is. This is the time of year where you stay in a hotel or you go on the road for some joint practices like we'll do later on in camp, and we got to come together as a group, and there'll be some trials and tribulations. Coaching staff, we're going to apply pressure and stress on these guys. I think that's where the best version of yourself comes forward. And so I don't think there's, you talk about sustaining success, well shoot, we're starting all over again. That's been the consistent message.
13: All over again. That's what the message is from Ben Johnson. They are starting from scratch. First full practice later on today up at Halas Hall. And training camp coverage on The Score. 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So that's what Ben Johnson, the head coach of the Bears, had to say. More coming up from him during Mully and Haw. They're right around the corner, starting at 5:30 all the way up until 10. 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Ozzie Guillen, 825. Chris Chelios, 844.

0: for Bruce Levine at 9. The guests, they join Mully and Haw on that Plumbers 911 hotline. You got a plumbing emergency? Call 1-833-PLUM-911. Local 130 Plumbers get the job done right the very first time. Let's now hear from the general manager of the Bears. That, of course, is Ryan Poles, talking about the competition up and down his roster.
1: I feel really good about the competition across our roster. I've learned, being in this league long enough, that to sit here and feel comfortable today could change tomorrow. So we stay on edge for all of these positions, because you might be deep today and you might be thin tomorrow. So we're just going to keep at it. So I don't think I ever feel comfortable with anything. But I love the competition that we have across the board.
0: Competition across the board on the roster. Another position of competition is on the offensive line, specifically left tackle.
2: How are you looking at the left tackle competition?
1: Yeah, it's going to be a great competition. I think, we got Braxton in a really good spot, probably the healthiest he's been since his first year. So he's going to compete, and he's got a lot of snaps under his belt. Theo's done a great job. Like, see what he's done with his body this offseason, and he just continues to get bigger, stronger, faster, understand what we're trying to do. I was really encouraged by Jedrick Wills and his progress that he's made. I think he's put over double-digit lean mass on his body, which was something we were looking forward to, as he gets to getting back to what he was. So that whole group, and then, Ozzie's working his tail off. So, we'll get a couple layers to that, and we'll see how it all plays out. And Karan as well.
0: We'll see how it all plays out. The Bears, again, hitting the Hallis Hall practice fields later today for their first practice. I believe we will hear from the quarterback later on this afternoon, so we'll share that audio with you when it does become available. Again, if you just woke up, it's Wednesday. This is the 29th day of July. It's Mully and Haw's pregame show. The guys will be here at 5:30, so in just about 90 seconds. The Cubs, 61-46, after getting two RBIs each from Seiya Suzuki, Ian Happ, and Nico Horner. Cubs jumped out to a 7-run lead after two innings, beat the Cardinals 10-2. Same two teams tonight, third of four. Down in St. Louis, Matthew Boyd will throw the pregame with Zach Sabin at 6:10. Meanwhile, the White Sox fall short to the Yankees, 3-2 the final. Garrett Cole pitched six shutout innings, a four-hit ball. The White Sox are now 55-51. Chase Meidroff tried to kickstart a comeback in the bottom of the ninth with a two-run home run, but that was all the White Sox could muster. So game 3 of 4 over at the Rate. Davis Martin will be throwing with the loss. The White Sox lead over the Guardians 1.5 in the AL Central. The Guardians split a doubleheader with the Reds on Tuesday. The MLB trade deadline is Monday, August the 3rd. At 5 in the afternoon, and it's just 43 days until the NFL has its kickoff. 6 o'clock, we've got the pick 6. Brad Biggs, 725. Ozzie Guillen, 825. Chris Chelios, 844. Bruce Levine at 9. It is 5:30 on a Wednesday. It's time for Mully and Haw right now. 104.3, the score.
3: Yeah, we're done.
4: Wake up! Wake up!
5: Mike Mulligan, David Haw.
6: With the Cubs, Jameson Taillon is something that, when Bruce talked in the way that he did on Monday morning with us, you knew something was in the offing.
7: Bruce suggested that he would retire before they DFA'd.
5: Mully and Haw flashback.
8: Flashback. Flashback. Flashback.
6: I don't know what you do then.
7: What
6: do you do? You can't. You can't just have him occupy a roster spot if he's not going to be able to pitch.
3: Like I said, I think Jameson Taillon he'll help them make decisions. He's not going to stand.
6: He's going to retire.
7: Way. Well, but he. I mean, how about
3: he
7: how about he done?
6: Did you just say he could retire?
3: I'm saying he might tell them, if I'm not helping the team, don't pitch me.
7: Craig Counsell pretty much said,
9: essentially, we just had to, we had to make a hard decision as to whether, we thought Jameson was going to pitch again. And, with where we're at in the season and with what's going on in his season, we just didn't feel like it was going to happen again.
6: For a team that is serious about contending,
7: Yes. This
6: truly wasn't that difficult of a baseball decision. What made it harder was the quality of a teammate that he became, or he is.
7: Yeah.
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7: This Chamo thing has ruined you.
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7: Mully and Haw, 104.3, The Score. Glorious, glorious Wednesday. The Cubs keep winning. The Sox keep trying, and the Bears are back, David.
6: Good morning, Molly. Happy Wednesday. Buddy. Yes, it was a very eventful day in our sports city. It was a day full of messaging. A lot of messaging going on.
7: There was a lot of messaging.
6: From all the teams that you just mentioned, a lot of messaging this week and statements and all the things that we're going to talk about. It was an eventful day. A good Tuesday.
7: Yeah, it was a really
6: fun
7: good
6: night
7: day
6: at the ballpark. Good to watch the Cubs win. Good to see the Sox try.
7: Yes. I am
6: football's back.
7: Battling to not be fickle in my fandom. So I'm trying very hard not
6: to
7: be fickle.
6: Well, if you're a Sox fan, that's a very fair evaluation, I think, and description of what you're feeling right now. Mixed emotions.
7: Yes.
6: Confidence that's been damaged a little bit.
7: My confidence has been damaged a little bit, but it's not the end of the world. I do think, though, that as I watch both our teams in town play, I think the Cubs-Yankees series could be a real good one. Those are two red-hot teams that really could be making a statement right before trade deadline.
6: It's that is this weekend.
7: That's correct.
6: At Wrigley, Clark, and Addison. Yes. The most fun they've had at that ballpark since the Bananas.
7: Oh, boy. That was a load of fun.
6: But you're right. This Cub-Yankee series coming up looks like two teams playing at a pretty high level. The Yankees, despite all the injuries. The Cubs, despite all the injuries. Don't look now, but the Cubs are 15 games over 500 again.
7: I just said that to you this morning. You
6: said that to me right before the show started. They were 27-12. Remember that hot streak?
7: Sure do.
6: And then it was like, wow, they're going to put it on cruise control. Then something funny happened on the way to first place. They lose 10 in a row. They encounter some adversity. But now it feels like the offense is clicking.
7: Boy, the offense looked awful good yesterday.
6: Bregman is hot.
7: Bregman is doing very well, oddly enough.
6: And Nico and all throughout the lineup and PCA.
7: PCA had a bad game or it didn't have any offense, struck out a few times, and guess what? Didn't matter at all.
6: That's the thing.
7: He has carried them
6: to this point where now you look at the standings and now you look at the record since June 10th or 11th, I believe, and there's been only one other team in baseball better than the Cubs in that stretch, and they're positioning themselves to enter the post-trade deadline phase of the season in very good shape.
7: Very interested in the whole trade deadline talk. Very interested in all the different ideas that are floating around and all the different people that are being brought up, etc. And I do think that that this week could have an impact on both teams.
6: Well, I think the fun thing from our perspective about the trade deadline on Monday is that the context does seem to change daily.
7: Yes, it does.
6: Especially with the Sox and the Cubs, because both teams, and I said it was a day about messaging, the Sox in this homestand have basically struggled and you lose two out of three over the weekend. You lose the first two to the Yankees. And I think they're telling Chris Getz, in a way, help. Help. They need it. They need something to happen to help this team get out of this rut, whether it's a starting pitcher or a catcher with some oomph or something to change the dynamic. I think they're telling the front office without necessarily being so overt that this team needs some help.
7: That's interesting, because you could take it a different way. You could take it as they're telling them, not yet, instead of
6: help. I could see that.
7: They could be saying that, you know, the future may be sustainable, but we're not there yet.
6: I respect that point of view too, because that is from the vantage point of don't overdo it. We may not be there yet. This past week is telling us that.
7: Yes.
6: Whereas I think you could also interpret it as
7: we need help.
6: The weight of the season, which is 100 games, tells us that this team is legit. They're in an American League, which is pretty mediocre. and we're experiencing a dip and we need a lift. Help us do that.
7: And frankly, that is also what is going on in the landscape of baseball. So Tarik Skubal will pitch tonight. This is it. Here he goes. He's going to pitch tonight.
6: I know.
7: Wait till you see what he can do. Well, look what's happened to them of late. They're not. They're maybe saying, well, and I think this is how it works. If you trade Skubal, well, you may as well trade Casey Mize. Well, you know, you may as well trade.
6: They're making their own statement.
7: That opens up a lot of possibilities.
6: They're making their own statement.
7: And there are every team kind of in that, don't you think?
6: Yes, they do.
7: The contenders and pretenders are kind of establishing who they are.
6: A lot of decisions that are being made and identities being forged, and I think that's the fun of this time of the year. So the Sox did that last night, and I think over the course of the last week or so have begun to maybe clarify exactly the either or. Either you go and you get some help that's going to maybe lift you back to where you were before this dip, or you say, you know what, we're going to ride this out. Whatever happens, happens, but we're going to protect our assets because there's another wave of talent coming, and we are going to sustain the success year after year.
7: But if you're treating every game like it's a playoff game, what do you tell us?
6: That brings us to the Cubs. Because I think they're in a better position to do that, and they're in a more, I think, obvious position to send the message to the front office that this is not the year to be passive.
7: Right.
6: You can't do this to us again. They would never say that, but that's my interpretation.
7: You've got to be aggressive.
6: Please be more aggressive and pay very close attention to what the Tigers are doing, because tonight could be Tarik Skubal's last start in a Tiger uniform. And if he is being shopped, the Cubs want to be in that aisle at the front of it. And they want to pursue the top of the market starter, because you know what? Over the last 6 weeks, they have announced loudly that this is the year that they plan to contend, because they're back.
7: They're back. They're a pitcher short or two.
6: They're a pitcher short in the starting rotation.
7: And they got a lot of guys maybe coming back in the bullpen.
6: And if they get healthy and those guys perform as they should, now you're talking. So this is a week that's very pivotal in the season. I know that's not exactly breaking news, but if you're from the Cubs' perspective, I think the way they have played is screaming loudly, we deserve a shot. We want you to help supplement this team and roster. Now, nobody wants anyone to go. These guys aren't going to be that, you know, everybody wants to, because if you bring somebody in, somebody's replaced.
7: Yes. And I mean, listen.
6: That's the tricky part.
7: Just listen to the reaction they had to Jameson Taillon, which didn't seem like it was that much of a reach to make that call, but it was still kind of a shocking blow.
6: Dansby Swanson said he was on his Mount Rushmore of teammates.
7: It's pretty wild.
6: Then everyone was asking everybody about their Mount Rushmore.
7: Yeah. Mount Rushmore of teammates.
6: And I think it was Ian Happ that said he couldn't do it with a Mount Rushmore. He'd have to have like a Hollywood Walk of Fame, a lot of stars. That was a nice answer.
7: That's a good answer.
6: But you're right. The difficulty it comes in parting with teammates who have been good Cubs or good teammates. But the reality is, Jameson Taillon was an easy baseball decision.
7: Yes.
6: And to me, Jed Hoyer has an easy direction and path to take. You've got to be in on all of these conversations, and you've got to be willing to do what's necessary to give up the asking price to get a player that could be that guy. I know this is easy for us to say, but
10: David, I'm sorry. I remember last time you had your realistic options for the Cubs. I'm sorry to put you on the spot. Like, with everything changing now, I just saw Sandy just pitch a hell of a game against the Phillies. What is your realistic ranking of starting pitchers that the Cubs should go after?
6: Well, realistic, I mean, if you consider if Skubal is in that mix, I think realistically the Cubs have to be in that conversation because of Scott Harris, because of where they are and what they can afford, and because of
7: Tarik Skubal.
6: Because he is Tarik Skubal. So I think you always start there with any conversation. Alcantara is a guy that I think...
7: Talking about him forever.
6: Yes. And I think you look at you look at his value in the trade market now that the Marlins have basically declared themselves as sellers.
7: Yes.
6: Skubal, Alcantara, a new name that's going to, we're going to talk to Bruce about when we talk to Bruce, but Luis Castillo in Seattle. Mm-hmm. He knows the division very well. I think he is somebody to look at and consider. You've got to throw in Robbie Ray because of his value as a veteran. He's 34. He's expensive, but he's the kind of guy the Cubs, you can envision the Cubs adding, right?
7: See, I think he's more of a Sox addition.
6: Well, he could be too.
7: Because it's just money.
6: Because it's just money, and they said that they would take on money.
7: That's but the only reason.
6: But the thing of it is, the Cubs and Sox are going to have some overlap.
7: Oh,
6: there's
7: going to
6: be some guys.
7: I know.
6: Reed Detmers is a guy.
7: Is the biggest overlap.
6: I think with a...
7: He's going to the Sox, and then the Cubs are suddenly mentioned.
6: You know what? Reed Detmers would be ideal for the Sox. Because he's a young lefty under team control, and that's the kind of move that would provide a little bit of an oomph. But for the Cubs, I would say, and then Peralta. I think you still got to include Freddie Peralta just because of the council factor, and because we have seen the Cubs do things with pitchers that I think you respect their ability to get the most out of them.
10: What about Clay Holmes? I know he's been on both teams.
6: Yep. I think he's more White Sox than Cubs. Clay Holmes would help this rotation, but I think that he's probably just at that. Again, the Cubs, I want to think ace. And I don't know if Clay Holmes
7: higher
6: is an
7: ambition.
6: Ace.
7: That's fair.
6: It's a little bit bigger ambition. But the Sox have to be ambitious, too. Clay Holmes would be a good acquisition for them. It's fun to consider those possibilities.
7: I was surprised that Anthony Kay pitched as well as he did, given how badly that went off the rails early.
6: He caught. He composed himself.
7: He ended up pitching a game that White Sox, had they been able to get some runs when they had opportunity, they may have been able to win that game. They ended up just getting a two-run homer back when the game was pretty much over, and that was the end of that, and they lose 3-2. But other than the three innings, I think he really settled down, and he really pitched pretty well.
6: I thought he did, too. Anthony Kay really has been better than expected this season.
7: He's been good.
6: Last night, another example.
7: Yeah.
6: That was a game, it came down to the wire. Mydroth made it dramatic in the ninth.
7: Grinder.
6: He's a grinder. He's a grinder. 33,000 at the rate again.
7: It's great.
6: 33,000 to see the Yankees. It was a big night. And, it was something because Mune Murakami came out during the day. Did you see the earthquake back in Japan, in his hometown? 7.1 on the Richter scale, CNN
7: very
6: reported.
7: Real hurricane. Very
6: 13
7: serious.
6: People had been confirmed.
7: Yes.
6: And it's just, your heart goes out to him, and you know that he was obviously distracted, understates it. I think that obviously with his family in town, him on Sunday, he had to be dealing with a lot last night as he kind of went to the plate, and it was unfortunate.
7: Yeah,
6: you feel for a guy like that.
7: And he has publicly said that he wants to help. He wants to do something. It's a very bad situation, and he's a hometown guy and a good guy.
6: And he was 1-for-4 last night.
7: Had a double.
6: Struck out twice. Gerrit Cole was Gerrit Cole, unfortunately.
7: That was a moment where Gerrit Cole, that is why I'm trying not to be fickle. I thought he was excellent. And I don't know how, I want to be mad about certain things and missed opportunities, but that guy, sometimes you got to tip your cap a little bit, and he pitched really well.
6: He did.
7: Being
6: I know.
7: About it.
6: He did. Yes. Yeah, for a guy that's easy to dislike, he's easy for...
7: A guy we've already said we dislike.
6: I know.
7: We've declared.
6: I don't like him.
10: We need it, Caleb.
6: They should have called the Bonomer. They should have called the Bonomer for the night. He would have gone deep just like Chase did. Oh, no, now we're getting texters. 847, Haw is a human weather vane.
7: A human weather vane.
6: Why? Because I want the Cubs to go for the big names? That's consistent.
7: Human weather.

0: Irving.
1: 9-2-0. Now, who do the Cubs really have in their system to give up to get Scooble, David?
0: Is this guy? Is he implying you're a windsock?
1: I think so. Weather vane. Let's see. What's the weather vane?
2: Isn't that which way the wind blows?
1: Yes. The tool uses to show which way the wind is blowing.
0: That's it.
1: Well, we're always blowing hot air.
2: But, you know, far be it for me to be explaining things to you two.
1: Thank you, Dustin. Please. Would you say that I'm a human weather vane when it comes to the Cubs and the deadline?
2: I would not, no.
1: That's okay.
2: I got your back on this, believe it or not.
1: It's valid criticism.
0: Who's at the front door?
1: I don't know. Somebody's knocking at the front door here. We've got new doors here at the studio, in case you didn't know. We kind of got the front porch-like setting. Mitch just delivered the newspaper.
0: I told you.
1: He delivered the morning paper. Molly and I still get the paper.
0: It is. But what I want, and I don't know if anyone gets this anymore, but I would like a bottle of milk delivered to our front studio door.
1: Now that's going way back.
0: Yeah,
1: that is. The milkman.
0: This is the idea.
1: Yes, the milkman.
0: Yeah.
1: We live in Pleasantville. Welcome to Pleasantville. We have a front porch with a swing.
0: Such a throwback.
1: Where's Rover? The dog kind of laying around on the bench. Yeah. So I think, though, back to the trade possibilities, this is what the week is. Things change. Today is Wednesday, July 29th.
0: Listen.
1: And by Friday morning, it could be another type of approach. The next two games, every day potentially changes your situation.
0: Well, and I think that every day impacts teams that are in or out or haven't yet declared because they, in the back of their mind, they think something is there for them that really isn't. It's just fun. It's a fun time of year because we've yet to get the full declaration. There are some people you know are going to sell. And there are other people that haven't really declared.
1: Let's look at the Twins as an example.
0: There's a good example.
1: Now, 4 days ago, would you have thought the Twins were going to be a team that went into the deadline protecting their assets or maybe even looking to add? Because we talked about their catcher, Jeffers. We talked about Joe Ryan. We talked about them being, they're two games behind the White Sox.
0: I am well aware of that.
1: They are two games.
0: I'm not fickle in my fandom.
1: And they have won three in a row, and now they are in a position to say, all right, we're buyers. 2 days ago, if you've been in Minneapolis sports radio, they've been like, yeah, you got to unload. Things change quickly.
0: Yes, and I mean, I'm not calling you a weather vane in any way.
1: I don't mind that.
0: I'm not some texter.
1: I really don't.
0: But you're the man who put the fear of God in me about the Tigers.
1: I know.
0: You never even mentioned the Twins. And frankly, I don't think I'm afraid of the Twins.
1: Well, let me just say this, too.
0: Yep.
1: For context, we talk about Scooble. He's going tonight. We're talking about how Jed Hoyer needs to look at this. He's being traded tonight? No, he's going tonight to the mound.
0: His final? It's like his 150th.
1: It might be, Molly. Again, context.
0: Last game with
1: Context
0: Detroit.
1: Changes daily.
0: Last game.
1: So check in tomorrow morning because if Scooble wins tonight and the Sox lose tonight, the Tigers suddenly are four games back of the White Sox.
0: But they're not. That's more about the Sox losing than the Tigers doing anything.
1: Maybe.
0: I'm just saying.
1: Maybe, but and if you're the Tigers, you can say, we can catch those guys.
0: But they're still behind the White Sox and the Guardians and the Twins. I'm just saying. I think this is his last start for the Tigers because I just don't know how they could make a logical argument that they're going to catch fire. And when you think of what they could get for him at this particular moment, I mean, should they wait and see if there's a salary cap and then they get to give him less money?
1: Well, I think that's a valid point. But I also think if you are in Detroit, you remember 2024.
0: There's not going to be a salary cap.
1: You remember 20.
0: Yeah, you got hot. You
1: were 10 games back in August.
0: Yes.
1: Then you went on the run of runs.
0: Yeah, but it doesn't seem like
1: that. I don't think that's the case.
0: It doesn't seem like that.
1: Javi Baez is going to come back in a little while. He's rehabbing in the minors.
0: Oh, that'll fix him.
1: Well, I don't know. I'm just trying to, you know, look at it from both sides and be balance and not be a windsock.
0: But the reality is you're going to lose a player that is worth so much. You could get a lot for him. And I'll tell you what, if I were them, I'm not sure I wouldn't trade him to the Dodgers, just because the Dodgers can give you so much. And the Dodgers don't really need it.
1: That's why I think it's going to be tough for the Cubs.
0: But they might do it just to block a team from getting it.
1: The Dodgers would do it to block anybody in the National League, Cubs, and also to help their own staff because it's going to be Ohtani-less.
0: But they I don't know who said it, the Dodgers are contemplating giving out outfielders for Halloween.
1: They have enough prospects.
0: Yes.
1: They gave the Sox Miguel Vargas. They gave the Cubs Michael Bush.
0: See
1: both
0: about
1: because
0: it.
1: Those guys were blocked. Thank you very much, L.A.
0: Yeah.
1: How about Matt Shaw, Moises Ballesteros, and Jackson Wiggins for Scooble? That's 6-3-0 texter. That's a lot for a rental. You'd have to. That's a lot. Now, I mean, tomorrow morning I might be tempted to say yes. Let's see how tonight goes. You got to stay fluid here.
0: Oh, boy.
1: You got to stay fluid. So we got a lot of fun with the Cubs and the Sox. Bears reported to action.
0: Bears.
1: It's football season.
0: Bears, baby.
1: Ryan Poles and Ben Johnson appeared separately.
0: That's pretty good. I kind of like that. I think I've gotten to a point where I no longer want two men on a podium.
1: I think it was smart because when you have two men on a podium, one could resemble a houseplant.
0: Yes.
1: Like, what? Oh, just kind of part of the
0: one
1: setting.
0: One guy gets all the questions
1: says
0: from the
1: nothing.
0: Other guy. It's
1: like
0: you're telling him, hey, you work for him, so just be quiet
1: for a minute. I was at Patrick Kane's press conference the other day. Kyle Davidson was next to him. Patrick Kane answered 90% of the questions. I don't know what Kyle Davidson was doing up there except for looking like a guy listening like the rest of us. Yesterday, intelligently, the Bears went one after another.
0: Yeah, that was good.
1: The only problem with that is when you do that, to me...
0: Oh, here we go.
1: There's no problem with it, but what stood out to me is that the contrast is more stark.
0: Well, I like the contrast. I think it's important. I don't need everyone on the same page giving me a party line.
1: Well, I understand
0: individual
1: that.
0: Individual thinkers.
1: But I'm not even talking about content or substance.
0: That's how you get differences.
1: Yes, but I'm not even talking about substance necessarily. I'm talking about style. Ben Johnson is locked in.
0: Oh,
1: Ben Johnson is Mr. Charisma, energy. Let's get going. It's football season.
0: Yeah, that's his personality.
1: Ryan Poles?
0: He's not.
1: Was not.
0: No.
1: And just isn't that way.
0: He isn't that way.
1: Yeah. So I think when you do that, that's the only risk you run.
0: You think it makes Ryan look better when he's got Ben next to him?
1: Yeah.
0: That's basically what you're saying.
1: I do. Okay. 9-2-0. Wake up from your dream, David. The Cubs aren't getting Scooble. I don't know. I'm pretty comfortable right here in La La Land.
0: I dreamt last night. This is a running dream that I had electricity.
1: Oh, no.
0: That's 2 days running.
1: I'm sorry. The same dream. That's terrible.
0: Yeah, we're in a bit of a blackout. And that is not to do with the drink. Take that off.
1: No, but it makes you want to drink.
0: We will be right back. That does make you want to drink. We will be right back with the pick six. It's Mully and Haw on the Score.
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2: 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Two runs batted in apiece for Seiya Suzuki, Ian Happ, and Nico Horner. Cubs jumped out to a 7-run lead after two innings, cruising to a 10-2 victory over the Cardinals. They've taken the first 2 of 4 Game 3 tonight right here on 104.3 The Score. Matthew Boyd will be throwing. Cubs still 6 games back behind the Brewers in the standings of the National League Central, but do lead the wild card race. White Sox 55-51 after Gerrit Cole pitched 6 shutout innings in a 3-2 loss. It was Chase Meidroff with a 2-run home run in the 9th inning as the White Sox look to rally, but the rally fall short. They've got Davis Martin tonight as the White Sox have lost the first 2 of the 4-game series. Their lead against the Guardians down to 1.5 in the AL Central. 43 days until the NFL kicks off, and the Bears will hold their first practice up at Halas Hall later on today. Condolences to the NIU football program. Legendary coach Joe Novak, who led the team from 1996 to 2007, has passed away. He was 81 years old. 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
2: Are you as frustrated as the Bears brass seems to be with Kyler Gordon's health status? When asked about it, Ben Johnson had this advice for the young man.
21: Kyler Gordon on PUP with his calf. He was here all offseason training, getting right. We had a delay in that. All hands on deck to get him back. Coach alluded to it before in terms of his availability or the lack thereof. Obviously, he's frustrated. We're frustrated. We just want him back. He helps our football team. But we have to move forward with the guys that we have. And when he's ready to go, he'll be ready to go. Everybody here is putting all their time and effort to get him back right. So that's where that's at.
2: That's where that's at, according to Ryan Poles. Ben Johnson said his advice would be get healthy. So are you as frustrated as the Bears brass seemed to have sounded yesterday up at Halas Hall?
0: You know, it's very interesting because I think that this kind of underscored the two men not being at the same table doing a news conference, because one guy's reaction is, okay, get healthy. And that's the reaction I think you have when you are the head coach and you have a guy that you didn't suggest, that you didn't go out and draft, that you didn't give a contract to. I think it's different for the general manager, and he's kind of, you know, it's an interesting point that he stayed in the facility and he got treatment and they're trying to help him. But the reality is, get healthy. That, I think that is how coaches look at football players. I think that is how fans look at football players. I don't think anybody kind of stops and thinks, well, that guy's working really hard. Did you see all the treatment he got? And everybody's on board with getting him healthy. It's more the frustration is, are you there or are you not there? Aren't you paid to be there? Shouldn't you play? That is all that a fan looks at, and clearly that's what coaches do too.
2: That's what's interesting, Mully, is that the coach didn't draft him. And he wasn't part of his draft process.
0: Or pay him.
2: Second contract. Very good point. So the investment level for each guy is definitely different. And you see that in all sports. When general managers and coaches aren't lined up at the same time as far as when they're brought into an organization. Obviously, you know, Ryan Poles is on his second head coach, and obviously Ben Johnson, well, maybe he did pick his general manager, but that's a whole nother story. The messages are different, but I'm frustrated as a fan because when he is on the field, he's a really good football player. He's really good. The positive news was it was different from last year. Biggs asked a very good question. Biggs established the timeline, I thought, yesterday, listening to the press conference a second time. you know, last year when he was hurt, he was late and he wasn't always in the building. And this year he has been in the building. So that does change things from at least this fan's perspective. It's different when the player is using his own trainers, his own medical staff, his own strength and conditioning guy. He's using what the Bears are making available. He's following the plan that the Bears laid out. But it sounded like the general manager said, we like our plan. We're not quite sure why the plan isn't sticking.
1: Maybe the player doesn't like the plan. I mean, there's a lot of assumptions there about him being on board with everything the Bears are doing and vice versa. You know, these days, players have their own ideas and their trainers and their personal staffs and whatever, the entourage, if you will. And you do wonder if there's something missing or if they're all on the same page because something is amiss. Kyler Gordon signed a contract extension for 3 years and $40 million on April 13, 2025. Ben Johnson hadn't coached a game yet. He was just getting to know everybody at that time. Never got to know Kyler Gordon. He played in, what, three games last year? Then he came back and was pretty nondescript when he did come back. Not the player that they had paid. Not the player that they saw before the contract extension, worthy of getting that deal. And it happens all the time in pro sports. Players get paid and then they shut it down for whatever reason, or they're different after they get paid and the money comes. Kyler Gordon's one of those examples, and that was evident yesterday. Are you getting frustrated by Kyler Gordon and his lack of availability? I don't know. Did they miss him last year?
0: See, the problem is you move on.
1: Did they miss him? He
0: yes.
1: played in three games. Well, you say yes, but they won in the playoffs. They won the division.
0: What he can do, but you're never what you used to be. The things that he can do.
1: Well, the point is, maybe you're right, but maybe not. Life goes on, and it comes at you fast. And if Kyler Gordon doesn't get on board, train's moving. Choo-choo! So this is the message that was sent to him, and I think that they wouldn't have been so overt if they thought it was a legitimate injury or issue keeping him away from the field.
21: You've got to be able to take a step back, evaluate this situation, and answer one question.
2: That is the voice of Brad Biggs, Biggs Time 725. So if you're Kyler Gordon, what was the message you heard from Ryan Poles and Ben Johnson from the podium at Halas Hall on Tuesday? Was there any doubt the Bears are running out of patience with Gordon?
1: I'm not sure how good Kyler Gordon's hearing is. He may have heard nothing. He didn't get the message in the offseason, apparently. I don't know. You don't want to overreact to one day guys on the pup list because it could mean nothing. He could be at practice by the weekend and all this could be a moot point. But I think the point that's worth remembering based on their tone yesterday, more Ben Johnson than Ryan Poles, and I think that's the tone that you paid most attention to because that's the guy setting the tone for an entire football city. Kyler Gordon, you want to be part of this, get healthy, stay on the field. And if you don't, fine. They'll figure it out. And you know what? I think, due respect to his ability, he is very good. But it took them, what, 5 minutes last year to find somebody off the street to come in and do that job? Chauncey Gardner-Johnson was very good in that role. And he filled the spot. And they'll find other people to fill the spot. This is a privilege to be part of something like this with the Bears. This is an opportunity to get on board and to be part of something that could be special. This could be one of those seasons again. The defense, did they miss him last year? I mean, peak Kyler Gordon, yeah. But he wasn't available, so I'm not sure what they missed. And I'm not sure what they would miss if he doesn't get on board this year. So I'm not sure what he heard because I'm not sure he's capable of responding to a message like this because we haven't seen any evidence of it in a very, very long time.
2: All right, so that being said, if he was listening, and I believe at least at the very least his agents maybe not listened but now have read the transcript or have seen the clips that are all over social media. I mean, the general manager, this is what I heard, general manager said, we had a plan, He participated in the plan. We're not sure why it didn't work. The Bears believed in their plan. Kyler Gordon played ball, it sounds like, did everything that was asked of him, but it didn't connect. It didn't fix the injury. But again, you guys made a great point. I agreed with you yesterday, talking about the second cornerback position of the Bears, that is a position that could be up for grabs. If you're paying Kyler Gordon the kind of coin you're paying Kyler Gordon, as far as the general manager did, you know, if that position is as easily filled, and maybe I'm putting words in your mouth, Dave, but you did mention that they took a guy off the street to fill in for him, and he did a pretty darn good job. Good enough that the Bears won games, right? Like, shouldn't Kyler Gordon, when healthy, be the other cornerback if he's that good at being that person? If that position is a position of not strength? I'm just saying, you need to move on. How bad is the cap hit, right? Go invest that money in another pass rusher. Because, oh, by the way, Montez Sweat somehow is going to not be ready to go today when they practice, right? You see that?
0: He has an illness.
1: He's got an illness.
2: Right, but yeah. I mean, he'll play. My point is just pass rush is something that, go spend some money on pass rush. Somebody that's going to be available.
0: Yeah, you know, I think it's clear that the questions we're asking here, it's clear that they're frustrated with how long this is taking. And it's clear, apparently it's like a left calf issue, right? That's where the real, that's where the soft tissue injury is. It is fairly obvious that they're not completely pleased with what is going on. It's also obvious that he has responded to that by basically moving into the building and trying to spend a lot of time there and go through treatment there. And that is kind of his way of hearing what he's saying to them. Because he wasn't there earlier on, and that's one of the reasons that they didn't like the fact that he had soft tissue injury. But it seems that now he's there, he's going through their program, he's spending hours in the building, and it's still not going anywhere. So that's not good at all. If I were him, I would continue to kind of appease them by being in the building, by doing everything, by working hard to get back, because that is when you start talking about replacing people, that's what happens next. If you have somebody that is not available to you, it doesn't matter how good they are. It doesn't matter if you would be better off with them as opposed to someone else. If they can't be there for you, then that is the only story that is the one you consider.
1: It's the NFL. There's no other sport where the roster spots are as temporary as they are in the NFL.
0: That is the truth, and that is, it doesn't matter who you are. And you may find somewhere else, whatever, but if you can't play, and I mean physically be able to be on the field and play, then it doesn't matter how good you are. It doesn't matter. People are not going to spend all of their time waiting on you. And I think that's what the message he needs to understand. And I don't know. I don't know if this is like a very serious issue and he really needs to get it together, or if this is something he should try to battle through, or would that ruin him in some fashion? Like, I do not understand exactly why this is happening, but I do know this, that the only ability that matters is availability, as the old adage goes. And if you are unavailable, guess what? Out of sight, out of mind.
3: As a leader, I think you shy away from those questions.
2: How hot are the Cubs, who won their 9th of 13th, scored in double digits again? Do you think this team is trying to send Jed Hoyer a message that it's good enough to supplement at the trade deadline, so approach aggressively?
0: I don't know if they're trying to send that message, but that is the message. I mean, they are. They are good enough, and Jed should realize that, and they do need to be supplemented at the trade deadline, and he should do that aggressively. I think that this team looks awful good right now, and they're back to the high water mark, And they could do some damage here. I'm really looking forward to that series against the Yankees, because the Yankees are pitching great and they're playing really well. And just being honest about it, the White Sox, they're caught up in these against these AL teams right now, AL East teams, and things aren't going great right now.

0: with the Yankees, and I don't like the prospect of things down in Tampa. I don't know that they're going to go great there. That is a really good baseball team. Tampa has been, and we've seen them before, and that's a good team, man. These two teams look different level than the White Sox, and that's not an insult to them or anything else. It's just kind of the reality of where they're at. I would love to see the Sox get it together and try to split this series, but I don't even know if that's going to happen. I mean, the Yankees look like they've done a pretty good job with their pitching and their big bats being out. It doesn't seem to be impacting them. I guess they're scoring runs differently. But yeah, I think the Cubs are looking really good. They're getting it all over the field. All of a sudden, Nico's back, right? You saw Ian Happ have a great game yesterday. Seiya Suzuki. We know Bregman has turned it around. I'm telling you, this looks like a really dangerous team, and they've got to supplement that pitching core.
1: Got to supplement the pitching. I do believe they're sending a message. Speaking of Ian Happ and Seiya Suzuki have been on base safely 16 consecutive games apiece. And we finally got a good game from Bregman. And, you know, PCA has cooled off a bit for him. He was in rare territory. David, I think you read the quotes on the air the other day from, was it Patrick Mooney? Who we had quotes from both PCA and from tonight's starting pitcher, Matthew Boyd, who believed they're good enough to win right now, but they would welcome an addition as well. They put it out there that they believe this team is headed in the right direction. I do believe they're sending a message to Jed Hoyer. They're sending a message to Carter Hawkins. They're sending a message to the chairman, Tom Ricketts. They're winning the games that are in front of them in the division. I mentioned it, Mully, you were just talking about the Yankees being in town. They're in town for an entire week. It will be a playoff atmosphere over at Wrigley. The city is going to basically be a huge buzzing this weekend. Yankees, Cubs, Lollapalooza, you know, one of the last weekends before kids start going back to school. It's going to be absolutely wild in this city coming up.
2: Bregman's 7-for-10 in St. Louis. So he is definitely red hot. And for the Cardinal fans who bothered to show up last night, all 15,000 of them.
1: Was that amazing?
2: Yes, it is. All those empty seats, wow. All that indifference, all in St. Louis. What else was going on?
0: They're sending a message, too.
2: They are, too. There's no doubt about it. But the Cubs, yeah, they are a team that believes they're as good as we thought they could be at the beginning of the year. And maybe they never lost doubt or faith. The rest of us might have and are understandably a little surprised here. But here the Cubs are, high water mark of the year, 15 games over 500, the fifth best team in baseball in the majors. The Cubs have the fifth best record and highest winning percentage in baseball. And so we mentioned Bregman, he's hot. Happer and Suzuki getting hot. This is when everybody's clicking. This everyday lineup is as good as it gets. You know, the catchers, that's fine. They handle the staff. But you look at then the bench. Pedro Ramirez is hitting 14-29 in his last eight games. This guy has got a .326 average. I don't know if he's trade bait or quality depth. But if you're in the Scooble sweepstakes, he might be a guy that goes, and I don't want him to go because he's hitting well. But if he brings you back a big prize, that's what we're talking about here. And you got to keep your eye on the prize. And that's what Jed Hoyer's job is over the next 5 days or so. So, yes, it's good to see the Cubs coming back despite all of the injuries they've endured, despite all of the ups and downs they've encountered. However they've been doing it, give credit to Craig Counsell. They are back where they belong, and that's 15 games over 500, and hopefully just getting started.
3: Well, those are two different questions.
1: That's the voice of Bruce Levine. Bruce at 9 this morning with Mully and Haw. How difficult is this series against the Yankees going for the White Sox? Are they falling out of contention against the AL East? Are they quickly in danger of not being competitive since they've made no commitment to trades?
2: That is the fear. Or maybe that's the comfort. I don't know which is the most appropriate way to look at this from the Sox perspective. I still am of the belief that you have a blip here. You've gone, in the four of the last five games that you have lost at home, it's been very disappointing, and you've been somewhat sloppy. The things that they were doing earlier in the year at home, it's been very disappointing, and you've been somewhat sloppy. The things that they were doing earlier in the year

0: and Davis Martin, it's going to be a good matchup. But I don't know if the Sox have the firepower. They need another Big Mune game. They need Colson Montgomery. They need one of the Montgomerys to step forward. They need somebody to go out and have a night. And if they lose again tonight, I can see the conversation shifting to, well, maybe this isn't the year. Let's play this out with the hand we're dealt and don't give up the prospects because we're going to be good for a while. And yet if they split the series with the Yankees ahead into Tampa and you think, well, this is the year that maybe the American League is coming back to us and you stay aggressive and you go after a Reed Detmers or a Luis Torrens or both. I think the Sox are definitely in TBD mode, and that's the way that Chris Getz has to look at the next few days.
1: Clearly not a must-win tonight, but I believe it's a statement game tonight. They're down 0-2 in a four-game series, and the Sox, in my opinion, have their best pitcher going tonight. Davis Martin's there. Like, if I needed to win a game, and I'm the White Sox right now, I'm starting Davis Martin in that contest. And I believe that's what tonight is. I had mentioned before the series started, going back to Monday, that this was a playoff. This was a measuring stick series, right? This was a measuring stick series. You didn't do good, but you went against Gerrit Cole. I mean, Gerrit Cole's really good. But you stayed in the game. You know, a couple of runs in the early on, and you stayed in the game. You know, Mydrov hits a two-run home run, but it was with two outs, and you lose. So it's about tonight. And as a fan, if I were a Sox fan, I would want the Sox to be talking to people. Tinker, I'd want to know what was asked for. I want to know what you held on to. But I think, you know, one of our best callers, Ron, talks about it. Like, you don't want the White Sox to become the Orioles, meaning they were kind of right where the Sox are, and they decided to keep their talent, and now they're going backwards instead of going forward. It's tricky. Plus the whole labor situation next year up in the air. It's tricky. But tonight is a statement game for the White Sox, in my opinion.
2: It is.
1: What's so funny about that?
2: No.
0: We're not laughing at you. Did you just hear the construction noise?
1: The door. I did.
0: I'm sorry.
1: I don't know that the audience.
0: I'm sorry. Yeah, we didn't. The audience didn't see us laughing.
1: So they might have. You are on Twitter.
2: David looked at me, and I acted like I was having indigestion. That was. Yeah. Exactly.
0: I'll do a better job of containing my distractions.
2: It was funny.
1: The takeout food did that to you. Huh?
2: Yeah. Exactly.
0: More on that later.
2: So listen. We got to get to that conversation. So here's a really interesting comment from a texter. Hypothetically, Sox get swept by the Yanks and Rays. What does Getz do? Well, I think that is exactly kind of the hint of this thing. They are in a tough situation. The White Sox, is this correct? Only team in MLB that has a high watermark of three consecutive losses. Has not lost four in a row all year. They have not done that. That answers your question. What would they do if they start putting together losses for the first time all year? I think they would have a better... I think they might be less likely to indulge themselves in any trade deadline stuff. They need help. They need to get themselves something. You know what they need? They need a win. So I think this is a really big game. As you mentioned, Davis Martin. You know, last we saw Davis Martin, he was on the bump. They had a 5-0 lead. And then, lo and behold, they give up an 8-run inning and somehow get crushed in a game that really I haven't personally recovered from. They may have recovered from. I do think that this is going to be a really difficult game. And I really think they need to win it, Dustin, because I think they need to somehow figure out a way to get a split here and not be trying to put together high water marks or anything like that where you get swept at home by the Yankees. That would be god-awful. So here's hoping that doesn't happen. Here's hoping they can win this game. And let's hope that that hypothetical number never comes to pass, because I think the answer is going to be a pretty dark one if it does.
0: They can still split.
2: Yeah, they can.
0: Yeah.
2: That's what I'm saying.
0: We'll see.
2: Get it done. All right. We'll be right back. We're going to continue on with the Pick 6, Mully and Haw, 104.3 The Score.
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0: is coming up Monday at 5 p.m. And 104.3 The Score is your trade deadline headquarters as the trade winds are blowing on both sides of town.
1: There was a report last week saying the Sox were going to be more aggressive than thought at the trade deadline. How does Kyle Teal's injury affect what we're seeing happen around this?
2: Pretty much every team has lack of catching depth. The White Sox were at the top of the list at the start of the season.
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7: It's a good question.
6: The Eagles signed defensive tackle Jalen Carter, 4 years, $152 million extension. The player the Bears passed on in the 2023 draft with the 9th pick. Do you think Ryan Poles regrets moving back and taking Darnell Wright? Is there a sense the Bears missed out?
8: Yeah, the Bears did miss out. I do not believe that Ryan Poles regrets it. I think that he prefers to look at it that they did very well and Darnell Wright is going to be a great player and Jalen Carter, we couldn't take him because we couldn't control him. I think that all the reasons that they used to make sure that they did not take that player, in their minds, they're all justified and correct. And it doesn't matter that he has already won a Super Bowl in this league and is an incredibly dominant player. They feel like they did the right thing because they weren't at that point equipped to be able to handle a player like that. All the reasons they gave. But the reality is, he was the best player out of that draft. And you could have had him where the Eagles took him because you gave him that pick. And it was a mistake. In my mind, I think he's just such a dominant player. You'd be a different team with him. I'm not anti-Darnell Wright, but I wonder if they could have done well enough at that position with someone else.
6: I don't think the Bears made a mistake at all. I cannot believe Jalen Carter is being rewarded with this contract. Did we forget about what he did against the Cowboys, the whole spitting incident? Did we forget Black Friday? How many yards did the Bears rush against the Eagles and the great Jalen Carter? Now, be careful how much you pay Darnell Wright. Like, I'm sure Darnell Wright sees what Jalen Carter got and thinks, well, now I'd like to be paid as the richest right tackle in all of football. So be careful about that. But I do not think the Bears made a mistake by not drafting Jalen Carter.
9: Jalen Carter, back before the 2023 draft, was charged with reckless driving and racing after an incident in Georgia. And I think when you look at some of the things that he did at the combine when he was, remember, he was late, he was erratic, and he blew some things. He skipped the drills.
8: He left the combine because he got arrested.
9: Yeah. He skipped the drills and had a lot of baggage. And I think at that point in time, there was a good debate. It was a healthy one. We had it. I think we disagreed. And that's, you know, the Bears traded down, and this only exacerbated the miss because they traded down. The Eagles.

0: Eagles traded up. They take Jalen Carter, and now he's the highest paid defensive tackle ever. And he does have a Super Bowl ring. And you can't justify it from the Eagles' perspective, but they were two teams in very different spots at that time. The Bears took care of the Eagles last year on Black Friday, but that wasn't the Bears team or the Bears infrastructure when they drafted Jalen Carter. The Eagles drafted Jalen Carter, and the Bears settled for Darnell Wright. That was the right move at that time in that context, because the Bears, with the Jalen Carter coming to Chicago at that time, maybe his maturity level has changed, maybe not, but I don't know that they could have controlled him. I don't know they could have harnessed him. I don't know if they could have developed him into the kind of dominant player he has become. Maybe it would have been inevitable. I'm not sure. But they didn't. They used the pick to move back and take Wright, and the fourth round pick they used. I thought Mully would be happy about this. Torrey Taylor. They used the pick on the punter. And then now will they pay Darnell Wright? That's the big question. I think, Dustin, it's not so much Jalen Carter's contract that you look at as a comparison level. For Darnell Wright, it's Brian O'Neill's with the Vikings, another two-time Pro Bowl tackle.
1: Saw that. Yeah.
0: He got an extension worth up to $96 million, 4 years. That's the ballpark in which you'll be looking at.
1: He's a Pro Bowl player.
0: Darnell Wright's contract. Darnell Wright, not a Pro Bowl player yet.
2: Okay, next question.
3: Voice of Ozzie Guillen joining the show at 8:25 to talk about your first place White Sox. Do you believe the White Sox are built for sustained success? Will their belief in that idea prevent Getz and company from mortgaging the future? Do you believe they are content to ride this out? Or are they hoping a pure money cost like Robbie Ray and 25 mildo contract is the way to go?
0: I'd take Robbie Ray, and I'd pay him. I'd pay him to come try to lift the Sox up. It's going to be difficult for Chris Getz to thread that needle. We don't know how tricky it will be today because it could change by Monday morning. And really, up until Monday morning, we might not be able to answer this question adequately. I still want them to try. I would love Reed Detmers, a guy under control, a pitcher under control, as much as the money is tempting to just give away to bring in for a rental. I would think that a controllable pitcher that you would be have here for a while to contribute in the next couple of years would be ideal, because this team is built to sustain success.
3: I think in this division, they are built for sustained success. I think you're going to get a clearer picture on just how involved Justin Ishbia is if they were to purchase something like the contract of Robbie Ray.
1: Well, they claim that as the fans show up, they will have money for payroll, and that they can do something that is purely financial as opposed to giving away top prospects. They would prefer to give away money, which is unlike the way things have been with the White Sox. So I find that very interesting, and there's a part of me that would love to see that happen. I think there is going to be sustained success. I think that they have some good players, and you like them. And I think they have more good players on the way, and you like them. I don't, however, buy into the idea of prospect hugging just because you're afraid to make a decision. But I would be careful about what prospects I was hugging and which prospect I was not hugging. So I just wonder if they have enough information on what these guys are, where they're going, what they're going to be, to make a logical decision about it. But, yeah, I have no problem if the White Sox make a move or two. I think it would be great. I just don't want them to kind of tear anything down. I want them to try to keep what is good in the world and add to it.
0: You don't want to gut the system.
1: That's what I'm saying.
0: Yeah, you want to hold on to your assets. Come in here, Caleb Bonner. Give me a big hug.
1: Be a great
0: Come
1: way
0: in here, big guy.
1: Be a great way to handle things. All right, we've got the extra point next. It's Mully and Haw, 104.3 The Score.
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5: Noah Schultz, this is not play time. 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The White Sox are in the middle of a pennant race right now. 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If it is still indeed a development year for him, he can go develop all he wants down at AAA.
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3: With a nod to the big pro football show, which is more likely to happen this year, Kyler Gordon playing in 17 games or Caleb Williams completing 70% of his passes?
0: This was a fun question last night. I think neither is likely, but it is fun to look at the extremes, and it underscores just how unreliable Kyler Gordon has become. It is more likely to me that Caleb Williams will complete 70% of his passes than Kyler Gordon would play 17 games, though I don't even think that's a realistic threshold. And Ben Johnson, I think people got a little bit carried away with this last year and yesterday again. I think Ben Johnson somewhat dismissed it as like, you know, every coach wants their quarterback to complete 70% of the passes. He put that as a goal, but I don't even think he expected it to be reached. Caleb Williams, 63 to 65% of his passes completed. He wants to improve from 58. You win enough games, it won't matter. Kyler Gordon, 17. I don't know how many games he's going to play. Right now, I'm not sure about week one. One at a time. He has to play more than three, and that would be an improvement. This is fun, but it just underscores the absurdity of both things.
3: Absurdity is correct. No shot. No shot on either. And I don't want Caleb Williams completing 70% of his passes, because if he does, that means he's not taking any risks. That
0: That's
3: means
0: a good
3: the ball
0: point.
3: Is not moving That's down the point. Field. So I don't want Caleb Williams to throw 70% pass completion, because it'll all be dinks and dunks.
1: Yeah, I would like to see him complete 70% of his passes and all of them wind up downfield. I think that'd be great. He doesn't have to throw it in the air 80 yards, but you could throw a three-yard pass that ends up going 80 yards. I'm all for Caleb being a more precise thrower and a more accurate passer. I love that idea. But these are ridiculous. I mean, it's really hard to imagine right now with the uncertainty that is out there for Kyler Gordon to think that he's suddenly going to start all 17 games. I don't know what he's going to discover that has been missing before. But you know, he's a high twitch athlete, and those guys have different muscular issues that come up, and he's had them. You know, his issues have mainly been in the off season. If you look at his whole career, he's played in a lot of games, but that's 17 at this stage, given what happened last year. That's asking a lot. But the 70% thing seems impossible for Caleb for the reasons
0: he said it again yesterday, and people wrote about it again, and I just don't think it's ever been a realistic goal. Even though it's been stated, it's almost like
1: it's a fun thing to chase, but it would curtail his style of play quite a bit, wouldn't it? I don't think Caleb is. I mean, I think he really does a good job of protecting the football, especially with the number of sacks he's taken.
0: He's never been a pick guy. Remember him saying that?
1: And it's true.
0: Never been a pick guy.
1: He's never been a pick guy. He protects the ball. Yeah, that is a very difficult question, because it seems as if these are things that can't happen.
0: Kyler Gordon's never played more than 14 games.
1: More likely, yeah.
0: And that was his rookie season.
1: Yeah. That
0: 14, 7, 13, and 1. How in the world did this guy get a contract extension? Maybe that would
1: I
0: be
1: think
0: the...
1: you go to the guy... Other

0: that question.
1: Didn't draft the defensive tackle, and you ask him, why didn't you take Jalen Carter again? And
0: 2024 was a breakout season for Kyler Gordon, and he played in 15 games, started 13, and I think showed his value in versatility.
1: Yeah.
0: And that's what he offers a Dennis Allen defense.
1: Well, I think that's the hard part of this whole conversation. Don't you think that Dennis Allen has seen some things from the guy that he would like to take advantage of?
0: When healthy.
1: But that's the problem.
0: When healthy.
1: Yeah, that's the problem.
0: Yeah.
1: I would say it's more likely that Caleb gets 70% of his passes, because I just don't think that
0: if you're Tyler splitting Gordon's hairs playing, and doing the math, percentage-wise, he'll come closer to 70% completion percentage than Kyler Gordon will come to 17 games of playing.
1: Wow. That's very interesting. So you're basically saying if Caleb can get to 60... Yeah, that's probably accurate.
0: You know, when you look at it, 10 divided by 17 is 58%.
1: Yes.
0: Well, you think Kyler Gordon's going to play 10 games?
1: Yeah, I do.
0: Okay.
1: So I think.
0: Do you think he's gonna play 11 games? Do you think he'll play 12 games?
1: I'll go with 12 games.
0: Okay, 12 divided by 17 is 70%.
1: No kidding.
0: So if plays in 12 games, that's probably the better question.
1: Don't you think 12?
0: I would hope so.
1: That's what I mean.
0: He's on the pup list for the first day of practice after spending all offseason under the care of the Bears training staff. And he's still not available. So I don't know.
1: It's going to happen suddenly. And then he'll be available.
0: Which is going to be higher, the percentage of passes Caleb completes or the percentage of games that Kyler Gordon plays?
1: The percentage of games.
0: Okay. I hope that you're right for a lot of reasons.
1: Because I don't think he's going to complete 80% of his passes. What would that be?
0: MVP.
1: Yeah. All right, let's take a quick time out. We're going to open up the phone lines, 312-644-6767. Mully and Haw, 104.3, The Score.
2: Bears fans, the countdown continues. The Bears kick off their training camp today. It's year two for the Ben Johnson era.
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13: 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After falling to the Yankees last night, 3-2, they're 55-51 overall. They've got the Yankees in town for game 3 of 4 tonight. Davis Martin is on the mound. The Cubs are now 61-46 after getting 2 RBIs each from Seiya Suzuki, Ian Happ, and Nico Horner. They cruise to a 10-2 victory over the Cardinals. Game 3 of 4 tonight, 6-10. The pregame on 104.3 The Score. Matthew Boyd will be on the bump. Bears, first practice of the season. Later on this morning, up at Halas Hall, Brad Biggs. Biggs time, 7:25 with Mullenhaw. 43 days until the NFL kicks off. 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
14: You have a minimum amount of time you expect Kyler to miss here at the start of camp?
15: 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I really don't know. He's got to get right, and I think the important thing that we've all talked about is when he gets back, we need him to stay back.
1: Mully and Haw, 104.3 The Score. Man, it is fun to get up and running again.
0: Yeah, right? It's football season.
1: It's huge.
0: And the Bears have their first practice today. We heard from Ben Johnson and Ryan Poles, and they did talk about more than Kyler Gordon that I'm getting tired of talking about because I think the Bears' defense will be fine. They have bigger concerns than whether or not Kyler Gordon will be in the secondary, to be honest, in my opinion. The defensive line is a big concern.
1: Sure it is.
0: I think Dio Odengbo, his availability, is he going to play this quickly after his Achilles tear and recovery.

0: Recovery?
1: I mean, generally speaking, an Achilles injury would take a full calendar year, and this is significantly less time.
0: It's fast.
1: Yeah.
0: It's fast. Austin Booker.
1: Could that mean that he didn't hurt himself as badly, or that maybe there wasn't a complete tear?
0: Yeah.
1: I mean, I don't know.
0: That's what I wonder.
1: Yeah.
0: I believe they need his depth that he provides. He's better on the inside than the outside, so they say, and so it looked last year. Austin Booker, big year ahead. Montez Sweat will not practice for the first couple days, apparently, maybe through the weekend, because he's on the illness list.
1: That's different. That's, you know, a guy, I mean, that's not, I don't know. Unless you have, what is it called, the parasite in the lettuce or something.
0: Maybe he stopped by fast food and got the wrong lettuce on the way to Hallis Hall.
1: Wow.
0: I don't know.
1: Let us hope not.
0: Let us hope not. Let us pray for his quick recovery. And I think he'll be just fine. But the defensive line, to me, is among the biggest concerns that the Bears have going into the season. Ben Johnson also spoke yesterday, and I think he set a different, I don't want to say different tone, but it's just when you listen to Ryan Poles, with due respect, it was like, yeah, okay, the season's back,
1: and
0: year five for him or whatever it is, and okay. Then you hear Ben Johnson get to the podium and be like, it's football season.
1: Oh, that's...
0: Let's go.
1: Yeah, he's a football
0: coach. It's like, yeah, he's a football coach. He gets you going. He talks with charisma. He brings the energy. And he talks about identity.
2: This is our chance to forge our identity. And, you know, a lot of coaches come up and they say, we're going to be this, we're going to be that, and the other. And yet, this is where it all happens. This is we got a whole different group of guys than we did a year ago. And this is where it gets fun, is... Call it half the roster was here, half the roster is new. There's a lot of getting to know each other, and yet, you know, it's a chance for us to create a new chapter of Chicago Bears football, the 2026 version.
0: This is where it gets fun. That's what he said.
1: You know, here's the thing. Like, last year, the way things unfolded, the special feeling for a lot of different games, the comebacks, the stuff in the locker room after the game and the videos sent out. That was a blast, all of that. This is a new season. He talked about how seasons change and they aren't the same and you can't recapture what you...
0: That's the mantra.
1: That doesn't mean you can't be better than you were the year before.
0: That's intriguing.
1: That is a very interesting idea.
0: It's got to be the goal. They won 11 games last year.
1: Be better.
0: Better is 12. 12 wins would win the division. 12 wins would put you in a nice spot going into the playoffs. And I suppose it's conceivable they could be a better team and have a worse record. Maybe. Depending on how the season unfolds. But I like the approach. I like the attitude. And I like the way there's got to be a belief that this is not going to be a complacent team. That the Bears are going to be able to handle success after learning how to win last year. This year it's about remembering that really means nothing because now they're starting over.
1: I think that it reinforces how good this guy is as a head coach.
0: Yes, it does.
1: I think he's a special guy because he can call an offense, he can prepare, he's a very bright guy. But he's also got that football coach mentality, and he really is in it to win it. And he knows what it takes to get. I mean, I know he's young at his role, but it's one he worked his life to get to. And I really believe the Bears are blessed to have this.
0: And he speaks with the confidence that you find easy to believe in. And when he talked yesterday about the coaching continuity being among the strengths of this team or the reason for his belief that they can do it again, you know, you started to think about what's he talking about. When a team brings back their primary play caller on offense, their defensive coordinator, and what I believe is maybe the most important position group coach, the offensive line coach.
1: Yes.
0: Those are three things that I think bring you closer to achieving that continuity because of how important the offensive line is to your success, to how important continuity is. Your defensive calls and your play caller is going to be the same in Dennis Allen, and your offensive game plans are not going to vary. So you can take that next step. You can graduate as an offense, as a quarterback. And that's what Ben Johnson means when he talks about the continuity in the coaching staff.
1: You know, I like the offensive coordinator because he was a great translator of Ben Johnson. I thought he did a great job on he met with the media of telling you what the coach was saying, of telling you.
0: Yeah, Declan Doyle was a great decoder.
1: He was. That's what he did.
0: Yeah.
1: But that is unnecessary, in my opinion, for us to know. I think that as much as I appreciated it, I think Ben Johnson being the primary play caller and not going anywhere is what preserves the Bears to be able to attack a second season.
0: I think you're exactly right. Because that's a results-driven reality, is that you are going to have the same guy calling the same style. Yes. Of a game plan as you did a year before, and you're going to get this maybe better results.
1: You might get a better job from him because he knows his personnel better, because he's taught them better, because they know him better. It could be Ben Johnson. If you look at what he did when he was in Detroit, they improved. The offense got better, and I think there is definitely possibility for that.
0: And that's part of the reason why the concerns over the defensive line and the ability to stop the run and maybe get to the quarterback are tempered by or balanced by the reality the offense is likely to score more points if that improvement comes, and you'll be playing from a lead position more than you were a year ago. And when that happens, when you have a lead more often than you did a year ago, your opposing offenses are easier to predict or more one-dimensional.
1: You make them one-dimensional.
0: They can't run the ball down your throat.
1: By virtue of scoring against them. So they can't run the ball down your throat because they have to score, because you're scoring. And I think that is kind of the philosophy of having an offensive coordinator head coach, that ideally you'll be putting up points and you'll be scoring big points, and then your opponent will have to throw the ball to try to keep up with you, and that will allow you more opportunities on defense when they're one-dimensional to go after them.
0: So it all stems from the confidence and belief in the play caller and, of course, the quarterback. And that was a big topic of conversation again on Tuesday, as the Bears reported. And Ben Johnson sounded as excited as everybody in town about Caleb Williams, especially when he was asked about what traits he has to offer.
3: And now that you've had time to really spend with Caleb over the last really year and a half, what do you deem his elite traits to be in this position?
2: Oh, shoot. He's got it all, Stacey. There's really nothing I don't think that he can't do. It's just elite arm talent, playmaking ability, escapability. You know, he has his legs that he can hurt a defense with. I mean, there's just so many layers to who he is as a player. I think that word consistency comes up over the course of a 60-minute game or more if we need it, to where we're playing high-level quarterback play throughout that game. I mean, you see flashes of it, and yet we're trying to tap into that where we're just consistently delivering the ball where it needs to go, giving it to our guys around us, and then we all know that he has that ability to put on that Superman cape when the time calls for it.
0: Still got the Superman cape.
1: See, what's really exciting about that, what really should fire you up when you hear that, is when what he's saying is that we have not seen that from the player yet. We've seen high-level quarterback play. We have yet to see consistent high-level quarterback play. We've seen the cape go on and the amazing plays happen at the end of a game. We haven't seen quarter by quarter, drive by drive.
0: You're right.
1: That
0: you're exactly right.
1: Sort of consistency of greatness.
0: First through third quarter. The opening drive, the first drive of the second quarter, whatever it is. You want your first three quarters to be more efficient and more predictable. So you don't need the fourth quarter heroics. So you don't have to reach in and go deep for the special. And you can the cape doesn't have to be as tattered as it was a year ago. keep the cape in the closet and pull it out when necessary. But what Ben Johnson is saying is that the efficiency is what has eluded Caleb Williams, if anything has.
1: Yes.
0: And the biggest question when he came to town might be, or the biggest question that you want answered is, can you trust your quarterback to bring you back? Dave wants this, you know, litmus test. Is like, remember Dave used to say, well, when you're down 10 with 7 minutes to go, can this guy bring you back? Caleb Williams answered that question emphatically last year.
1: Yep.
0: Now the other stuff is more tricky or maybe more complex.
1: Can he get you up 10 with a few minutes to go?
0: Can he have a halftime lead? Can he get score in the first drive of the third quarter so you are heading into the fourth with a cushion? Those kinds of things, they start with being more paying more attention to detail by putting the ball is exactly where it needs to be instead of close, and giving guys runner balls, as they say, or putting receivers in better positions to go after the catch. And those are the little things that will make a big difference in Caleb Williams' development.
1: Can he get you a 10-point lead in every quarter?
0: You want them to run it up.
1: I'm not looking to run it up. I'm just looking for consistency. It's not about making a really nice throw or doing, it's about doing that every time you throw.
0: No doubt about it.
1: And that's the exciting thing.
0: Repeating the performance,
1: exactly,
0: repeating
1: right.
0: the motion, repeating.
1: And he was unbelievable with his ability to, struggle, not get anywhere, three and out, and then all of a sudden just blow up and bring a team back.
0: I'm looking forward to hearing him today echo a lot of these thoughts, because what we came to expect last year, whenever Caleb went to the podium, he would sound like a parrot and everything would be exactly what you heard from Ben Johnson.
1: Yeah.
0: And the quarterback parroting the head coach and play caller is exactly what you want.
1: Yes.
0: And exactly what the Bears need this year, an extension of his brain on the field, in the huddle, at the line of scrimmage.
1: And he's talked about that. He's talked about being able to see the game through the play caller's eyes, being able to understand why he likes this, this, and this, being able to understand what it is that you've got to make sure you're doing on a play-to-play basis in order to be successful over the course of the game. And I think if he improves, I won't even call it dramatic improvement. If he just improves a little bit at all those things, he's going to be a significantly better player.
0: No question.
1: As a result of it.
0: Can I tell you one thing I heard yesterday that I got a kick out of, that is a little detail that it's hard not to think about when they talk about what, because first day of camp, there's always little things here, little things there.
1: Yeah.
0: A lot of big picture rhetoric and all those things. The detail in reporting, I believe it was Ryan Poles that shared this. Jedrick Wills, the backup left tackle to Braxton Jones, had increased 10% of lean muscle.
1: He's increased 10% of his lean muscle rate.
0: I think that was what it was. 10% for a guy who is 307 pounds, 6'4". So this means that...
1: Is that muscle mass? Does that mean he's just gotten bigger?
0: 10% lean muscle increase. This is fascinating to me for somebody that big. And, Clay Harbor, who knows a little bit about muscle mass... we were talking on the Big Pro Football Show yesterday, and that was impressive because they do measure it, and for a guy that size, it shows or implies that he devoted his offseason to getting in better condition. And now you look at it a little closer.
1: Is he going to make this team?
0: Molly, he's got 57 career starts.
1: Well, I know, but he hasn't started in a little bit. Let's listen.
4: How are you looking at the left tackle competition?
5: Yeah, it's going to be a great competition. I think, you know, we got Broxton in a really good spot, probably the healthiest he's been since his first year. So he's going to compete, and he's got a lot of snaps under his belt. Theo's done a great job. Like, see what he's done with his body this offseason, and he just continues to get bigger, stronger, faster, understand what we're trying to do. I was really encouraged by Jedrick Wills and his progress that he's made. I think he's put over double-digit lean mass on his body, which was something we were looking forward to as he gets to getting back to what he was. So that whole group, and then, you know, Ozzie's working his tail off. So, you know, we'll get a couple layers to that, and we'll see how it all plays out. And Karan as well.
0: Double-digit lean mass. Not muscle. Lean mass. How about that?
1: Karan as well.
0: Oh, by the way. Yeah, remember that guy I drafted out of Yale?
1: Yeah,
0: still here.
1: How much lean muscle mass did he put on?
0: That was like an afterthought. And I guess that would be an afterthought. But double-digit lean mass means that you have been working hard.
1: That sounds great.
0: To tighten up your body.
1: Did he have 2 years off? Is that?
0: He didn't play in 2025.
1: Yes.
0: In 2024.
1: He played early?
0: He's only played. I don't want to oversell this. I just said this was an intriguing possibility because he did miss last season and previous two seasons. He only played in 13 games. His first 3 years in the league when he was a first-round draft pick, he started 45 games. So he does have some talent. He does have some ability. You wonder if it's still there and if he's committing to, you know, work on his body. You suspect it could be. I don't know. It's you're at a position where you need quality depth.
1: No question. But, I mean, I want to hear Braxton Jones has put on the lean body man. You know what I mean? Like, I think he's the starter, or he has run with the first unit the whole offseason.
0: I still believe Braxton Jones is the left tackle.
1: Okay.
0: And the guy with 44 career starts is going to be in a better position to prove he belongs and to show what he's worth.
1: That'd be great.
0: Because he wasn't in this kind of shape last year at this time.
1: No.
0: He was compromised. Now he's at a full offseason. Teron Armstead vouched for him, said he came down there and worked hard. And I bet he's in the best shape of his life.
1: Now you're – well, we don't know. But I like it. I mean, let's go. That sounds like fun. You know, I love the first day of camp because I love when guys are coming into camp. And the message that coaches are sending to start camp. And it's just always been a kick to see when people show up, how they look,
0: yeah.
1: where their excitement level
0: what their attitude is.
1: What their attitude
0: yeah.
1: is.
0: I wonder what Biggs's attitude is.
1: And that's all over the league, by the way, because there were some real funny different people I saw going in. We'll ask Biggsy what he thought of it next. He joins us on 104.3 The Score.
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7: 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Beavers at the wall. That ball is gone. It's a home run for Pete Carl Armstrong.
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1: Morning, Brad.
2: Morning, boys. What's going on?
0: Well, you're there. You've got the story. You see it unfold. This is year two of the Ben Johnson Project, and this is the one where they finally break through. What do you think?
2: Could be. Could be. Exciting morning at House Hall. Dennis Allen's going to speak here shortly at about 7:45. Then they'll take the practice field for the first time at 8:30. I don't think they have fans out of practice maybe until Friday, but they get going with some football, and we can put all of the ranking lists and everything else that folks have consumed their the past few months with to the side, and we can get some fresh football to watch, to enjoy, and to evaluate.
1: All right, Brad, so yesterday we heard from the Bears about Kyler Gordon. How impatient are they, in your view, with Gordon, and how important do you think he really is to this defense?
2: Well, I think he's really important. I mean, you go back to Dennis Allen's first ever press conference here, and they didn't have a ton in the cupboard maybe that fit exactly what they were going to do, but Dennis Allen, who's been a creative guy with players in the secondary over the course of his career, was really excited to get working with Kyler Gordon. I don't know if I'd throw the impatient word around yet. Camp is just beginning. The beginning of the regular season is a long ways off. There's a lot of time. But, you know, one thing that I found curious yesterday when they talked about it was, and maybe the wording is significant, maybe it's insignificant, I don't know, but it was talked about a delay for Kyler Gordon. So we didn't hear the word setback. We didn't hear the word, you know, about a new injury. We didn't hear something like that. We heard delay. Maybe it's something. Maybe it's nothing. I don't know. You would wonder naturally about a disconnect between the player and the team with something that's gone on for this amount of time. Remember, it was the first week of August last year he originally gets hurt, and then he had the three-pack of calf, hamstring, groin injuries that cost him the 13 regular season games. So they've got to get it figured out. I mean, this is a really big season for him. People have said, hey, they got to cut bait, they got to dump him. It's guaranteed $10 million this year. He's not going anywhere. The guarantees, though, they're up after the end of this season. So if he likes the idea of getting a $10 million salary in 2027, which is what he signed for, and 2028, which is what he signed for, he's got to get back on the field and he's got to stay there.
0: Brad, I'm curious, how different will this defense look this year? I mean, you know, they made maybe more change than anticipated at one point or other, but they have turned over the roster quite a bit. And the, you know, the safety position is entirely new. We'll see how some of the young guys work in the rest of the secondary, the corner. They got a new group of linebackers. They've got more speed, explosiveness. How do you anticipate this defense looking different?
2: Well, I think you kind of hit it there at the end. They've got some more speed. When you talk about some of the players that they've got at safety, you talk about adding a guy like Devin Bush at linebacker. So we'll see what it looks like on the field. I don't think scheme-wise, Dennis Allen's going to change who he is or deviate from what he's been doing. I don't think anybody expects this to be a top 10 defense. If they do, they're probably sipping from the Kool-Aid already, but they could be a really good football team and win a lot of games without having a top 10 defense. They've got to be better stopping the run. They've got to be more consistent rushing the passer. They've got to do a better job of getting off the field on third down. And then you're hopeful that they can generate the takeaways like they did a year ago. Number one in the league in takeaways, number one in the league in interceptions. And that is often a difficult stat to kind of expect a team to have carryover from one year to the next. However, the Bears did a pretty good job of piling up those takeaways annually when they played under Lovie Smith. So it is possible.
1: When you look at the offensive line, which could be the key to this season like it is almost every season for teams, left tackle Braxton Jones lines up with the first unit. We heard from Ryan Poles about Jedrick Wills and the double-digit lean mass that he added, and I thought that was interesting given his track record, and he's got 57 career starts. I also wonder about the plan at center, Brad, because Garrett Bradbury certainly is the front runner to win that job. I just wonder how open the competition is. Do you see this offensive line being in a state of flux this preseason, or is it going to be pretty solid as we get nearer to week one?
2: I think when you talk about an offensive line that's got Darnell Wright, Jonah Jackson, and Joe Tooney as a starting point, it's gonna be good to very, very good. With Jedrick Wills, I'd have to see it, I think, to believe it. You know, he hasn't played at a level where you'd look at, like, that's a starting left tackle in a long time. You might have to go back to, like, 2021 for that. So he's a long ways removed from that, but was committed to physically getting in a position to give himself an opportunity to compete here in training camp during the spring. And we'll see what it looks like. And we talked about Theo Benedet getting stronger and moving around well. I think Braxton Jones is probably the guy you would expect to be the week one starter. Like, if I had to guess right now, I'd guess him. I'm not putting that in permanent ink. And that's something that'll play its way out when they get in their practices with full pads. And that's obviously down the road a little bit. And at the center position, yeah, I'd expect Bradbury to probably be the starter at the beginning of the season. There's just, you know, so much mentally that goes into that position that is going to require some time on task. You know, Logan Jones, ton of playing time. What, 52 starts, I think it is. I don't have it in front of me at Iowa. So he's got a ton of playing experience, but there is a learning curve coming to the NFL, and there's no need to rush it when you've got a guy with the experience of Garrett Bradbury.
0: Brad, we have talked a lot about the defensive ends, but what about the tackle position? Are you expecting a big year from Grady Jarrett, who didn't have a big year last year? Javon Dexter, who's in a contract year. And what about, I think we referred to the collection of complementary pieces at the defensive tackle position, all the guys that they kind of signed, a few different veterans, they drafted a guy. When you look at that group, are the numbers going to be better than individuals, or do you think there are some guys that can jump out of that?
2: Well, a healthy Grady Jarrett will be interesting. Like, he's not going to recapture his prime.
0: Right.
2: But if that knee is good to go and he doesn't have a new issue, and I fully expect the knee to be fine, it'll be interesting to see him operate. I wrote about it last year. We may have talked about it. I think a guy with that kind of high mileage, you got to be mindful of your snap count with him, right? You got to pick and choose a little bit more selectively when you want him out there on the field. You know, that's not an 80 to 85% of the snaps guy. You want him on the field on third down, close a ball game out, things of that nature. But yeah, they've got some guys that maybe are a little bit better fit for the prototypes that Dennis Allen has in mind. And we'll see. Like, one of the things that Ryan Poles said a couple times yesterday, which I think is important to remember is just like, hey, we've got to learn about our football team. And that's a process the other 31 teams are going through at this time of year as well. You got to see them out there practicing. You got to see them in the joint practices. You got to see them in the preseason to really learn what you have inside and out before this year gets kicked off in September.
1: Brad, any concerns about Montez Sweat being added to the illness list?
2: No. It's a minor illness. Expect him cleared. I think we're looking at a couple days, maybe. Don't hold me to that. But this,
1: Brad said, a couple days.
2: The indication I got is this is nothing long term.
1: Okay, that's good.
0: Brad,
1: that's a relief.
0: You know, I mean, it's 100 years ago, but I remember being in Platteville one time, first practice of the season. They were doing the old Oklahoma drill, inside run drill. Brian Cox hit Raymond Harris. It might have been the biggest, best hit of the year. I doubt they're even in pads for this kind of workout. They certainly aren't going doubles or anything like that. When are we going to know about these offensive line, defensive line issues? How long will it take us to figure out that, oh no, that's not going to work, or oh my God, that's so much better than we imagined?
2: I think you're talking, you know, that's a conversation you could start having some nuance for in the middle of August.
0: Yeah.
2: Right? You know, the first, acclimation period, I don't know that they're in pads for the first 5 days, and that's a CBA rule. That's not a Bears rule or anything like that. So, yeah, I think mid-August, and you're hoping in an ideal world, you got a pretty good idea what it's going to look like before your final preseason game, right? You know, I don't know that anybody's comfortable going into the final preseason game saying, boy, we're really hoping to get a couple answers here. Like, if you're still searching for the answers when you go into that final preseason game, I think a lot of times the solutions really aren't right in front of you no matter where you look.
1: Do you have any candidates for the player with whom Bears fans will fall in love with at training camp?
2: I mean, you had some of the media folks had Chase Claypool going for, you know, 1,200 or 1,400 yards a couple of years ago, right? You got to be really careful what you believe out there, boys.
1: So you're not buying anything. You're not buying. You probably scoffed at my Jedrick Wills question because of the 57 career starts that you realize happened in this first three seasons. So you probably thought that was one of those guys.
2: Well, yeah. I mean, Dave, it started before that this morning when you're, you know, making the Cubs a buyer for Tarik Skubal. Like, I get it. You got to sell excitement and stuff. I'm just trying to bring people, you know, back down to planet Earth here.
1: Keep it real, Brad.
0: You're the best, Big Z.
1: Thanks, Brad.
0: Thank you, buddy.
2: Have a great day, guys.
0: Oh, man. That is our guy, Brad Biggs. He is the football man of the Tribune.
1: Football man. He's got baseball thoughts.
0: He has a lot of baseball thoughts.
1: He's definitely keeping
0: it real.
1: And
0: he always keeps it real.
1: He does. Keeps it real.
0: What you can count on.
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24: Is that a deal that you would like to get done sooner than later with Darnell Wright?
0: I think there's a window to get a deal done, and then, you know, at some point we got to go play football. So we'll figure that part out. But obviously, I think I've said it before, Darnell's the guy we want here long term. It takes two sides to get things done. But at the end of the day, I don't want any distractions or anything like that. So when it's time to go play football, we'll go play football and keep it moving. But yeah, he's a guy we would like here for a while.
1: Mully and Haw, 104.3 The Score. That, of course, is the general manager. That is Ryan Poles talking about his prized draft pick that he traded down for. And he really wants him here. And you are just happy that he didn't bring in Jalen Carter because he cost too much money.
2: Okay, no, that's very unfair.
1: Oh, thank
2: you. Who are you, Bigsy?
1: Thank you.
2: So Jalen Carter signs a big whopping extension on Tuesday. 4 years, $152 million, the richest contract ever signed a defensive tackle. And it brings attention to the fact that the Bears, with the ninth overall pick, had an opportunity to pick him, traded down one spot. Eagles move up, give up a fourth-round pick that they used on Torrey Taylor. And everybody's like, where's the contract extension for Darnell Wright?
1: Who has said that?
2: I think that was you.
1: That was not me. But that what's interesting is, you know where the contract extension for Darnell Wright came from? It came from Ryan Poles talking about
2: it. Well, there have been reports throughout the offseason. Absolutely.
1: Yes.
2: Whether people on the beat have talked about and written about and reported that this was something they expected to get done before training camp.
1: Exactly.
2: In that six-week interim period or that six-week period between the end of mini camp and the beginning of training camp. And maybe it still will. You know how this works. But there's no urgency
1: he
2: here.
1: He says that there is urgency next year.
2: Next year.
1: Okay. But I'm saying this is an opportunity to get something done, and we were thinking, well, they're not spending the big money to bring someone in.
2: Absolutely.
1: So shouldn't they extend?
2: They're going to.
1: I gotcha.
2: You remember back in the day, whether it's training camp, when you cover training camp, you expect some sort of contract news throughout the course of a training camp.
1: No doubt about it.
2: There's going to be an extension conversation. There's going to be negotiation. They're probably trying to come to a number. Yesterday's news in Minnesota may bring them closer to a number or give them a point at which they're going to take a side. Brian O'Neill, who has played in two Pro Bowls.
1: Two-time Pro Bowler.
2: 4 years, $96 million. Okay. And you would expect someone younger than Brian O'Neill.
1: With no Pro Bowls.
2: Not yet.
1: Okay.
2: But you're right. You're right. That's you have to consider that. First-round draft pick, 10th overall pick in Darnell Wright. You think he would be in that neighborhood. So gives them a data point.
1: I like Darnell Wright, and I don't want to be portrayed as the guy that doesn't like him. Did I think Jalen Carter was a better player at the time? I thought Jalen Carter was a gift. And the Bears passed on that, and maybe correctly. Maybe they didn't have the strength of personality from the head coach or from the general manager or from anybody in the locker room to help control him. And certainly when he went to Philadelphia, they had guys that had played in his college that knew him and that could handle him, and it worked out very well. And it was a different story. But that's one of the reasons they won the Super Bowl that year is because they got a player at number 10 who is probably a greater value.
2: Yeah, they drafted Jalen Carter, and they came within spitting distance of a Super Bowl.
1: No, they actually won a Super Bowl.
2: Then they won a Super Bowl.
1: And okay, Jalen Carter.
2: But when they drafted him, they put him
1: Jalen
2: closer.
1: Jalen Carter did spit. It happens. People spit.
2: He did it intentionally.
1: Dick Butkus once would spit on a football, so the center had to get into his pocket to snap it.
2: Darnell Wright, though. We digress.
1: There's a long and wonderful history of expectorant defensive players.
4: So you think that should just be wiped clean?
1: The spit?
2: Well played.
4: Thank you.
2: Well played.
4: I think I'm not listening.
2: I think it's nice that you do listen.
1: It's good that you came back.
2: Got to ask you this question before we get to a break. We're going to talk about baseball at the top of the hour. Vita Vea is on the market. He wants a trade out of Tampa. I didn't ask Big Z about it because I figured he would chuckle, dismiss it, and obviously there's nothing to it. But do you think that Vita Vea, at this stage of his career, is that a phone call Ryan Poles should make?
1: Well, Vita Vea is an upgrade from what the Bears currently have at the defensive tackle position, in my opinion. Mm-hmm. But as you said, when I brought this up yesterday, they did bring in that group of guys that they're going to be going through.
2: It's a committee.
1: It's a committee, the committee to back up the defensive tackle, not to elect the president. And I think that they've kind of got a look at that a little bit. I don't know that that's the move that puts them over the top.
2: I don't think so either.
1: Yeah.
2: 31 years old.
1: Yeah.
2: You wonder about his propensity to be injured at this stage of his career, given he's a big guy. And you know that in the middle of a lot of those piles, you never know what could happen. There'll be teams that would be willing to give up what is necessary. But Dexter Lawrence required the 10th overall pick, a first rounder. And I think he's looking, the Bucs might be looking for something like that. No way. No way.
1: All right. We will be right back. It's Mully and Haw, 104.3, The Score.
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29: 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First practice later today for the Bears up at Hallis Hall. The rookies got in there over the weekend, and the vets were in camp yesterday up at Hallis Hall. Just 43 days until the NFL kicks off. We should hear from the quarterback, Caleb Williams, later on today. Cubs 61-46 following a 10-2 win in St. Louis against the Cardinals. Tonight, they look to win the third game of the four-game series, pregame at 6:10. Matthew Boyd set to throw. On the south side, the White Sox fell to the Yankees 3-2. They are 55-51 overall. Garrett Cole pitched six shutout innings. Four-hit ball for the Yankees last night. Tonight, Davis Martin will throw against the Yankees for the Sox, whose lead in the AL Central is down to 1.5 over the Guardians. The Guardians split a doubleheader with the Reds yesterday. The MLB trade deadline Monday, August the 3rd at 5 o'clock. 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
30: 2-2. Swing and a miss on the splitter, and that's going to do it. Two-run shot by Mydroth, but the White Sox fall a run short and will lose game two of this four-game set, 3-2.
31: Pitch on the way to Crooks. Nubbed on the ground to third. Bregman's going to throw him out, and the Cubs are going to win this ball game. Score it 5-3. Cubs win it 10-2. Cubs start to congratulate one another, and a good trip run just keeps on getting better and better by the day.
1: Mully and Haw, 104-3, the score. The Cubs with a very nice win for themselves. Very comfortable victory. The White Sox, never say die, still battling to the end. Get a two-run homer off of Chase Mydroth, who's got a dirty uniform as he does it.
2: Scrappy.
1: He's a grinder.
2: He's scrappy.
1: And he scrapped out a two-run homer, yeah. But then unfortunately...
2: A dynamic.
1: They
2: going on.
1: End up losing 3-2.
2: The Sox are losing at home. The Cubs are winning on the road. The Cubs really enjoying this road trip.
1: Yes.
2: They win 2 out of 3 in Pittsburgh, including just rocking Paul Skenes.
1: Yes.
2: They go into St. Louis and in front of friends and relatives because that crowd was sparse.
1: Sparse.
2: Hard to believe what's going on in St. Louis.
1: St. Louis has quit.
2: Some rivalry,
1: the
2: that is.
1: The city has quit.
2: They've given up.
1: Yeah.
2: They don't have football to look forward
1: to.
2: They
1: have surrendered.
2: They have.
1: They've quit.
2: They beat the Cardinals handily. And Pat Hughes is the best.
1: Oh, he's the best.
2: The last call we just heard, the last out of the game, nubbed on the ground to third. Nubbed on the ground to third. That's a great description. They have been on the top of their game, and the Cubs have too. So they have a chance to win the series tonight. Matthew Boyd on the mound. He has been their ace. They have won 10 straight starts of his.
1: Yes.
2: So this is encouraging. If they win tonight, it'll be the high water mark for their season.
1: For their season.
2: They would be 16 game.
1: Over. Yeah, pretty special.
2: Meanwhile, the Sox, that's a big one tonight at the rate.
1: Well,
2: Schlittler and Martin.
1: The Sox are losing ground, David. I haven't mentioned it yet, but it's happened. And you don't want to be somebody that doesn't appreciate the effort that's put in and the point they are in the season, but they are playing a tough opponent. They're facing good pitching, and I think that they really need something tonight because they're facing another good pitcher. They need to stop the losing streak. They need to make a statement in the division. Mercifully, the Guardians split, so they didn't really come leaping past the White Sox, but the Twins managed to win, and they're closing.
2: Twins are 500.
1: Yeah,
2: the Twins are 500, and they're not going away.
1: And
2: the Sox, the last time they lost 2 in a row at home was Friday, Saturday, and on Sunday, Mune hit 2 home runs and carried that team. They need him to have something big happen tonight.
1: Well, you need something to go on.
2: Produce. But some runs.
1: There's a reason to love everything that's happening with the White Sox if you go to a game without simply enjoying their baseball.
2: Yes, you're right.
1: So, I got a photograph yesterday from a dude that I know. A series of photographs that delighted me.
2: I wanted to document the sushi excursion because I knew that you guys wanted me to go through with this. I'm not a big sushi guy. But they do have, at the rate, it's one of the best restaurants in Chicago because you can get a variety of food.
1: Top shelf food.
2: Whatever you want, it seems you can get there. And I wanted to try the Moonshot Sushi Rush Pop. Push Pop.
1: Push Pop.
2: The Push Pop.
1: Don't rush it.
2: No, you don't rush it.
1: Yeah.
2: It's the Push Pop. And it was an odd concept, but it seems to be very successful, and
1: so
2: it's working.
1: There are two options, I believe. Is that not accurate?
2: The shrimp tempura roll
1: or
2: the California crunch. Now, you know I can't have shrimp.
1: Yeah.
2: It's not good for me.
1: Bad things happen
2: with
1: shrimp.
2: So I went with the California crunch roll. First of all, I had to find where to get the push pop, the sushi push pop. And it's not as there's different pop-ups place. So I went from the fourth floor where we do the CHSN shows and where the CHSN studio is on the fourth level. I went up to the 500 level. So I'm up there in the concourse walking around looking for sushi and had to ask somebody behind a counter, hey, where's the sushi push pop? You know, so nice worker came out from behind the counter, walked me to the sushi setup. And I'm like, thank you very much. How kind. Why not?
1: You know you're getting old when someone needs to walk you to the sushi.
2: I couldn't find it. I didn't know where it was. I think Brooks needs to make these more obvious because it's worth finding. Plus, they're expensive, so you want to sell them.
1: It's selling out, isn't it?
2: It's selling out. $23. So it's
1: $23 for the California
2: and tip,
1: crunch.
2: Maybe tip.
1: Oh, you got it.
2: Yeah, throw in the tip.
1: Yeah, you don't want.
2: You're out $30 if you want to get a California Crunch sushi roll. So anyway, I went and I got it, and then I wanted to. Then I had to remember, you know, you are the big proponent of sushi and beer.
1: I have only ever said that sushi is the greatest beer food since pizza.
2: I wanted to make sure that I...
1: Don't you agree with that?
2: Yeah,
1: maybe it's the salt of the soy.
2: I can see why you'd like it. After last night, I can see why you'd like it. So I went and I got a $5 beer because it was $5 beer night.
1: Oh, that's pretty good.
2: $5 menu item night, except for the sushi, which wasn't $5. So I get the sushi, $30. I get the beer, $5.

104.3 The Score. Always a delight to talk to our guy. Brad Biggs is the football man of the Chicago Tribune, a long time contributor to the station and a valued friend, and he joins us on the Plumbers

0: And wow. Basically,
1: you're pot committed.
0: I was pot committed. And then I thought, all right, I need to document this. So I brought it all back down to the fourth floor and went into the green room in the CHSN studio, and had them basically take a photo so I could send to you guys and then post and say, I did eat this sushi. And you know what? I did. So I take the straw. Essentially, the
1: straw's filled with soy sauce.
0: Yes,
1: right?
0: it's ingenious. They fill the straw with soy sauce. You take the straw out. You pour the soy sauce over the sushi, the rolls, which is about six of them, and in the push pop. And then you take the straw and you use it to push up the sushi one at a time. Now, I didn't know that. You know, should I eat all of it at once? But yeah, I think they're bite size.
1: Yes.
0: So yeah, I one at a time, and it was excellent. I think when you look at the California Crunch Roll, crab stick, avocado, cucumber, crispy onions, spicy mayo, and teriyaki sauce, just the right mix. And so I pushed up one of the sushi rolls, ate it, took a beer, had a sip of the beer, did the second one, beer. And alternated. And you know what? You're right.
1: It's great with sushi.
0: Beer is a terrific compliment,
1: yes,
0: to sushi.
1: It really is.
0: And sat there and documented it for posterity and for you guys and for social media.
1: That's
0: just
1: awesome.
0: And I would say that I would recommend it. I would definitely recommend it. And I know it's a little pricey, but it's one of those things that it's kind of like the beer bat. Remember the beer bat?
1: Oh, yeah.
0: Brandon went to Wrigley Field, and he was Mr. Beer Bat.
1: Yeah.
2: Cost around the same as that.
0: Cost about the same thing, and I went to a hockey game at Wrigley Field. They had to do the hockey stick beer.
1: The thing I found fascinating is, and I don't know if you told this detail, but so you've got the straw, and out goes the soy. Then the straw goes underneath, and it is actually part of the device of the push-up.
0: It is. You have to really empty the holster.
1: That's ingenious.
0: It is ingenious.
1: Whoever came up with that,
0: brilliant. I need to know more about this.
1: Not since Einstein. As a human,
0: it's
1: ever
0: a feat of engineering. It's a feat of food engineering.
1: It's
2: Shark Tank-wise.
1: There you go. There you imagine go. Bringing that in to the... I don't know.
0: And as you see from the photo I sent you, there's on the sushi pop-up, push-up, I'm sorry, the push-pop, I'll get it right, the push-pop,
1: the Pop-Tart.
0: There's a picture of Mune.
1: So, I mean, honestly, is the $30 price because 10 goes to Mune?
0: It might be.
1: I hope so.
0: If it were a generic cover, I think
1: happy.
0: That it might, well, or if it were like somebody like,
1: it might
0: I don't
1: be
0: know,
1: cheaper.
0: Tristan Peters.
1: That's so awesome. Does he know about it? Does
0: Mune
1: know about it?
0: I'm sure. I could ask him tonight.
1: Yeah,
0: you
1: want me
0: to,
1: sure. Get to Kenzo. Ask him, was this Mune's idea?
0: I think we should get Mune on the program.
1: Let's go.
0: And we could talk to him about sushi. I really am curious about the shrimp tempura roll, though. I've been told that is delicious, but I just can't do it. But California Crunch Roll, I would highly recommend. You know, it's a bit much, but...
1: Can I ask a quick question? Yeah. Is there a price difference between the two?
0: No, they're the same.
1: Okay.
0: They're the same.
1: I'd go
0: both
1: shrimp.
0: Both $23.
1: I love shrimp. I love California roll. I would go with either one.
0: So you're quite the sushi guy, because I'm really not. I would not go out of my way to get sushi. I have had it of late, some here and there, but I'm not a big sushi lover.
1: I was turned down to sushi.
0: I'm more likely to eat a hot dog.
1: And I found it extraordinary how good it was. You'd rather a hot dog? You're joking.
0: Well, I'm more likely to eat a hot dog. I don't think of
1: that
0: would bother you.
1: I have photos of you having a hot dog.
0: I don't eat a lot of hot dogs either.
1: No,
0: but I think that of the two, I might prefer a hot dog to sushi.
1: Oh, really?
0: Yeah.
1: That's not as good with beer.
0: I know. That's what I think is. But I like beer, so I think I probably would go for the sushi.
1: It's funny. I have a friend, when we go to a game, he will often get a Polish sausage as opposed to a hot dog. You know, they have that one stand where they fry up the hot dog. He always goes there for a Polish. And I find that kind of a little bit of indigestion kind of waiting to happen.
0: I will say that. I remember when I went Wrigley to got the hot dog and I took the picture for that because that was a,
1: yes.
0: You guys thought it was a big deal and you dared me. essentially.
1: We did dare you.
0: I will say this. In retrospect, my stomach reacted
1: to the sushi.
0: Better to the sushi than the hot dog.
1: Yes.
0: It's not as upsetting to the stomach.
1: No.
0: Or at least to my system.
1: Yeah.
0: So I think that, you know, if I were to pick, I have to say, if I had to pick one, I retract that hot dog statement. If I had to go back to the rate and I had to pick something to eat tonight, say I'm hungry after the show, I'd probably go all in on the sushi again. I might get a Cuban sandwich, but they're pretty good there too. But
1: do they still have the tacos too? There used to be a taco stand there that's outstanding.
0: Haven't been there in a while.
1: Antique tacos.
0: Yeah, haven't been there in a while, but I do think that they've got a little bit of everything, Molly. They got
1: they got
0: all the craft
1: food,
0: beer, and it's just like
1: there.
0: I was walking, and I don't walk around the 500 level much, but last night when I was searching for the sushi, noticed like all the different varieties up there.
1: Yes.
0: You could go up there. You're a long way from home plate, but you could definitely. There's a lot of room to roam, and there's a lot of food to buy and eat. It was fun.
1: That's good stuff. That's really good.
0: Fun night at the ballpark. Thank you, Brooks.
1: I really like the idea that they've incorporated that because they have so many different types of food, and it's also in honor of Mooney. It's kind of a fun tie-in, if you will.
0: It is a fun tie-in.
1: Don't mention Tyon.
0: Did you say Tyon?
1: No.
0: Who's claimed him?
1: No one yet.
0: All right, back to baseball. Do you think anybody will claim Jameson Tyon?
1: I said to you, I don't, because I feel like the very fact that you're in sort of a pennant race and you got to get something and you release the guy, DFA the guy, I think that is a cautionary tale to other teams. Now, maybe there's a team that's just looking to get through, but it, you know, it's not cheap. I don't think so.
0: Did it strike you as surprising or expected that so many players asked about Jameson Tyon, spoke with the kind of reverence for him?
1: I knew he was a very popular figure. I knew that people really liked him and considered him an excellent teammate. But and the Cubs have a few of those guys, right? I mean, Matthew Boyd will be going tonight. You listen to people talk about him, he'd be on your Mount Rushmore teammates.
0: He's beloved in that clubhouse.
1: He is beloved. And so was J-Mo. And it makes sense because, one, isn't he Canadian? And the Canadians are nice people, lovely people. Big fan of the Canadians just as a species. Also, he is a guy that takes accountability.
0: Yeah.
1: You know, every
0: That's
1: time
0: what you liked about
1: he
0: him.
1: Hangs around and he talks to people and he has no problem admitting an error or being human. And he seems as if he cares about other people.
0: Well, and also, those things are true and they also lead people to say the nice things that they have said.
1: Yes.
0: And he has not been good this year. These are a lot of qualifiers.
1: I
0: wonder how many people look at the fact that if teams are in contention, he was good last September.
1: He was,
0: and I'm not sure the Cubs do what they did in the postseason without him.
1: Well, in very important games, he was a very important figure. So I understand that. But, you know, just look at the number of home runs and it just feels like he may be a little bit washed.
0: 25 and 76 innings is too many, and it's a problem. And you just wonder if there's anyone out there willing to try to fix it. But nonetheless, he moved on. The Cubs win again. Matthew Boyd on the mound tonight for the series victory if they win. And they have to be paying attention. I wonder if you're a Cub fan tonight, will you have divided attention watching the Cubs and paying attention to the Tigers? And does it matter what Tarik Skubal does?
1: I think that I personally believe that because there are so many teams ahead of them, they're in fifth place for the wild card. I believe, if I'm not mistaken, I'm talking about
0: Tigers,
1: the American League.
0: Mm-hmm.
1: I think that they ought to trade him. I think they just can't risk not getting anything for him or enough for him. I think you could get a knockout deal.
0: Well, if he goes, then so does Casey Mize.
1: Casey Mize
0: goes. Would the Tigers trade Casey Mize to the White Sox in the division?
1: I would think they would, but there would be a surcharge on that might be a bigger prospect than the White Sox want to give up.
0: You know, the Tigers are only 3.5 games back in the wild card spot, but there are four teams in front of them for that final spot.
1: Okay. Yeah, I just think that ultimately, and we'll see how he does tonight, but I think ultimately they're going to look at this and understand that there's such a desperate need for pitching, and why else bring him back the way they did? Why else be less than extremely careful with everything connected to him? I think that they trade him. I think that Mize is another guy they trade. I think that Kleber Torres. I think there are people that will be traded once they make the decision to move on. You're describing
0: what could lead to a flurry of activity over the weekend and into Monday. Monday, 5 p.m. is the deadline.
1: 5 p.m.
0: 5 p.m. Monday.
1: I said that once, and I was slapped down.
0: And I think that those extra 2 hours, there could be a lot of activity.
1: Well, there could be a deal done at 3 by someone who thinks it's over at 3, and then find out, oh, we got it in ahead of the deadline.
0: Cubs in search of a starter and a reliever. I don't know if they need much offensive help. I don't think they need a right-handed bat necessarily. I think Matt Shaw could be coming back, or Matt Shaw could be on the move. If he's a trade piece, if you can get rid of somebody when they're injured, I think he would be part of every conversation the Cubs are having about a meaningful starting pitcher.
1: What do the Tigers, what are they looking for? Are they looking for major leaguers, current major leaguers? Are they just looking for young players, or are they looking for prospects?
0: You're talking about Tarik Skubal, so they're probably looking for a major league player and a couple minor league prospects, even though it's a rental. That's a big ask.
1: They might want whatever,
0: but he's the big prize.
1: Whatever pitcher you have, whoever you're hiding.
0: Jackson Wiggins, Matt Shaw, and Moises Ballesteros.
1: Wow, that's pretty good.
0: I don't know. Would that be the asking price if you're the Tigers?
1: Let's not make the Tigers more dangerous in the division.
0: that's what they're looking for.
1: Is to take from them.
0: Maybe Ozzy has a thought. You know, Ozzy also recommended the sushi.
1: Oh, did he really?
0: Yeah. I heard he was very high on the sushi, so that's good. Looking forward to talking to Ozzy.
1: All right, we'll bring Ozzy in next. It's Mully and Haw, 104.3 The Score.
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2: 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Always fun to talk to our guy, Ozzie Guillen. And he joins us now on the Plumbers 911 hotline. 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Shout out to everyone watching on CHSN. You certainly see a lot of Ozzy. Ozzy, good morning. How are you, buddy?
3: Good morning, guys. I wish it would be a little bit better. But, you know what I mean? We know when they start this couple of weeks, the schedule is going to be very tough teams to beat. I think Blake's in New York. I think last two pitchers, he's thrown the ball very well. But tonight, the guy's going to throw it. He's going to throw the ball the best. I think they had to take it one day at a time and hopefully just stay there and make sure no matter what happened the night before, being anything for the next day.
4: What's been the biggest thing missing in your mind, Ozzy? Because you could point to the pitching and you'd be right. You could point to some of the defensive lapses and you'd be right, and some of the lack of hitting and you'd be right. What's missing the most?
3: Be honest with you, I said, you know,

0: I mean, when they win against Houston, it was about home runs. You know, they hit a lot of home runs. They don't have any right now. But I think, to me, starting rotation is the most. I know. I think the offense facing a good last two games, but facing a good guy. So they throw the ball very well. Cole yesterday was bad, like it was back when he was the Cy Young Award winner. But I think offense will help. The starting pitcher, they'll be okay. I think yesterday we got a little lucky pitch fighting and two thirds. But I think that's you know what I mean, when they play, they see everything is not clicky right now. Nothing at all. Concern about Schultz, yes, I'm concerned about Schultz. Not because he's pitching the way he pitched last seven games, I guess. I worry about him. He just like, because every time he pitch, he don't last too long. They had to bring the bullpen. The bullpen's been good. That's one thing you have to consider, because if they keep the bullpen, we use the bullpen the way they are right now, it may be in a month when they most need it, they're going to be a little bit overused. But right now, I cannot pick anything. You know, I cannot pick anything, what is good or what is bad. We know yesterday we had only three hits. Then the night before, we scored five runs. We couldn't win. So many little things. Right now, they're facing the team. If they make the playoff, that's what the team they're going to face. You know, the couple of days, the Tampa team, now the New York team, those are the team they're going to face. If they make the playoff, now they know they have to figure out, okay, that's the team we're going to face. They have to think about playoff right now. Every game. They even start getting a playoff, but every game for now, all the way to September, every game is a playoff game.
1: And it's really, this meeting with the Yankees has begun a stretch of 13 straight against the Yankees, then Tampa, then you got the Red Sox, and then obviously the Guardians. So I think that you look at this stretch of the season, the trade deadline right around the corner. Do you believe that the White Sox are learning they need more before the trade deadline, or are they learning maybe you don't have to bother as much as you might have before the trade deadline? You could take it either way.
0: One point was, like, they never thought they were going to be in that situation right now. Never did. Then, you know, when they start the season, nice, you know, out of spring training this season, they never thought they were going to be in this position. That's number one. Now they are in that position. And, you know, I mean, it's kind of tough situation for the White Sox, because they say, well, one day say, yeah, let's throw everything in, look at the team, let's go help. But in the end of the day, like, you don't want to destroy your minor league system just because hope you make it to the playoff. That's one thing. But the White Sox dying to have a winning season, and I think they will do everything they can to help this ball club to get better. Yes, I do believe that. But also, I worry about who they're going to give up, how many players, because, you know what I mean, those guys, everybody, when they have a trade deadline, everybody know, if you're a seller, you know the buyers that are desperate. They'll be fighting for players, and that's why they take advantage, get the best players out of your organization to make them better. That's what the White Sox did in the past. But right now, it's just like, you know, really not the clean. You look around and say, okay, we need a starter pitcher. Well, we need two. We need one in the bullpen. Yes. We need a catcher. I don't think we need a catcher. We need a guy who can control the game behind the plate, because they play without Teal all year long, and they're still in first place. You know, that's why my point. Because the offense would be very good. They need those guys to start get hot together and move from there. But it's the thing about win or lose together is one thing they have, but the offense got to put it together the quickest they can.
2: Ozzie, if they look internally for help with pitching, last night at AAA, Jose Urquidy, who they just acquired from the Pirates, he threw five scoreless innings, and he has major league experience. Also, very interesting development in the minors. Hagen Smith is coming out of the bullpen now with the idea that maybe he could be a guy that that Will Venable relies upon down the stretch as a relief pitcher. What do you think about those two guys maybe being asked to play a

0: role on the major league team.
1: I will take that chance. Urkiola, you know, I mean, right now you don't throw 98, 99. People don't look up you. But this guy throw the ball good. He got experience. Like you say, he got experience. I'd rather see him on the mound next start than Schultz. Nothing against Schultz. I think Schultz not ready for this one. I think Schultz, every time go out there, he just, like, feel guilty about not helping the ball club. Remember, he's only 22 years old, whatever it is. Right. Not supposed to be up here. But the stoppage was there. But the toll was there for a couple of days. But I think having those two guys, add those two guys, fresh arm. I think Kiola know how to pitch. He throw a lot of strikes. And also, I'm worried about it, just the innings. You know what I mean? I want all those starters, if they win or lose, just give the guys innings, because that will help the bullpen. The bullpen should be pretty solid. You know what I mean? Very, very good overall, you know. They fail a couple, you know what I mean, once a week, but they overall they've been pretty good. I think that's gonna be a good idea, because Urkiola is what, a star one day after Schultz, but they have a day off. That means he can pitch in that spot. And I'm not be surprised they use him in that spot to see he can help this ball club.
2: Ozzie, do you believe that the young players we've seen this year, that this is sustainable moving forward? In other words, do you see this as a group that you want to keep together and see how they grow? And would that impact your trading policy? In other words, there are a lot of prospects. We don't know what they are yet. They're young players. Would you like to know before you give anything away?
1: Yes, I think this group has been pretty good. I think the base up in this group is good. They get along very well. They play together very good. They play on the wheel very well baseball. This is something about it. We have to strike out less, guys. We strike out too much.
2: Right.
1: And that's why we have to cut. To be a team with the youngest guys is too much. You know, one thing about it, okay, Pereira, he just got back from IL. He's just like, he seemed like he's just swinging everything. He's pretty good outfield, but I don't think offensively going to help right now. I don't think so. I hope he does, but I don't think he'd be the guy to help. Peter, you know, Peter struggled right now. You know, I mean, no, we don't see anything from him in the last couple of games since the All-Star break. He's been shut down. It's so many question mark up there, but yes, the guys they have in the minor league, they play well, single A, double A, but the guys are playing double A, triple A. They have been, you know, I mean, little by little, they start getting better, and I think they're ready to do it. I'd rather see this ball club grow up together for the future than start going shipping people everywhere to look for help.
2: Right.
1: To win this year, I know they will make trades. They will make trades. They will do something about to make this ball club better. But they really, really, really have to be very careful about how, you know, because they take a little while to build this organization back. We was horrible in the big league, terrible in the minor league. Now they make big trades. They get a couple of good players. And I think the development of those players being great. You know, you look at the Boss Montgomery. Well, those kids in the outfield, he's going to be very good player. Believe me, maybe he's going to be the best player in the bunch.
0: That's high praise.
1: Yeah, that's because I saw him. I saw him practice. I saw him talking. I saw him go by his business. He's a very quiet kid. I'm not going to compare her with Harold Bain, because at least, this kid talked to the media. Harold don't talk to no one. But it's just, it seemed like this kid, he's going to be, to me in the way I saw him this year, he's going to be the best of the bunch. He's no doubt about it. This kid has got a big hit. He's not facing a good pitchers and handling very well. This kid got the potential to be, you know, one of the face of the franchise.
0: Ozzie, I want to get back. I wanted to get back to what you said about catchers controlling the game and how that is what the Sox need as much as anything. Edgar Caro, I thought at the beginning of the season, was going to be one of those guys who did that well and might be his strength. What is he lacking in that department, and what do you mean overall when you say the Sox need a catcher to do that?
1: Well, they need a catcher. When they're looking for a catcher, they're not going to find Jorge Rodriguez or those big guys, Gary Carter, they need a guy to control the pitching stuff. They don't need a guy to go out there and hit 30 home runs and stuff. I don't think either one doing the job. I'm very disappointed by Carroll. I thought Carroll was going to be better. He went backwards, even behind the plate. You know, he's just like, what happened with this man right now? His arm is for some reason, I don't think it was the same arm he was last year. Moving behind the plate, it's not the same one. That's why they had, they're going to have a catcher. I love Luis Torrens, the kid from the Mets. And I don't think the Mets, I manage him personally. I manage him like a month. This kid, very smart catcher, very, very smart. But I don't think that, I don't know if they keep talking about, but I don't think the Mets, I don't think the Mets should keep him. They should keep him because he's that good. But they need a guy behind the plate. Like, you know, even Teal, when he come back here, you know, he was like gold glove catcher. He know what's hitting anyway. And that's why I say it's a catching position. They be playing with a guy without no offense. I think it's the worst offense as a catcher in a long time. All the three guys be playing for the White Sox. Offense has been bad. Maybe overall, you know, very, very, very bad offensive catchers. I worry about his defense. Defense is not, they're not surprised me. Like, wow, look at this guy, what he does. No, I think they need a catcher. They need a catcher who can play a good defense, call good games, and be in charge at the pitching staff.
2: Yeah, I got to tell you, I hope that they don't go. I'm of two minds, Ozzy. I really appreciate everything that's happened this year, especially after the last 3 years. But I'm kind of like you. I want them to hang on to everything they have. And I understand if you got to move a couple of guys that are lower in the circle because the draft class looks so good. There'll be people moving back in, but I'm not a prospect hugger. I understand how you got to give away something to get something, but I would much prefer them to do what has been rumored, which is take on a big contract, pay money for something, and not really give up as many prospects.
1: Well, it's no doubt about it. It takes a little while to put the minor league together back. They have pretty good players down there. They do. I never seen it, but what I hear from other organizations, they do have pretty good players down there. And I don't think it's not necessary. I have two minds in my side right now. I have the fans as a fan. I have another mind is the White Sox front office. My mind is a fan. Yeah, trade everyone. We need to win this year. Yes, go ahead, do it. Who cares? Nobody knows what's going to happen in the future. But being in position on the organization, they have to be careful who they're going to miss, who they're going to lose. I know they have a conversation like, what you think about this guy for this guy? No, we don't want to do this. Okay, trade next one. How about this one? You want to trade this one for whatever? You know, so many things. I think I'd rather Jerry spend the money and round pick. By the way, I thought they can trade a first, second round pick. And I talked to Chris Gett, they said, no, they can't. And that's another reason. It's another opportunity. Say, okay, I'll pay you, I'm going to give you my first round pick. And they can't do that in baseball anymore. Right. And that's why they put them in very, very tough position, because when you're a general manager and you're at the front office, Jerry want to win, man. Jerry say, listen, guy, go ahead. Do whatever you guys want. I know for a fact that.
0: Great but stuff, Oz.
1: In the end of the day, it's kind of hard.
2: You're right. Great stuff, Ozzy. Thank you a ton.
0: We'll see you later.
1: All right, guys. Thank you.
2: That is Ozzy Guillen.
0: Like-minded.
2: Very interesting.
0: Yeah. Now he wants to kind of stand pat, keep the prospects in the organization.
2: You're going to take a shot at me.
0: I'm not taking any shots.
2: I'm not as...
0: You found somebody like-minded.
2: Well, I mean, really, David, who would I prefer to be like-minded
0: I know,
2: with?
0: Ozzy. That's right. I get it. Everyone would be. They're not retiring my jersey on August 8th.
2: No, they're not.
0: Right now, be the sixth caller to the Scores Contest line, 312-540-0670, and win two Pavilion tickets to Moe and Umphrey's McGee at Hunter Pavilion on August 15th, provided by Ravinia. For tickets and more information, visit ravinia.org. That's 312-540-0670.
2: 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What about Captain My Captain? 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
12: 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Chris, good morning. How are you?
13: I'm doing great. How are you guys?
14: Doing well.
12: We're wondering if this talk that, I guess it's Kaner who kind of brought it up, this idea of Jonathan Toews coming back. Do you see that as a... as just a one-night retire as a Blackhawk, or could he actually join them for a season, as has been expressed?
13: I don't, you know, I'm not going to put words in Taser's mouth, but I know one thing. He was just flying back from Europe. My friend just saw him on a plane in Europe. He's traveling, but, I remember Modano did that at the end with Dallas, kind of a PR move, but I don't know what Taser's thinking. I don't know. You guys tell me. I think he didn't announce his retirement.
14: He did
13: at the end of the season. So,
14: he did.
13: I don't know what he's thinking, and if he tells me, I'm sure as hell not going to tell you guys this time.
14: So. Oh, come on, come on, Chris. Did you ever retire then unretire?
13: You know, I did not. I knew I was done. I wasn't one of those guys that wanted to go out on top. I wanted to go out, when the tank was empty. So I went to Atlanta with the Thrashers to make sure without anybody knowing. And those last 10, 11 games, I knew it was time. And I did say goodbye to Detroit because I knew I wasn't going to play there again after my last season there. But, never really felt the need. I'm still hoping, to retire as a Blackhawk. I come out with a loophole. Maybe Danny Wirtz will allow me to be that emergency goaltender. That'd be the coolest thing ever. If I could slip in there for a couple shifts or so, that'd be unbelievable.
14: We'd love that.
12: Oh,
14: that would be
12: God,
14: great.
12: That's
14: imagine the crowd that would show
13: listening.
14: Up to see that.
13: Yeah.
14: Yeah.
13: Yeah. I hope he's listening, Danny. So that'd be great.
12: Chris, when you look at where they're at right now, a lot of surprising stuff, obviously, getting the big trade made, getting Kaner back. Is it done now? Do you think that's it? Or could there be something else?
13: That I don't know. I mean, again, I think it's really important for them to get off to a great start. I keep looking back, last year what Buffalo did. For whatever reason, the change of the GM, I've never seen that before. Maybe a coach, adds a little spark. But, you don't go into the season, thinking, we're going to be successful or you're not going to be successful. So, it's one game at a time, and I really believe in getting off to great starts. That was it was preached, in Detroit. And I remember the Cubs saying that season at World Series when they won it, that was Joe Maddon. What he asked him in the beginning of the year was to get off to a great start. So it's really important to do that, get some confidence. You know, hopefully Bedard gets back sooner than later. But we, with the addition of the guys they brought in, give them a little jump start and, you know, a different look. And hopefully, like I said, if they feel the need to add more guys and they're available, I'm sure, you know, Davidson and his Kyle and his crew, you know, are open for that.
12: Great stuff, Chris. Thanks a ton.
14: Thanks, Chris.
13: All right, guys. Take care. Have a good weekend.
12: That is Chris Chelios. We're going to be right back with our guy, Bruce Levine, next. Mully and Hall, 104.3 The Score.
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7: 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Cubs with 7 runs after 2 innings, and they were out and running on offense down in St. Louis, and they cruised to a 10-2 win. Suzuki, Happ, and Horner driving in 2 runs apiece. Game 3 of 4 tonight down in St. Louis. Matthew Boyd's going to throw. Zach Sabin's pregame right here on 104.3. The Score is at 6:10. Meanwhile, the White Sox were facing Gerrit Cole last night, and they were not able to touch him through 6 shutout innings of 4-hit ball. The Yankees held on for a 3-2 win. It was Chase Meidroff hitting a 2-run home run in the 9th to close the gap. With the loss, the White Sox are 55-51. Still have a 1.5 game lead in the Central over the Guardians. Davis Martin throwing against the Yankees tonight in Game 3 of 4. MLB trade deadline Monday, August the 3rd at 5. Bruce Levine up next to talk both Cubs and White Sox with Mully and Haw. 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
9: 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Always a delight to talk to our guy, Bruce Levine, and he joins us now on the Plumbers 911 hotline. 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Bruce, how you holding up, buddy?
8: I'm doing great, guys. Looking forward to this trade deadline and seeing if the White Sox and Cubs are going to make a move here. The Cubs continue to play some excellent baseball, winning in their division, going for the series win against St. Louis today. And certainly the White Sox looking at hopefully adding as well. But where do you want to begin?
12: I think the Cubs have earned the right to be aggressive at the deadline, and 15 games over 500. Matthew Boyd on the mound tonight. That could increase that by 1. And Bruce, I think when we talk about starting pitching, let's talk about realistic possibilities. And there was another name that we discussed via chat yesterday that I think is an intriguing one, and he pitches for the Seattle Mariners.
8: Yeah, well, Luis Castillo is a right-handed pitcher. He's a veteran guy that's been around there. The one thing that Seattle has is depth in starting pitching. They need offense, and they would certainly like somebody back that could help them right away. They are battling to try to stay relevant and at the top of their division with the Rangers. That's a wide open division there with the Astros. Everybody's has a chance to win that division. So I think Seattle will be aggressive and trade from their strength. It just depends if there's a matchup with the Cubs. Is there a player right now that can help them win in Seattle? So when you're looking at these deals, you always look at what the other team wants back, what's realistic for you to give up. And with the Cubs, you know, they're trying to avoid trading their top three young players in any deal. And that's Jefferson Rojas, Owen Ayers, and, Jackson Wiggins. Those are their three top players, and they're being asked a lot about all three in any discussions. So how do you solve that problem of becoming a you're already a solid number one in the wild card? Are you going to make up the six games within 53 or 54 against the Brewers? That's the equation of, is it worth trading young guys if you don't have a first round bye in the playoffs? That's part of what we've heard from the Cubs for the last couple months. That's part of their equation.
9: That's very interesting, Bruce. I haven't thought about that, but they are now, you know, back to 15 over the high water mark. Feels like they're kind of proving something. And obviously they're short pitching, and they've cut J-Mo now, and you would think that they understand that they've got to do something to help this group. And, you know, frankly, that is not that many games back. If you think about picking up a game a week, you can do that.
8: Well, they have seven left with Milwaukee. So that's going to be a key to whether or not. Now, after watching baseball as much as you guys have, and, you know, our great listeners have, they know that somebody isn't likely to sweep seven games in a series, two really good teams. The likelihood is, what, 4-3? If you're really hot, will they go 5-2 and pick up three games? Is that going to be enough during that time where they play them, most of those games within a very short period of time at the end of August? So with all of that in mind, the equation is, are you going to get a pitcher that's going to help you solidify your spot as a wild card, or are you going to get somebody that is going to help you get past Milwaukee, get that bye in the first round, and be a World Series contender?
12: I'm going to name five pitchers, Bruce, and I want you to give me the percent that you think the chances that they will acquire one of these five by next Monday at 5:01. Here they are. Tarik Skubal pitches tonight. You mentioned Luis Castillo, Sandy Alcantara, Robbie Ray, Freddy Peralta.
8: Well, you didn't put in Reed Detmers, and I think the idea that the Angels, Reed Detmers is going to get traded. I think the consensus is with the Angels, they have two guys under contract control, and Detmers, a left-handed pitcher, and Jose Soriano, a right-handed pitcher. Two 27-year-olds, two very good pitchers. Detmers is a late arrival to being a good pitcher over this last year, but he's been outstanding through five outstanding innings again yesterday. They pulled him after 83 pitches. So I would add them to the mix. Directly, Skubal is going to cost you two of your top three farm system guys for the two-month rental. I'll throw it back at you guys. Are you willing to do it?
12: If I'm the Cubs, I am.
9: I think the Cubs are a different conversation, and I would say that they have to do something. I'm curious, Bruce, when you look at what's currently going on with the White Sox, the fact that they've lost two games to the Yankees, obviously an excellent team. They're in the midst of 13 straight against American League playoff teams, be it the Yankees for four, then the Rays, the Red Sox, and then the Guardians. I'm just wondering

0: How much do you consider this the White Sox telling management we need help, or more like the White Sox telling management we're not there yet, we're not ready to make moves to get help?
1: Well, you could slice it this way. You could say, well, it appears they're not quite ready. But then you say, oh, that's right, they're playing in the American League, right? So it's the time and place. The time right now is ideally in most years, you'd say, this has been an outstanding growth year for the White Sox. They're showing that they can be contenders for a long period of time and that they have the right guys running the team and Getz and his people. That you can say. Now, do you say, okay, in a weakened American League this year, can we afford to trade two or three of these young players in order to get a Detmers or get a Gausman from Toronto or get a Castile from Seattle? Is that the way to go? Will one more starting pitcher be the panacea for them going deep into a playoff run? I'm not quite sure I can answer it. I don't know if you guys can.
2: That's a good question. It's very difficult to project that, Bruce. We talked to Ozzy a little while ago, and I'm going to ask you the same kind of thing I asked him, and maybe you can talk to some people later today about this. Last night, Jose Urquidy threw 5 scoreless innings at Charlotte. Also, Hagen Smith came out of the bullpen for a scoreless inning. Out of the bullpen. Are those two guys next in line to get chances to contribute for the Sox in Chicago, or is it wait and see?
1: I don't see why not. I mean, they haven't, we talked about all year, and when the Yankees came in, they heard the White Sox have promoted 13 guys onto that team this year who have never played in the major leagues before. They're shocked by that because they, talking to Aaron Boone for the last couple of days, they consider the White Sox an outstanding team right now, a very good team, someone they take extraordinarily seriously. So knowing that, you have to gauge what is going on in your own league and figure out if, these type of guys, these type of moves are going to be good enough. I like the Urquidy trade because of the fact that he's a veteran pitcher. He's been pitching all year long at AAA. People say, well, he hasn't pitched well in major leagues. He was up there shortly. But he's a veteran guy that's been through and won a World Series with the team. And bringing him up, I think, is probably a good idea. Not necessarily to replace somebody, but the amount of innings and the wear and tear going into August for the last 7 weeks. And again, it's not 2 months, it's 7 weeks. The third week is September, the season's over. So with that in mind, it's not just are we good enough? We have to take care of our young arms so we're not blowing people out to try to win this year. And that's the part where you're juggling up and down. We're going to win, and we're also going to make sure we take care of these young guys who haven't been there. With Urquidy, you don't worry about that. He's a horse. He's been around for a while. You don't have much. I'm not saying you abuse the guy, but you're able to throw him out there, and he might be your fourth or fifth starter the rest of the way.
0: I got to be honest with you, Bruce. I don't know that I want to see Noah Schultz starting another game. I know they have danced around that, and they haven't made a statement one way or another. But I think when you look at him and the fact, not just that he struggled a little bit, that's going to happen, and I understand development. But, I mean, Bruce, he's not really pitched a ton of innings in his career. And that's kind of what you're talking about with young guys. Even with Davis Martin, even with Sean Burke, these are guys that haven't had massive innings. So you've got to be aware of that and careful with it. And I just think with Noah Schultz, he's already kind of closing in on 100 innings, which he's never been able to do before.
1: I'm glad you brought that up, Mike. And it's a good point because of the fact that when we talked to Schultz after his start the other day and he was pulled in the fourth inning, we said, you know, you're losing your command. You know, what was going on? He said, I was just running out of gas. So what does that tell you? 73 pitches in. It's exactly your point that you're bringing up here. They notice, okay, he's a young pitcher. These are not innings in the minor leagues where they baby you. You're pitching on a team that expects you to have a good outing, teammates that expect you to help them win, and the pressure is totally different. So when you're out of gas, it's physical and it's mental. And in this case, you know, he might need to be skipped, not necessarily sent to the minor leagues, but skipped. But with the White Sox trying to win a division right now and be a viable playoff guy, I don't know if you can do two things at once with every one of these players. So it's a nice place for the White Sox to be right now. We all can agree on that. But the decision-making as to when, and I did ask Will Venable yesterday about that, you know, decision-making as to wear and tear and guys going through a playoff situation for the first time. You know, how many veterans have on the White Sox have been through a playoff run? Maybe, you know, off the top of my head, two or three possibly. That's about it.
2: I want to get back to something you alluded to, and we've heard it before. And frankly, as well as the Cubs are playing, it drives me a little crazy sometimes. The idea that you need a first-round bye or that you're going to look at the percentages at the trade deadline and be persuaded or guided by the fact that if you're not getting in a position to get a bye, then maybe you won't be as aggressive. The Cubs are the second-best team in baseball since June 10th. And what they've proven, I think, over the last couple weeks is that when they are hitting and they get on a roll, they're as good as any team in the National League. So, Bruce, can you still be – do you expect Jed Hoyer to be persuaded by that reality that I just talked about and how good they can be, or the numbers that tell you how difficult the path is if you aren't a team that gets a bye in the postseason?
1: Right. I mean, look, that is good thinking on your part, David, and it's a good fan perspective too. Again, when you're looking at being a president of baseball ops, a general manager, you're looking beyond 1 year. In the case of the Cubs, I agree with you. They are built right now to try to win a World Series. That's my perspective. And the perspective of you have so much invested and so many years invested at third base, shortstop, second base, center field, right? These are pieces for a championship team. Right now, the pitching might be a little bit short as far as the bullpen and the starting pitching goes when you're going up against Milwaukee and the Dodgers in postseason. So do you overthink that by saying, you know, we're not trading Rojas, we're not trading Ayers, we don't want to give guys like that up in a trade for Skubal for a two-month buy-in? You know, they're looking at perspective of 4 or 5 years. We're looking at trying to win this year and not worrying about that. It's a different perspective. It's a different way of looking at things. I think the Cubs front office ownership want to win. I don't know if they want to give up their future to try to win this year. So we're going to find out. It won't be very long. You know, 5 o'clock on Monday, we'll know that answer.
0: Bruce, I know this is a question we've kind of hinted around and talked a bit about, but I'm curious flat out if you think that the impending labor issues, potential labor issues, will impact this trade deadline. Do you think there are any teams looking to get rid of some money, get rid of some contracts, teams that don't want to take on too much depending on whether there'll be a baseball season next year?
1: I think the one thing you look at the Skubal situation, and to your point, December 1st, there's not going to be any more baseball conversations. No, when there's no CBA, you cannot make trades. You can't sign free agents. December 1st. So that means anybody that trades for Skubal will have the first shot at re-signing him to a long-term contract. And that type of stealth thinking might go into this trade deadline of, hey, we're going to have the first shot at him because nobody else can sign him until November 6th or 7th after the World Series. And then there's only going to be 3 weeks before the CBA situation where nobody can sign. So that has to go into the thinking as well. We acquire him. We are going to have the first shot in September and October to sit down and sign him to a 5-7 year deal for $35 to $40 million a year. That is something I think people have to look at when you're looking at the Skubal situation.
2: Bruce, we've got to let you go, but I want to get back to Owen Ayers. You mentioned it is he's one of the top three prospects in the Cubs system. Do you realize he was a 19th round draft pick in 2024? And now he's the third-ranked prospect in their system that is deemed somewhat untouchable. That's incredible in terms of his rise.
1: Congratulations to the Cubs for player development, right?
2: 19th round.
1: He has 22 home runs, promoted to AAA recently, has a plus-plus arm, a little bit of slow delivery. He's not a speed player, but he can hit and he can catch. Framing, good numbers on his framing. He can be coming fast. He might be, by the end of 2027, somebody's starting catcher.
2: Switch hitter.
1: And switch hitter, right. Might be the, and the Cubs are thinking, we have some veteran catchers. He might be and should be our starting catcher. So that certainly comes into the equation when they're talking about making trades here.
0: Who's the kid who was in the futures game, Hartshorn?
2: Hartshorn, he's in South Bend.
1: He's their number one prospect. Yeah.
2: Skubal.
0: Okay, sorry.
2: Skubal. Yeah.
0: David's having another attack.
1: Guys, have a great day.
2: Thanks, Bruce.
0: See you, buddy. That is Bruce Levine.
2: I got the Skubals.
0: Oh, my God. That's hysterical.
2: Hartshorn, yes.
0: I'm just saying, hang on to that kid.
2: Heart scoring, too.
0: Oh, boy, you're going to score him. I think the Skubals, isn't that what is the disease that when SpongeBob gets sick, what does he have? I got the Skubals. All right, we'll be right back.
2: We're going to hear from Dennis Allen next.
0: Dennis Allen,
2: yes.
0: The defensive coordinator, spoke. We shall listen. It's Mully and Haw, 104.3 The Score.
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10: Coach, how do you recreate that turnover-hungry mindset when you have so many new faces in that DB room?
11: Yeah, you got to live it every day. Look, you get the things that you emphasize, and so that's part of the culture of our defense. That runs through the vein of our defense, and we have to practice that way every single day, and that has to be the mindset. That doesn't guarantee anything. But if you don't have that mindset, then they're not coming. So we have to practice with that mindset.
12: Mully and Haw, 104.3, The Score.
13: Guaranteed nothing.
12: That is the voice of the Bears defensive coordinator. That's Dennis Allen. I like the question. I like the answer. Because, you know, the players that really helped create those takeaways are not here. The takeaways were a huge, huge part of that defense. They were what saved that defense.
13: Pretty animated, Dennis Allen.
12: And he did get a little
13: fired up. I guarantee that he woke up somebody in that press room.
12: Oh, yeah, there's mindset. Oh, whoa, there's a mindset, buddy. I don't know if I've mentioned
13: it. Sit up at attention. When he spoke at 7:45 in that tone, with that energy...
12: It's good.
13: Yeah, you love it.
12: I'll take it.
13: That's what camp is all about.
12: Let's go.
13: So he was also talking about, obviously, what was yesterday's big topic? Kyler Gordon.
12: Yes.
13: Kyler Gordon is the nickelback.
12: Yes.
13: And so without Kyler Gordon, Dennis Allen was asked, who gets the first look?
14: Which was going to get the first look at nickel?
11: Listen, we're going to go through a lot of different players. Kyler obviously is going to start on PUP, so... we're going to look at a lot of different players to play the nickel position, and so you'll see that change throughout the course of camp.
13: Malik Muhammad, that'd be number one, right?
12: I would imagine so. Didn't Cam Lewis? Isn't he a guy that's
13: a veteran?
12: Yeah,
13: he's a veteran.
12: Maybe
13: got some options.
12: Done some work at that position before.
13: I like the idea of the rookie, though. I like the idea of giving him a chance. When you play inside, the pressure lessens, maybe the physicality increases, but I don't think you're on an island, certainly. That's not an island. The idea of an island, you know, the definition of an island is you're just out there by yourself.
12: Oh, that's the definition.
13: When you are.
12: That's the cornerback position.
13: Yes, but if you're a nickel back.
12: If you're a nickel.
13: You're inland.
12: You're inland in the island.

0: You're protected.
1: You've been abandoned on this.
0: You're safe.
1: You've crashed on this Pacific island, but you've gone into the interior and stumbled upon a cabin.
0: And you look around. It's a little more crowded.
1: And
0: yes.
1: And you're able to live there.
0: You have to be a little more physical. Got to be a little more intense.
1: Somehow they have chickens.
0: Somehow they do. So I like the idea of Malik Muhammad getting a look there. He's an intelligent player. He can adapt a lot of different ways. And, you know, that way it gives them a viable alternative if Kylie Gordon doesn't return, or after he returns he gets hurt again, because that's got to be in the they've got a contingency plan.
1: I'm not sure I don't want to see Malik Muhammad on the island.
0: I would rather see a veteran on the island, somebody who knows how to survive on the island.
1: Well, I mean,
0: and maybe trial and error.
1: Well, I mean, you know, I might think you might need to work on the island.
0: I know, but sometimes if you put rookies on an island, people who are ill-equipped to survive on the island, they may get deserted.
1: Let's get to the greatest answer that, let me rephrase.
0: Yep.
1: Let's get to the answer that Dustin loves more than anything else he heard when the defensive coordinator was asked about how do you develop your defensive ends?
2: In these practice settings, how do you evaluate edge rushers? I know you're not going to have pads on for a couple of days here, but what are you looking to see that might translate?
3: Yeah, look, mechanics, you know, we're looking for pass rush mechanics. It's hard to really, it's hard to evaluate a lot of stuff, all right, when you're practicing in underwear. And so we'll be able to have a better feel of what we got in the run game, what we have in the passing game. You know, when we start putting on the pads, that's where you really kind of determine what you have. And so, you know, this really is kind of a ramp up period. We're kind of getting our sea legs up under us a little bit, and then we'll be ready to go for real when we really hit Monday. But so we're looking for mechanics and understanding of relative rush lanes.
1: Do sea legs look different in underwear?
0: I think so.
1: Well, Dustin loves the underwear
4: exposed.
1: Olympics.
4: They're more exposed.
1: Yeah.
4: Amen, Dennis Allen. Well, thank you very much.
0: Now we know why the Bears moved out of Bourbonnais training camp back at Halas Hall. If they were practicing in their underwear in Bourbonnais, the public nuisance that would have created.
1: Depends on the kind of underwear. I mean, are they exciting underwear, or are they more...
0: opens up all kinds of different sponsorship opportunities.
1: Functional underwear.
0: It's practice. Today brought to you by Hanes.
4: Drawers of the Chicago Bears?
1: Drawers.
0: He's right, though.
1: He is right.
0: You can't tell until you put pads on, same as the offensive line. We talk about Jedrick Wills. Yeah, it's great that he added that lean mass, but until he can stop a rush end in real time on third and long, you're not going to know what you have. And so that's part of the whole training camp process. That's why you can't really put too much into the non-contact portion of camp. And that's why I like Ben Johnson and respect the way he approaches it. He gets everything he can out of those physical practice opportunities.
1: Well, I mean,
0: he did last year.
1: You do have to, don't you?
0: Yes.
1: I mean, and that it was really interesting to hear some of the players after the fact talk about him putting them through hell. That was, I did not know
0: last
1: that
0: year
1: you could still do that in the NFL.
0: Well, guys like Kevin Byard said it was the toughest training camp he had endured.
1: Didn't Montez Sweat say that he put us through hell?
0: Yes. I think he did say that.
1: That's pretty wild.
0: Yeah, and he said the biggest difference in him, in his career last season, the biggest difference that made that season stand out was Ben.
1: Yes.
0: And the things that have changed the most, Ben.
1: Yes.
0: It was one-word answer.
1: It was a good answer.
0: We got more answers from Dennis Allen, and apparently he got more animated the longer he spoke.
1: Well, he was asked that question that we've talked about, which is, of course, how do you coach it out of them? Didn't we hear that both from him,
0: gotta coach him up,
1: and from Ben Johnson?
0: Yes.
1: That they needed to coach it out of them.
0: Coach him up.
3: I think when you get through with the season, okay, you evaluate everything. Okay, and I don't think in any fashion we can say it was good enough. All right. Now, we took the ball away better than anybody else in the league. And so that was good. But

0: There's some areas that we have to improve on. We have to improve on how we teach it, on how we coach it. We have to improve on how we play it. You know, and I think it's an all-encompassing thing in terms of, you know, what we have to do. I think we got damn good coaches.
1: I got to tell you.
2: I like it.
1: His voice got a little hot. I noticed Dustin, had he had a helmet, he was looking for one, would have run into a file cabinet.
2: Sit up a little straighter when a guy talks like that.
1: That's kind of a guy in the locker room.
2: You can see the way that he connects with players and why he is a football lifer. That's why he has been in as many
1: 25th training camp, he said.
2: This is his 25th as a coach. Yeah, you see why. He's definitely respected. And he has a way of reaching players that the results speak for themselves. He's been a head coach, and you can see that he has those tendencies. When Dennis Allen is in the room, there's no doubt who's in charge. And when Ben Johnson speaks about what it was about Dennis Allen that he was looking for in year one, you understand it was leadership. Before anything else, before you get to how he's scheming up, what to do when you have a three tight end set, or before how do you stop whatever quarterback you're facing that week, with coaching, it all starts with leadership.
1: I got to tell you, it's very interesting when we talk about Ben Johnson, because I really have a lot of respect for him for the job that he has done. And I think he's probably a tougher, more football coachy football coach than I anticipated he would be. And I really enjoy that. But when he talked about how he put his staff together initially, he talked about the idea of the weaknesses that he has, and how he wanted to complement them, and he wanted to make up for whatever weakness he had as a head coach. And he said that was one of the great attractions that Dennis Allen held for him, because obviously he is now listen, he probably watches more tape than anybody, probably knows as much about defense from studying that as anyone, but he knows that what Dennis Allen has with his years of experience and his understanding and, as you say, leadership, it's different than what Ben Johnson has, and it complements that.
2: 25 years in coaching, that just comes naturally to Dennis Allen, and it was obviously part of the reason why, as you say, Ben Johnson wanted him in that role. But for Ben Johnson, I think that took incredible self-awareness.
1: I agree.
2: And a large amount of self-confidence, because you have to be able to surround yourself with people that you know might be have strengths that you haven't developed yet. And as a rookie head coach, understanding what you might be able to gain from getting somebody who has done the job before and you may need to lean on, that you're not threatened by.
1: No, it's amazing.
2: Because a lot really of coaches would be threatened by surrounding themselves with guys who they might think more qualified than they are.
1: Right.
2: And that doesn't totally always fly.
1: Yes.
2: Ben Johnson said, okay, I don't care. I'm going to succeed, and I'm going to play to my strengths, but I need somebody that's going to complement those strengths with something I have not yet done.
1: Exactly.
2: And that is lead a team.
1: Exactly right.
2: That's why this staff, and bringing them back, again, the defensive coordinator, the offensive play caller, and the offensive line coach, those three specific positions, I think, are you're going to see continuity, and the rest of the staff is also important, and it's just going to this are really smart decisions they've made in terms of the personnel that they have at Halas Hall.
1: And you know, when a guy comes in for his first year as a head coach, his first staff that he's put together, the fact that there have been changes to the coaching staff because some people have been promoted, but there haven't been changes along the lines of well, I got that wrong and that wrong, and I don't want to work with this guy, and I couldn't get that other guy. You don't get that sense.
2: Which is really interesting.
1: It's pretty.
2: For a first time staff.
1: It speaks volumes about the strength of his personality and his confidence in what he's doing.
2: And his ability to read people.
1: Yes.
2: And anticipate things about them.
1: Yes.
2: And so let's hear one more from Dennis Allen, because it seems like we're getting fired up. When he asked about one of the key guys in this defense, how can Austin Booker take that next step?
0: The things I just talked about, the fundamentals and the technique. Where do we have to get better, okay, as a defense? Consistency. Okay, how do we hit our target, all right, or have an acceptable play more consistently? Well, one way you do that is through your fundamentals and technique. And so when Tiger Woods was at the top of his game, okay, he said he was great because he could repeat his fundamentals better than any of the other golfers on the PGA Tour. And that's, it sounds simple, all right? And in theory, it is. In application, it's much more difficult than that. But the more that we can, as 11 guys on the field, the more that we can repeat, all right, our fundamentals and techniques, all right, the better we're going to be.
1: I got to tell you, that's so football coachy, right down to the all right.
2: I know.
1: All right. I mean,
2: was before 8 o'clock.
1: This is the crack of dawn for a lot of these poor reporters. And the guy's talking to them like they're players, and he's getting fired up as he goes through some of the things he's talking about. Very impressive.
2: He's quoting Tiger Woods.
1: Yes.
2: He's reaching into the well of examples.
1: Yes, the sports example, the sports bag of tricks.
2: He's
1: it's awesome.
2: It is. And it's the first day of training camp. And it shows you. Now, is he going to be that excited in 2 weeks? Maybe not. The dog days will arrive and it will be a slog. But today, the first day of practice, these guys are jacked.
1: He's holding your attention without a doubt. There's nobody there that is kind of, oh man, I gotta. Oh, what did he say?
2: No,
1: he's got you. The level of his voice as it rises through the course of what we just listened to gets me kind of fired up.
2: But again, going back to Ben Johnson, what are his strengths and what are things that he values? One of them is not only part of leadership is communication.
1: Yes.
2: And Ben Johnson is a terrific communicator. And I think when you see the guys that he has added to that staff that has brought back for year two, they're exceptional communicators. And you can just imagine how well Dennis Allen is able to command the room when he's talking in the way that we just heard him talk. He can command the room full of guys who have heard it all before in previous training camps. They've heard it all before from coaches. And not every coach, though, can reach players in the way that I bet you Dennis Allen can.
1: I think that not only does he command the room, but you hear it in his voice that he has done that before and can do it again. He can, I don't want to use the term turn it on and off. That's not what the secret to it is. It is the methodology of reaching someone, mm-hmm. of explaining something. I think we as people that aren't on a professional football team can hear a guy talk like that and understand how it would motivate a person.
2: Yeah, and that's what this is about early in camp especially. You're talking about motivation, you're talking about goal setting, you're talking about setting a standard, and you're talking about the amount of dedication and hard work it's going to take to get through each phase of the season. And this is the first one. Training camp, which is when, as we heard from Ben Johnson earlier, where you forge your identity as a football team, as a staff, and that you chart the course for your season. And when we look back at last year, you're exactly right. These players, to a man, said that it was the toughest training camp that they had endured, and that's worth repeating.
1: When Ben Johnson talked yesterday, he had this kind of maniacal look on his face at one point.
2: Love it.
1: I
2: love it.
1: I think if you love football, you gotta love that.
2: I love football coaches.
1: These guys like it.
2: They come in and they are ready to work. And it's like, that's all that matters.
1: And they are so happy that it's time to work.
2: It's time to go. Yeah. And wait till they start hitting. I mean, they don't hit as much.
1: No, they don't.
2: So it won't be the same. But yeah, I'm ready to roll. Yeah. I'm definitely that was fun to listen to. Yeah,
1: and Dustin, you do want to run into a file cabinet. I can see it in your eyes. You look like you're ready to be shot out of a cannon.
3: I'm pumped up. Football's back. And I remember Wonstead when he had his impromptu drop by a week ago about this time. He said he was texting with Ben and told Ben, listen, you know, I want to come up when you guys start bumping into each other. Don't waste my time when you guys are basically up there in your underpants.
1: Great stuff.
2: All right, we've got some stuff to give away right now before we get to a break. Right now, be the sixth caller to the Scores contest line, 312-540-0670. Win tickets to see the Spiegel and Holmes live broadcast featuring Raymond Harris, the founder of Elite Mindset and Performance and the former Bear. 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
1: All right. We will be back with, I believe, Marshall and Layla are in today. I think Mark's up at practice and has been for a while. And we'll talk to those guys next. It's Mully and Haw, 104.3 The Score.
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1: 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Want to thank them. Want to thank Jacob Stutz. He gets us up and twitching away in the morning. And thanks to everyone for calling and texting and emailing.
2: Moso, thank you for listening on this Wednesday, July 29th, Scuba Day.
1: Oh, boy, here we go. It's his last game ever in Detroit, unless he visits with the Cubs. And thanks to our executive producer, he is Mr. Dustin William Rhodes.
2: But Haugh is a human weather vane.
1: A human weather vane. And thank you, Brandon Fryer, for bringing that back.
26: What's been your message to Kyler Gordon?
0: Get healthy.
1: Yeah. Very good message.
2: Get healthy. Everyone needs to get healthy.
1: Good, quick message. Layla Rahimi in the house.
27: Good morning.
1: Good morning, Layla. Marshall Harris in the house.
3: You ain't got to get healthy if you stay healthy.
2: That's true.
1: That's well.
2: That's true.
27: How long did it take you to do that again?
1: Stay healthy.
3: You ain't got to get healthy. Oh, me? I was healthy forever until the pandemic, and now I'm just shell of my former self. Shell of my former self.
2: But that's good advice. Don't have to get healthy.
1: If you stay
3: David, there. Every day after this show, David Haugh is up in that weight room, lifting, running, doing all the things.
2: Yeah, and eating sushi.
27: Yeah, congratulations. How was the push pop?
2: It was excellent. Yeah, I would recommend it. Yeah, I would recommend it. People that aren't big sushi people, it's worth trying.
1: What do you think? Tomorrow? There's an early game. When you want to just head over there?
27: If I didn't have the Sky game, I would.
2: Oh, yeah, the Sky tomorrow night.
27: Yeah, I'm back on.
2: Awesome.
27: I'm the analyst for the Sky games.
2: Who's
27: Zach Zaidman.
2: The opponent. Yeah, I know you were Zach.
27: Connecticut Sun.
2: Zach's fired up.
1: The Connecticut Sun.
27: Yes.
3: Very temporarily Connecticut Sun is all
27: I
3: call them.
27: Yeah, they're about to be the Houston Comets.
3: Again. No, I would watch the game. I would go to the game, but I have a date with the movie
4: at 1 o'clock.
1: Oh, really? Yeah. Is that the
27: He's
1: movie?
27: He's been excited about it.
4: Spider-Man Brand New Day. I'm going to see that thing straight out of here. I'm walking straight to Block 37. I'm going to be in there, ready to go.
1: I thought you were talking about your seat. I just assumed that you were talking about the movie.
4: Oh, no.
1: But Spider-Man's awesome.
2: Is that fired up about Spider-Man?
4: Absolutely. Especially after the reviews have come in, the early reviews. Yeah.
2: Okay. Are they good?
4: Awesome. Amazing. They said it's the best movie since Endgame, I believe, is what several people are saying.
2: Interesting.
4: So that's all I need.
2: And a bit of irony. Cool. We're talking about a different Spider-Man today.
1: Oh, Kyler?
2: Yes.
4: Is he still Spider-Man? Does he still get that status?
1: I don't know if he gets anything now. He's got to get healthy.
27: That would imply one spins webs.
4: Mm. Mm-hmm. Mm. Yeah, his shooters are down.
27: Exactly.

0: Exactly.
1: He did take a lot of, he took some hits yesterday, Kylie Gordon.
0: He did. And we were talking about that in our meeting. By the way, guys, we get started with Mark Grody right at 10 o'clock.
2: Oh, beautiful.
0: Yes, because we are also awaiting words from Caleb Williams. So I think I want to parse through. We talked about it a little bit. Trying to figure out what Ryan Poles meant when he talked about some of the stuff regarding Kyler Gordon. There's a really good follow-up question by Brad Biggs. Mike Florio is at 11 o'clock. Five on it. We will address baseball things and more. Bears at noon. We'll get into the Cubs at 12:25 and just how this is a chance for them to really do something. I think they haven't done much of this year against the Cardinals. 12:45, the White Sox game where I loved what I saw in the ninth inning, even though they got so close but so far away. Meredith Marakovitz, the YES Network Yankees clubhouse reporter and our friend, will be in studio at 1 o'clock. Jeff Pagliacca, Chicago Sky general manager, joins us to talk about the upcoming slate of games and more at 1:25.
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3: Mark, I know there was other discussion outside of this, so what else can you tell us has gone on at the Hall today from
7: Ben
3: Johnson?
7: So much going on at the Hall here today, and let's get into Caleb Williams. And I thought this was an interesting answer from Ben Johnson. He was asked specifically on Caleb Williams, what is at the top of this year's checklist relative to last year when he was learning and drowning. So what now for Caleb, Ben?
8: He and I were just talking yesterday about that. Is, you know, I had this urge, is what's best for him is to continue to bank some of these reps. He's had two off seasons and one training camp so far, and a full season, obviously, to where he's had a lot of the similar concepts repeat for him. And now we're at the point where he's not thinking about the play call. He's not thinking about the cadence, the motion, and all the jigamarole before the snap.
9: What did he say?
8: Jigamarole.
9: What did he say?
8: Jigamarole.
10: One, jigamarole is such a Mark Grody word, first of all.
11: It's not colder. It's a little bit warmer.
10: Swarmer.
12: This is Delulu, yo.
3: That's a new one for me.
10: That surprises me.
3: Ray Diaz and I are both looking at each other.
10: I've never heard that in my life.
13: Tell me what the jig is up.
14: It was a bad jig to begin with.
13: It was a good jig.
14: It was a bad jig. A terrible, terrible jig.
7: I think it's a derivative of thingamajig.
15: Now, this could be anything. It could be a thingamajig, or a hoozy whatsy, or a whatchamacallit.
7: I believe
3: I've heard
7: where,
3: of rigmarole. Yeah.
10: That's
7: yeah, rigmarole.
3: Yeah, jigamarole is a new one.
16: That's good to have fun with names.
8: Jigamarole.
2: Layla Rahimi. Marshall Harris. Mark Grody. 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

0: something new. This is Raheemi Harrison Grody on 104.3 The Score. And much to Marshall's delight, the Bears got started super early this morning at training camp at Hollis Hall. He's a morning guy. The Bears were a morning guy with you.
1: They just finished practice, Layla.
0: They finished practice. The media center got open at 6:45 this morning at Hollis Hall. And because of that, we've got a bit of shifting waters here. So Mark Grody is eagerly awaiting player sound. And by player, we mean one you might know. He was on the cover of Madden. We're expecting to hear from him today. His initials are CSW.
1: Caleb Williams?
0: He throws a football.
1: Is it Caleb Williams?
0: Yes. So because of that, that takes the utmost importance for us from a reporting standpoint. And in the meantime, I think it's a good time for us because things were happening while we were on the air yesterday. We were getting quotes here and there, and we can bring you those after they happen. But we're doing a show, so we don't get to sit down and listen in its entirety to Ryan Poles. We don't get to do that with Ben Johnson. We saw the quotes when it came to Kyler Gordon, but I went home and I watched this a couple times because I love the Bears YouTube channel and want to give them clicks. But I think there are some discussions to be had, Marshall, about it sounds like from what I hear, at some point there was a dropping of the ball when it came to the injury plan or maybe the instructions or what was supposed to happen regarding Kyler Gordon's health. And that's why he ended up on this PUP list that we now are talking about. And really, it took up

0: a lot of the discussion yesterday out of both the head coach and the general manager.
1: I think it took a lot of the discussion up, Layla, simply because they don't have answers as of now. He is injured, but they don't have a surefire way to make sure that he is uninjured and healthy and ready to go at the start of the regular season.
0: Well, that's it. And it's, you know, this is the thing about training camp, is that it does end up coming down to, yeah, you want to talk about the aspects, the goals, the things you want to see happen in season two with Ben Johnson and Caleb Williams. You want to pick up where you left off when it came to being so close to getting to the NFC title game when you lose to the Rams. I would like to pick up where we left off defeating the Packers two times in a row and some of the most emotional wins I've ever seen living here. All of those things were fantastic. I would like to get back to that. But really, training camp is about figuring out your personnel and what you can expect out of them at this time of year to be okay with what you have going into the season. And he was such a focal point. It's why we've been focused on it. And it's not just us. It's the media as a whole. Fans are talking about this. And I think it's important to give everybody also full context and a bit of more benefit of the doubt, or maybe a little more understanding to how we got to this point.
1: And that's the crazy part, right? Is that Kyler Gordon, it's not just even us, the media, fans. It's when you have a guy of Dennis Allen's experience level, who on day one of being a defensive coordinator, who's been a head coach and has worked with so many phenomenal defensive players over the course of, what, a quarter of a century as a coach, name drop just one guy, and that guy is Kyler Gordon, there becomes this matched expectation that we all had as observers, that you feel like, oh, that coach understands exactly what we see on a daily basis. And that hasn't come to fruition over the first year of his time here. And now going into year two, you feel like you're in a situation where maybe that will never be realized, because it's year two of a three-year extension and there's no guaranteed money on the books after this season.
0: Well, and that's it, is that just like you said, it's kind of like how we talk about Dyer Odangbo in a way, who is not on the pup list. I want to give him that credit and that distinction. But this is a three-year deal. Whether or not you want to admit it, you know, missing 14 games of your first year, that three-year deal is a significant percentage. We know that the season might have looked different. You know, is Kyler Gordon worth a win in a 17-game season? I know that's a lot to put on somebody. In baseball, I think the equivalent would be like a 10-war player.
1: I think he is worth the win on the field.
0: Bingo! But when you think about it that way, that's why it becomes a big deal. I feel like coaches do. I feel like coaches talk about their guys that they want on the field in this respect, so I don't feel that crazy to go out on that limb.
1: I like that you brought up Dio, and here's why. Because as much as we've talked about, quote-unquote, motivated Dio, I think it's time to start talking about motivated Kyler.
0: Well, and that's it. Okay, so we have the transcripts in front of us. And if you're watching on Twitch, twitch.tv/TheScoreChicago, shout out everybody in our mob who always has a great talk show within a talk show that they do. And on YouTube, The Score Chicago is our address there as well. And the chat is always popping. We have the transcripts in our hands because the Bears send us those. And it is a real tool. It is a powerful tool. And I think it also helps with understanding the context. And yesterday we saw a lot of the pulled quotes. So that means like just the major quote you see. It's still kept in context because that's what journalists do, but it's a little shorter and it gets to the nuts and bolts of what you're seeing. And a lot of that was lost trust. It was talking about how he needs to get healthy. You know, the one from Ben Johnson is self-evident. There was no other words around it. Just get healthy. But then when you look at the extended Ryan Poles press conference, there is more that he says as background to get into what he says about Kyler Gordon. So let's give you a little bit of the original question that contains the high points that you heard yesterday, and then get into, I think, what is a really compelling answer from Brad Biggs. Now, I know, guys, Ray and Tyler, our producers, we were going to hear from Mark Rohde earlier, but he can't join us for this segment because he's reporting right now as we speak. So, guys, are we good on the original sound bites that we discussed? All right, let's let him rip.
2: You mentioned there's a frustration factor, obviously, on both sides with Kyler Gordon and you guys. Yeah. Has he done everything that you guys have wanted him to do as far as rehabbing and getting better?
3: Yeah, like I said, I think he gave up a lot this break to stay here and put the time in. That's what he did. And again, a little bit of a repetitive situation that we got to get fixed. And then when he gets back, he's going to have to earn that trust back and that dependability. So, you know, because we got to put all the guys in a good position to be successful. And the up and down, moving guys around is really tough. So he'll have to earn that back when he gets back.
4: Considering how long this has gone on for him, mm-hmm. has there been some type of disconnect between him and the team at some point to explain why this is?
3: Yeah, I think that's a frustrating thing is I think the communication in terms of the plan our guys have put together has been on point. But it's just hasn't stuck. So, again, we're turning every stone to get that thing right.
0: Okay, so that's when, you know, little Layla antenna went up for me. Beep, beep, beep. Because I hear Brad Biggs ask what I think is a very valid follow-up. Okay, well, if all of that has gone on, then what was the disconnect? And then that's when he replies with, yeah, I think that's a frustrating thing is I think the communication in terms of the plan our guys have put together has been on point, but it just hasn't stuck. So again, we're turning every stone to get that thing right. And when he says that, I think he's talking about whatever plan the team had for Kyler Gordon to get this injury figured out.
1: And you think it hasn't stuck means that he hasn't done his part in the equation?
0: Yeah.
1: While I heard it and I thought it hasn't stuck means that what they've tried to implement just hasn't worked out in getting him healthy.
0: Yeah, well, and that would be taking more responsibility, you know, on the team's part. And maybe that's something that he wanted to shy away from, too. But I don't know why that wouldn't be an option in this discussion.
1: And
0: to be fair,
1: the reason why I took it the way I took it is because of the next thing he says. So, again, we're turning every stone to get that thing right. It sounds like they're still searching for answers since what they've done hasn't stuck.
0: Well, and he says, the question before, which is why we wanted to play this to you together. I think he gave up a lot this break to stay here and put the time in. That's what he did. And again, a little bit of repetitive situation that we've got to get fixed. So that to me implies that at some point, and dare I say perhaps, does he mean during the season, that they had to go back a little bit and try to fix this in the off season and do the things that they were wanting to do during the year?
1: And like I'm reading into it, and what I'm thinking he's saying is, every time we go through this soft tissue injury with him, we have setbacks and we get to a point where we have to reset and then we have a setback and we have to reset. That's how I took it. Now, that's me reading into it with my own, like, I don't know if I'm right or not. That's how I took it initially.
0: But that's the point, is I think us talking about the ambiguity is how we got here.
1: Right. Right. That's part of the problem with this entire process. And I'm not even going to call it a lack of transparency. See, I'm going to call it we don't know how to fix what's wrong with Kyler Gordon. And because of that, we can't properly explain to you how we don't know how to fix what's wrong with Kyler Gordon.
0: But I don't take it from that. Yeah, so that's the difference. That's how you see it. And I see it as we had a plan on how to fix Kyler Gordon. And I wonder how much Kyler Gordon wanted to be a part of the plan to fix Kyler Gordon. Because when you're having to pull yourself out of a game in pregame warmups against your biggest game of the season at that point, the Green Bay Packers game one, where they could have used him, you know, you're pulling yourself in pregame warmups, and then you're back to in the off season having to deal with more injury news. Do you remember that? That was one of the first pieces of news we got from OTAs, and then we're like, wait, again? So I understand Ryan Poles is doing the right thing here by his player saying, I think he gave up a lot this break to stay here and put the time in. So he's telling you that he's doing this. But then when he says repetitive situation and then Brad Biggs is like, where's the disconnect? And maybe I've been in too many dysfunctional situations where I know disconnect means one person did one thing and one person did another. But that's what it came off as to me.
1: That's a fair point in that that's a possibility. I'll give you that. I just wonder, overall, we have a diagnosed injury, right? Calf strain. Calf injury is what it's called, right?
0: Yeah, and we know it's happened before.
1: Right. And so my initial take was, because what we do know about soft tissue injuries, specifically when it's a specific part of your lower body, it can be recurring. And so
0: it's also sometimes the symptom of other things gone wrong.
1: Right.
0: Like an IT band can be super tight and out of whack, and that can affect your calf. I've had it happen.
1: Oh, okay. I was like, I'm unfamiliar with that. I'm more familiar with the IT band affecting your knee specifically.
0: But that's the point. It can affect all of it.
1: And so here's my point. The Bears have access to the best medical treatment on the planet. They're an NFL team.
0: Healthcare is a flex.
1: Resources be damned.
0: Yeah.
1: Right? And so part of me wonders, was there ever a misdiagnosis? And this goes back to what we talked about a little bit yesterday. When a player is trying to explain to you, like there's the MRI, and whether it's a CAT scan, MRI, x-rays, all the different medical devices you can use to figure out what physically looks wrong with your body. And then there's the player telling you how they feel when they try to do things, when they're trying to cut, when they're trying to squat, whatever movement on a football field you're trying to do. Clearly, in those pregame warmups you were talking about, something didn't feel right. Now, was it? It didn't feel 100%, but he was going to play anyway. And then at the last second, he decided, I don't think I can fight through this. Because let's be honest, that late into a season, everybody's freaking hurting.
0: Well,
1: yes. It's the difference between hurt and injured.
0: But there's also, you know, for example, if one symptom leads to another, like I just mentioned, then you're given a certain set of exercises. And that's your job to do those, or there's a certain program you follow to get healthy. You know, that's incumbent upon the person receiving treatment. And that's why I wonder when I read this. Now, the next question is also important in this. On consistency from Gordon, Poll says, this year's been consistent. Like I said, he stayed here the whole break trying to get right. We've got to keep that consistent as we move forward. So it sounds like there is some culpability and some understanding and perhaps some responsibility here that, for whatever reason, when he says repetitive and when he says, you know, get healthy, and it is obvious to me that something wasn't on the same page between those two previously. And there's at least some acknowledgement of something happening here that's different.
1: Part of me wants to just hear from Kyler Gordon. I wonder, did Dennis Allen talk about Kyler Gordon at all? That was my next question.
0: Yeah, Dennis Allen spoke this morning in the Marshall Harris schedule friendly lineup of Bears audio today.
1: Don't see any questions about him on this list of questions and answers from Dennis Allen.
0: Right, because he spoke while we were in our meeting, I believe. Ray and Tyler, have you guys seen anything from DA on Kyler Gordon?
5: No,
1: there's nothing. No, I'm looking at the cut sheet. There's okay. Nothing. There's nothing on Kyler Gordon here.
0: 630 says, and you can text and call us 312-644-6767. I don't understand how a highly paid NFL player can come to camp and already be on the PUP list. I always thought the offseason was supposed to be the time the players took to get as healthy as physically possible. Absolutely. But we also saw Jalen Johnson, unfortunately, get a training injury. They said TJ Edwards got an injury where he was training, and that's why he's on the NFI list. So it does happen. But this is just, unfortunately for us, something that we have all had to deal with and watch and try to figure out for a very long time.
1: I'm hoping that Kyler Gordon gets right sooner rather than later. But the worst part of this entire press conference describing him to me was to have your general manager, Ryan Poles, sound almost helpless when he said he didn't have a timetable, Layla, on when he would be back.
0: No, and again, I add all this up to the point about earning trust back, where he says he's got to earn the trust of the coaches. And that is a really, really hard statement to shake.
1: You know what I tie it to? I tie it to Ben Johnson's comments in season where he's asked about Kyler Gordon. He's like, I don't know because I haven't seen him. Didn't have enough evidence to work with to make statements about his importance to the team, what he brings to the team. He hadn't seen enough of Kyler Gordon.
0: All right. Get healthy. So looking at the bright side, A47 says at least we don't have a Brandon Ayuk situation. All right. Fair. And then 312 says he's made of glass or just soft. Well, unfortunately, that is not a scientifically acceptable answer. So here's where we are.
1: Mental makeup is a thing.
0: I don't necessarily know that that's the case, because if it were, I don't know that they'd be talking about him in this way.
1: I just want to see what the progress is going forward, and the fact that we're still going to have to ask for these, you know, weekly updates. Hey, any timetable yet on Kyler Gordon? That's what it feels like, and I don't like that.
0: Well, the last thing I want is to say, yeah, he's good to go, and then pregame warm-ups happen again, and he's not. That's my number one concern. That is the thing that will send me through the roof. What am I going to do about it? I'll yell at the TV.
1: But see...
0: And then here on the score.
1: You're within your rights to do that, obviously, but I just won't be surprised because at this point, it's become habitual.
0: Yeah, but it'll at least give you more answers for what we just discussed. This is Raheemy Harrison-Grody on 104.3 The Score. It is a fluid situation because the Bears are out at House Hall, and we understand that practice has concluded for the morning already. That's the nice thing about the summer practices, man. You're motivated to get up, get it early, get it over with, and get to work. So we'll bring you the very latest when we have it. Mark Grody needed to get some time in on the reporting side, so that's why he will join us later in the show. Right now, he's set to be here at 11:25. Ray Diaz, Tyler Buterbaugh are our producers. We broadcast live from the Score's Hyundai Studios, brought to you by your local Hyundai dealers. 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Running late? Speeding won't save you time. No need to speed. It's not a game. Brandon Fryer helps us out as well. And our video team that helps us out on Twitch and YouTube, as I mentioned, the Score Chicago, is Cody Westerlund, Connor O'Donnell, Jacob Stutz, and Max Curtis. So coming up next, we're going to do a little bit of presto change-o shuffling around here because the Cubs just absolutely once again laid the wood to the St. Louis Cardinals. You love to see it. So what else can happen in this four-game set where you've got two left? I have an idea. Join me, Dare to Dream, next.
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15: A pitch on the way to Crooks. Nubbed on the ground to third. Bregman's going to throw him out, and the Cubs are going to win this ball game. Score it 5 to 3. Cubs win it 10 to 2. Cubs start to congratulate one another, and a good trip run just keeps on getting better and better by the day.
16: That is Pat Hughes on the call with the stylings of the Cardinals press box announcer in the background, telling you about the time of the game and a 10-2 Cubs whooping in St. Louis. That was quite the game. And yeah, time of game was 2:59 because the Cubs spent a lot of time hitting balls. Colin Ray doing the thing, by the way. Six innings out of Colin Ray. Four hits, only one earned run. Two walks, two strikeouts. Marshall Harris, what do we call that out of Team Colin Ray? Raheny Harrison Grody.
17: The expectation has been reached.
16: A quality start.
17: Oh, it is a quality start. Looky, I didn't even realize it was a quality start until you just said that.
16: Looky here. Because we're so used to being happy about Colin Ray.
17: Four runs. Like, okay, look, I want to be very clear. Colin Ray is under, very much underestimated, understated. This man has 8 wins on the season. The most important thing that he's done, yes, with his 4.67 ERA on the season, is he has given the Cubs innings in a year where most of their starters outside of Shota Umaga have not been able to take the ball every fifth game. This man has done that. And remember, he didn't even start the year in the rotation.
16: No, he is our version. He's the 2026 version of the dad who stepped up. I don't know if he has kids or not. Matthew Boyd was that guy last year. He's not the stepdad. He's the dad who stepped up. And Colin Ray has absolutely done that. In the meantime, poor Michael McGreevy looked like he was just out there laboring from the very beginning. I mean, the shots of him on the mound where he's sweaty and looking, I don't even know what the word would be, discombobulated, bewildered.
17: Jigamaro is not how we're using that word, guys. That's not what we're doing.
16: It sounds like it's just another way to say rigmarole, but it broke my brain yesterday. I think I'm just too intent on listening to every word Ben Johnson says.
18: Jigamarole.
16: I think I'm too much in football mode right now, and it's breaking my brain.
18: Get healthy.
16: Yeah, that too, Coach. Yes, I would love to get healthy and stay healthy, but I don't run fast enough for any of your offense. This was yet again another statement by the Cubs offensively, a statement by the Cubs when it came to the pitching side of it, which I really just appreciated. When they needed to answer to me, just me,

0: LR, angry about it still. They needed to answer for the egg they laid in St. Louis when they were last there. It was May, you're on national TV, and it was not how you make a statement in a division where you need to gain some ground. And we talked about this too. They were at 1.1-6 against St. Louis this season. You do this two more games in a row, you have a chance to step on their throats. Could you make them sellers at the trade deadline, or at least not doing any buying? Could you at least prevent them from that with a series like this? If you sweep them in a four-game series at home, statement made.
1: It's like when you walk into the name of a retail store, any retail store, and you see the checkout, right? That's where everybody's buying stuff, right? Checkout lines, grocery store, right?
0: Sure.
1: But right there, there's a little desk, a little customer service, and you see a couple of people there making some exchanges, returns, trying to sell some things back. That's the Cardinals are in the grocery store right now. They thought they were going to be checking out with some stuff. They're not.
0: They're putting the stuff back away once they ring it up.
1: Yeah, they're putting it back once they ring it up. You're not quite ready.
0: I'm sorry. That
1: bill's coming due.
0: Wait, the eggs are what? Those Ritz crackers are what?
1: Ritz. Oh, you're fancy. I'm going with the store brand.
0: That will be $8.
1: Layla, the most important thing that happened for me yesterday wasn't even what happened on the field.
0: I mean, that was a whooping. I was like, let's go.
1: And look,
0: 7 runs in 2 innings.
1: And that's big. You got the starting pitcher gone before 2 innings. He couldn't even get, he got 5 outs.
0: Poor. I mean, it was, I was like, oh, you poor thing.
1: It was just
0: like,
1: more and more and more. But that wasn't the most important thing that happened yesterday. The most important thing that happened yesterday is that Craig Counsell told the media that Ben Brown was back to throwing symptom free. That is the most important thing that happened yesterday for the Cubs.
0: I have to tell you, I read that several times because I was in disbelief.
1: It's a big step.
0: I mean, I was just in absolute disbelief. These comments from our text line are hilarious. 574, disheveled. 312, Ray is Boyd's oldest and most responsible child who babysits the youngins when Boyd needs a night out with mom.
2: Oh, I love that. Now that's the one right there.
0: That is. Shout out parentified firstborn children. What's going on, everybody? 630, McGreevy looked like a gambler who just lost the mortgage payment. It was bad. And Jim Deshays talked about it a bit on the broadcast, how when you're laboring like that in the heat and you've already had the game get away from you a bit, how it can lead to other problems later for you professionally, like don't get injured, that type of thing. But that's how I want them to be for the next two games. I want to feel sorry for the starting pitcher for the next two games.
1: And in order to do that, one way for that to happen, because Pete Carr Armstrong was 0-for-4 with 3 strikeouts last night.
0: That part too.
1: If you get the production that you're getting out of Alex Bregman using Dansby Swanson's bat, I don't want to see Alex Bregman using another bat all season. If it's that simple, like you changed your bat, you moved your hands back a little bit, I'm here for all of this.
0: We at Team RHG are all for mojo changing. So it would sound like some mojo has been changed up. This was also an important detail. So it was Boog Sciambi and Taylor McGregor going back and forth talking about Alex Bregman borrowing Dansby Swanson's bat. Where's Lawrence? He's the best at this. Just listen to it.
3: Downstairs, ladies and gentlemen, it's Taylor McGregor.
4: We have documented, Boog, that Alex Bregman has been swinging Dansby Swanson's bat. It started yesterday and has continued into tonight. So I asked him the backstory for this, and he said after the final game in Pittsburgh, him, Michael Conforto, and some other guys were all chatting. Well, Conforto was telling stories about Barry Bonds and how Barry used to think about hitting, and essentially what he would say is, I'm just trying to catch the ball with the bat. And so Bregman started joking around with everyone and said, all right, so here's what I'm going to do. Tomorrow, I'm going to grab the heaviest bat there is, and I'm going to choke up, and I'm going to try to do just what Barry Bonds just did. Now, there was a little more that went into it for him personally, but he went to Cubs bat boy Easton, asked him who swings the heaviest bat. He said Dansby, and that's why he ultimately chose Dansby. So what started like a joke has actually produced results, Boog.
0: That's tremendous. And yeah, if only, I mean, how many times have you said to yourself, Marshall and me, you know, I'm just going to do what Barry Bonds does.
1: Seems like a pretty prudent approach. It worked for Barry.
0: You know, just do that.
1: I love Dansby Swanson's quote as gathered by Megan Montemaro in her story for the Chicago Tribune. Quote, it was funny when I found out he was going to do it. I was like, dude, it's guaranteed he's getting 4 hits tonight. he would go on to get four hits.
0: That's incredible. And in this game, he was 3 for 5. We saw pop out of him as well with the doubles, which is fantastic. Ian Happ had 2 doubles in this game. Seiya Suzuki with a double. There were hits aplenty for this Cubs team in that win, especially just pounding on him in the first 2 innings like they did. 8 for 17 with runners in scoring position. That'll work.
1: Also, good to see Ian Happ get some stuff done with a 2-run double himself. He had a couple of doubles in this one. And you feel like if the Cubs offense comes alive from top to bottom, they've got a chance to do something special. By the way, is Pedro Ramirez getting enough recognition for what he's been able to do? Just kind of stealthily come in, get some at bats, and he's hitting 322 with an 833 OPS.
0: Casually was 3 for 5 yesterday. Casually,
1: that's what I'm saying.
0: Seiya Suzuki was casually 3 for 5. Yeah, I don't know. I don't think he is getting enough credit. Also, would you like to hear the conversation? Seiya talked about, by the way, and you know I have liked him being batting second in the lineup. Seiya talked to Taylor McGregor after the game through Edwin Stanberry, the translator for the Cubs, and I thought that this was fantastic.
4: Seiya, what about your approach has worked for you lately?
5: Yeah, you know, I don't know if it's been going well. You know, I feel like I'm just being tenacious with that bat, you know, sticking with it. Not satisfied with the quality of the hits, but, you know, just keep sticking with it.
4: Alex Bregman has used Dansby Swanson's bat last couple night, gotten results. Have you ever thought about using someone else's bat?
5: I had it one time, but generally no.
4: Whose was the one time?
5: I don't know about the scoopers.
6: Mike Ed Bush.
1: You like the way you said Michael Bush?
0: It was so good. The way he said it to the camera was also fantastic. Seiya's got really good comedic timing and delivery.
6: Mike Ed Bush.
0: Just the evil smile. Didn't he have the biggest smile when he said it, too?
1: It was nice to have them have fun. And when you're beating the brains in of your, you know, historically biggest rival.
0: One of the biggest rivalries in all of baseball.
1: All of sports, I would argue.
0: Yep.
1: I think it's fun for everyone.
0: I didn't see a lot of best fans in baseball at the game last night, friends. Did you? I saw entire sections empty.
1: That's okay, though, because the fan base is tired. The fan base, I understand why they're not showing up.
0: There's the, well, they like to tell us about what happens in Chicago all the time. I love there's a cutaway specifically where you can really get the idea of fan attendance of the pitcher on the mound in St. Louis. I think you know which one I'm talking about, where you can see an entire section. The second deck hangs a little lower in St. Louis. And I'm like, where's everybody in this section? Where'd you guys go?
7: Did you guys catch the very faint chance of I believe that we can win in like the 8th inning?
0: No.
7: It was like maybe by 4
1: people. So the fans were lying is what you're saying.
0: Well, and did you notice how even in the expensive seats, like their version of the scout seats, they weren't very filled? And I know it's blazing hot there. But I don't know. You know, how do they feel about it being unseasonably warm in St. Louis? How do they feel about that? Do they want to tell us some more about Chicago? Best fans in baseball, I thought they would be there. You got 2 more games against this team.
1: Yeah, I think we all know what time it is. And I believe the song is called Closing Time. Is that the name of the song?
0: I mean, think about the difference. 2 more. It is hard to do what the Cubs did and produce offensively in the 2 games that we've seen to this clip. But if they could somehow Mortal Kombat finish him, if they could somehow sweep, this is looking real solid to shut down their hopes of maybe they'll still be in the hunt, but you won't be as in the hunt. And does it change what you're doing at the trade deadline? Does it?
1: I think for them.
0: Why don't you ask that section where no fans are behind you what they think of it?
1: It absolutely does. I just want to point out, since June 11th, the Cubs have the best record in baseball. If you remember, they started the season 27-12. They then went 7-22, and since then, they are 27-12. They are rolling. They are absolutely rolling. And I just want to give you these numbers before we take the time out. OPS with runners in scoring position during the 27-12 stretch, the recent one. PCA, 1.399.
0: Yikes.
1: You got that? Seiya Suzuki, 948. Dansby Swanson, 1.046. Alex Bregman, 1.030.
0: So the big money hitters are hitting?
1: And the wins are coming with that.
0: Amen. And guess who's on the mound tonight, friends? The dad who stepped up, Matthew Boyd. 6-1 with a 3.81 ERA facing Dustin May. 5-7

0: And with a 459 era.
1: Cubs 10-0 in Matt Boyd starts.
0: Yeah.
1: 10-0.
0: Needless to say, they have liked it when Matt Boyd is on the mound. Can they give the run support yet again? Can I feel sorry for Dustin May? That's my goal, is to be like, oh, poor another Cardinals pitcher. I'm sorry this is going so badly for you. And by I'm sorry, I mean I'm not. Keep listening for your chance to win a pair of general admission tickets to see Tool, Morrissey, Nas, Social Distortion, and more at Riot Fest on Saturday, September 19th. For tickets and more info, go to riotfest.org. 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There was discussion about Caleb Williams yesterday, and I know we played part of it, but I think we need to get into more of it. Ryan Poles talked about him. Ben Johnson referred to a conversation that Caleb Williams had with Kay Adams that we talked about earlier in the week. So let's do that all next.
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0: This is Rahimi Harrison Grody on 104.3 The Score. A quick programming note, Mark Grody is set to join us right now at 11:25 because we're expecting to hear from Caleb Williams and Kobe Bryant today over at Hollis Hall, and practice has already wrapped up. In the meantime, the news of the day yesterday, and really what's dominated the past couple days since the pup list came out, has been injury news regarding Kyler Gordon mostly. Also checking in on other players, and that was addressed yesterday. But the big story of the season, as we know, is going to be Caleb Williams. That is no secret to absolutely anyone. And we've heard a lot about Caleb Williams getting better at the simple. We know he can do the complicated well. We watch the highlights. We enjoy them. We enjoy the fruits of the labor. But there has been discussion, both out of his quarterback's coach, JT Barrett, and out of the offense as a whole, about him making more plays that are simple in structure and how that can really just add to the resume that we've seen so far built. Well, Ryan Poles yesterday was asked about Caleb Williams mastering that and his craft as a whole.
24: When you talk about Caleb's intensity and desire to win and how encouraging that is to you, yeah, are you seeing a connection between that and his understanding of how important just mastering some of the basics and some of the less exciting parts of the job are to those goals?
25: Yeah, and again, I'll let you hit that with Coach because he sees it closer than I do. But I think anytime these guys mature, they start to realize what the work looks like, and those small little details matter when you show up on game day. And again, I expect him to continue to grow in that area.
1: I feel like everyone's on the same page here, and it's refreshing based on what happened the last regime, which Ryan Poles was in charge of, to be clear. But to understand that a synergy level exists at all three levels, we always talk about getting it lined up, the GM, the head coach, the quarterback. And I think that's one of the most positive and exciting things about the 2026 Bears football season, is that you go in understanding that anything less than improvement on what you saw last year from the quarterback would be a huge disappointment.
0: But like the mastery of the basics where he says, I'll let you hit coach with that because he sees it closer than I do. Ryan Poles, you were a professional offensive lineman.
1: Well, yeah.
0: But I think anytime these guys mature, they start to realize what the work looks like.
1: When that's the
0: part
1: the work,
0: that's the part I think is really key.
1: When you say what the work looked like, you mean you're talking about the nitty-gritty of developing your number one overall draft pick?
0: Don't forget what we heard and read in the Seth Wickersham novel, which was a nonfiction.
1: True.
0: American Kings. The book that detailed how Caleb Williams didn't know how to watch film. And I think when he says Ryan Poles, they start to realize what the work looks like. And those small little details matter when you show up on game day. That is really prophetic when it comes to identifying what Caleb Williams needs to do in his preparation before Sundays.
1: Among the things that I love about this season that I was unsure about last season, how it was going to work. Obviously, we found out how it worked towards the end of the season. The back half, he took off. Is this idea that over the offseason, he watched every single incompletion with Ben Johnson?
0: That is
1: extensive.
0: But also, I think necessary.
1: Yeah, because different plays have different results, and we want the quarterback and the head coach to be on the same page as to why and how to prevent that again.
0: So the finishing of the mastery of the basics discussion with Poles, he says, again, I expect him to continue to grow in that area. So Kate Adams and Caleb Williams sat down and talked about that very thing. The conversation that Ben Johnson and Caleb Williams had where Caleb said they had water, not Twizzlers, and then they went over all of this film. So Ben Johnson was also asked about going over the film in the offseason.
3: When you watched all the incompletions, like what was that exercise like for you?
4: Fun. Yeah, no, I mean, it's good. It's good. I mean, there's a number of times for me as well. It's like, I need to, he's having to throw the ball away. And you're like, well, shoot, I didn't give him a good opportunity there on that one. And so, you know, that's why I talked about in the springtime, us as a staff, we got to continue to do the best we can to get the primary receiver open. That makes his job a little bit easier. And then he's going to do his part and elevate his game as well. So it's a balancing act. We're all going to be better this year in a lot of ways than what we were.
1: It's the confidence with which Ben Johnson speaks on things being better for everyone involved in the offense.
0: It's also him always taking accountability by thinking he didn't draw up a good enough play or he didn't call the right play as to why an incompletion happened. How much of that can he truly put on himself? But the fact that he does, after everything we saw in the coach previous, it is always going to be a welcome discussion for me.
1: It kind of goes back to after losses, the things he talked about when the offense struggled and saying that I could have done this differently earlier in the game, as opposed to, you know, trying to stick with something out of whether it's stubbornness or you're thinking your personnel is going to get the job done. I think he learned, Ben Johnson, as a head coach and play caller, both, first time doing both, how to pivot quicker as the season went on as well. I think we saw the clear examples of that first half of the season versus the final four or five games.
0: Yeah, you may have tried to force a game plan that didn't work for this team, or at the time the quarterback, or at the time the combination of quarterback, tackle, and running back.
1: Or what the opposing defense is doing to negate what you're trying to do.
0: Yeah.
1: He got much better at that as the season went on.
0: There's also this note, we have time and I want to pass it along. Did you see what Ryan Poles had to say about the Darnell Wright extension? It makes me think something might happen before the NFL regular season begins. He said, I think there's a window to get a deal done, and then at some point we have to go play football. So we'll figure that part out. But obviously, I think I've said it before, Darnell is the guy we want here long term. It takes two sides to get things done. But at the end of the day, I don't want any distractions or anything like that. So when it's time to go play football, we'll go play football and keep it moving. But he's a guy we would like here for a while. That leads me to believe, remember when we asked about possible extensions and I was like, I don't see any extensions. You're like, well, you never know. That might be the one.
1: Yeah, I think because of other things are happening. I mean, the guy that got drafted, what, directly ahead of him to sign an extension, Jalen Carter, I think it's about time, right? And I think what he's saying in that message to the media, but to everybody who's interested in that particular question and answer, is that, hey, we have a window to get something done before we go straight football, aka start of the regular season.
0: And nobody's going to want to talk about it then.
1: Yeah, nobody's going to, because you got a job to do. So hopefully it works out for him and his agent. I think it will. I'm optimistic that an extension gets done before the start of the season.
4: Hey, right. I call him the unicorn for a reason.
0: He really is. And then his answer in response was so sad.
5: I don't have a horn.
0: And then Grody was even more sad he didn't hear it. That was the best part.
1: I don't have a horn.
0: Well, I don't necessarily know that you have to, Darnell. I mean, you're out here doing cartwheels on the play to Colson Loveland against the Bengals, and you only had one working arm.
1: Do you think
0: that's kind of a big deal?
1: Do you think that was him being funny, or do you think that was him saying, don't compare me to no unicorn. I ain't got no horns. How did you take that?
0: Darnell is a complex man who like plays chess in his free time. I don't know, because I need to know more about him. It's funny regardless.
1: I wish we heard Darnell Wright talk more.
0: Absolutely.
1: I am fascinated by the things that he says in response to some of the questions that he gets.
0: Oh, yeah. But mythically, metaphorically, Darnell, I hate to break the news to you, but you still do seem like a unicorn.
1: And you better hope you get that unicorn pay.
0: If we could only figure out what unicorn pay is.
1: One of a kind.
0: I think it's Patrick Mahomes' contract.
1: If you're the top.
0: Patrick Mahomes is unicorn pay.
1: Top of the top. Top of the top.
0: I love the idea of unicorn pay in the NFL. This is my favorite thing now. Darnell, have you heard of the unicorn pay scale in the National Football League? We just made it up. It's for you. Maybe we should ask Mike Florio. I don't know that that would be a very long explanation, but he will be here with the latest NFL news, of which there is a lot. So we'll get into it with Mike Florio, Pro Football Talk, next on The Score.
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0: Well, Dan Campbell, he's on my mind. Mike Florio is going to have to talk a lot of football and maybe not so much Legos now because training camps are underway. This is Raheemi Harrison Grody on 104.3 The Score. We love talking to Mike Florio every week about a lot of things. Soccer, Legos, football, and more. He's the creator and editor-in-chief of Pro Football Talk. 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
32: Doing great. How are you?
0: Good. I'm reading all the updates and accidentally said Dan because I saw the Dan Campbell update as well. I know he spoke yesterday. Training camps are underway. What storyline stands out to you the most right now? I know, for example, you've been doing a lot of work on the confusion surrounding the accident regarding Kyle Shanahan, the crash, that has led to a lot of reporting questions over in San Francisco.
32: Well, I think the whole thing, now that we've had several days to really understand it, think about it, process it, the 49ers created this mess by not simply issuing the statement that they issued on Saturday, the 25th of July, on the 14th or 15th of July when the accident happened or right after it. Kyle Shanahan, involved in an auto accident, suffered non-life-threatening injuries. We will provide further updates at the appropriate time. You need to get that out, because when you successfully manage to keep it in the dark for 11 days, regardless of any questions it creates about media and journalism and coordinated rollout of the news with ESPN, people are going to wonder what the hell is going on. And it's going to create more questions later, because they're going to find out eventually, and they're going to know it happened 11 days before it came to light. And that part of it, I mean, this whole offseason has been full of exercises in bad PR, from the story of the offseason with Diana Rossini, Mike Vrabel, and the Patriots, and how that was mishandled by everyone involved. Last week, ESPN's PR HR nightmare with its layoffs, and now this thing with the 49ers. It's just a fair, and it underscores how important it is to have good, functional, proactive PR who is involved and at the table for all big issues, so everyone is aware of how things are going to be perceived if a certain path is taken.
1: Mike, I think you're absolutely right. I can't believe these teams, organizations, individuals keep stubbing their proverbial toes when they have these unforced errors, right? Do you think this is just a sign of the times because there's so much information out there from a social media aspect and the way we process information, or is this something else?
32: I just think, and I was just having this conversation with someone, I think that front-facing public organizations, sports teams, sports leagues, media, I think that they don't fully appreciate the importance of good PR, of having a PR strategy that you affirmatively put into action at all times, and of considering the PR consequences of everything that you choose to do and working hand in hand on all major issues. It can't just be the equivalent of a firefighter that is activated whenever the crap hits the fan. You've got to have PR at the table, heavily involved, and then you can avoid these things that come off as basically someone just stepping on a rake, which is, I think, what happened in all the cases that I mentioned earlier. It's just wandering around, not thinking about how this is going to be perceived, and understanding how the world now is and how things move so quickly. And you can't get to the point where your PR strategy is just left behind, because then there's a chance you're going to end up looking worse than you'd care to look. And you're going to look different than what the truth might suggest.
0: Well, number one, Mike, I think you just illustrated the scene from The Simpsons where Sideshow Bob keeps stepping on rakes. And then
32: great scene.
0: Yes, which I describe as a life meme for myself all the time. And then number two, not to get all existential here, but we're at a time where there's a conflict inherently with individuality and an individual's power to be a brand in the media or professionally, and then how I think professional entities, corporations treat employees. So that's where you're probably seeing a lot of this result in these really dissonating messages, you know, where you have the obvious dissonance of we watch networks for the people on them. You know, we identify Ryan Clark by name. We're identifying the discussion regarding Kyle Shanahan. We're identifying these individuals by name. And then on the other side of it is how the indemnification process is working and how careless it is on the corporate side.
32: Well, and I think that's the thing that gets lost in all of this. We're talking about the comings and goings, the activities, the OWI arrests in Tony Romo's case of public figures. And this is one of the basic realities of being on TV, being compensated accordingly. There are no secrets. You're not entitled to any type of different treatment than anyone else would get. I was telling someone yesterday, to the extent that anyone has newspapers anymore, and this is true especially in small towns, you flip open the Sunday paper, and there's a section with all the marriage licenses. There's a section with all the divorces. There's a section with all the property transfers. You find out what your friends and your enemies and your neighbors paid for their houses. And those aren't even public figures. Mm-hmm. When it's a public figure, everything changes. And the idea that there should be any sort of sensitivity or discretion or care exercised because the head coach of an NFL franchise was in a car accident is ludicrous.
1: Mm-hmm.
32: The only reason we didn't know about it immediately is because it happened at a time when nothing was going on. If it had happened last night, of course we'd know about it because he's not at practice today. So I think that there just needs to be an understanding that this is the life we've chosen. If you're a public figure, this stuff doesn't get hidden. And any effort to hide it is going to be met with a reckoning when it comes to fruition, because people are going to say, why did this get hidden? How did you manage to keep it hidden? Were the reporters complicit in the effort to keep it hidden? And it just creates a lot of questions that make people look bad.
0: Well, yeah, and I think it would have stayed hidden if the injuries to his face hadn't happened, too. I think, you know, people are going to say, well, what the heck happened? And you're right. The proof is physically what we're seeing. I want to ask you about Tony Romo, too. Were his rights violated since the film of his arrest has come out? He asked for an attorney.
32: Yeah. Well, the deputy, and I will admit that I have not fully researched all of the nuances of Milwaukee and Wisconsin OWI laws, but the deputy seemed to be pretty confident in her position that he was not entitled to make a phone call to his lawyer before he submitted to a field sobriety test. And based upon my general understanding of how the criminal process works, when do you get your phone call? After you've been arrested.
0: Mm.
32: He hadn't been arrested. He had to comply with the directive to engage in the field sobriety test. There are certain things that, by virtue of having a driver's license, you have consented to. Submitting to the field sobriety test is one of them. Giving the breath sample is one of them, and there are consequences if you choose not to do so. And he specifically said in the video that came out yesterday, I'm not doing that. Every lawyer I talk to says, don't ever do that. So, which kind of confirms that he'd been drinking, because if you're not drinking, why would you not? Why would you not? Like, you want to give me a breath test? Sure. I haven't had a drink in, you know, 24 hours. Sure, let's do it. So I don't think his rights were violated, because she seemed to be pretty damn confident that he did not have the right to stop everything and call his lawyer.
0: Yeah, I think it looks like, and this is the AI overview, so take that with a grain of salt and obviously double check it. But it says, during the OWI traffic stop in Milwaukee, discretion arose regarding legal rights because Romo asked to call his lawyer before exiting the car. Miranda rights were not legally required at the preliminary roadside stage. In a first offense, OWI in Wisconsin is handled as a traffic citation rather than a criminal charge. But that, and there, the AI is citing TMJ4, which is a news station. But I just wanted to get your thoughts on it, because it's your job. You know, that is your line of work, is law as well.
32: Well, and I thought it was just, it was a compelling watch, because at times it seemed like he was buying time.
0: Yes.
32: Maybe thinking that if I buy enough time, I'll sober up. I don't know. I don't know if he was intoxicated or not, but it just seemed there was a pattern that emerged where he was asking questions. He was delaying what was inevitable, maybe trying to get his wits together so he could pass the field sobriety test. I don't know what the motivation was, but I do know from what I saw and what I heard, it sure felt like he was doing his damnedest to buy time.
1: This segment with Mike Florio, the creator and editor-in-chief of Pro Football Talk, is brought to you by AlmostFreeTeeth.com. 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Mike, I know hold-ins are the new holdouts. We've got a couple of big-name running backs who are not practicing right now, with Jahmyr Gibbs right here in the NFC North and Bijan Robinson. What do you see as their futures in terms of when they might actually start practicing? Is it really going to take a new deal?
32: I would quote my favorite line from Goodfellas if it did not include a word that would get us all in trouble. But it starts with that word and it finishes with you pay me.
1: Yeah, I know the word.
32: Jahmyr Gibbs and Bijan Robinson already have their contracts. There's no mystery to this. They are premier talents in the NFL at an important position. The investment has been made in them. They are eligible for their second contracts. They shouldn't have been doing anything in the offseason. I was stunned. And we were with Bijan Robinson at the Super Bowl, and I said to him off air, I wouldn't put a cleat on until I get this deal, because that freak injury can happen at any point. You get to training camp, the chances of the injury happening go up. And guess what? If you suffer a serious injury, they're not going to say, well, you know what? We feel bad. We're going to give you $20 million a year anyway. They're going to wait and see if you're healthy again. You got to prove you're healthy and valuable before they'll pay you. So they've got to protect themselves. The holdouts are now virtually impossible for a variety of reasons, so the players hold it in. And the teams at least tolerate that because the player's there. The player's there. They know he's there. And let's work this deal out. But they got to work this deal out. And they should not practice. Neither player should practice until they get the deal that they're comfortable with.
0: Mike, do you really think that Micah Parsons could be ready by week one? A lot of people have been saying that it looks like he would be able to come online, most likely, right in time for the Bears game.
32: Yeah, he has said that the goal is to make sure he's healthy and ready to go when the playoffs roll around. And look at how that team fell apart without him last year. I think they maybe only won one more game, if that. They were just a completely different team. They may not have won another game after he suffered the torn ACL on December 15. So when you consider the position he plays, yeah, Patrick Mahomes is good to go, but he plays quarterback. He's not going to get hit on every play. He's got protections against taking hits below the waist. When you're in the scrum, and it amazes me that it doesn't happen more often that someone rolls onto someone and breaks their leg in football. At every level, that group of bodies that is just limbs going everywhere. So you got to be careful with Micah Parsons. He's got to be careful with himself, and they got to wait until he's able to come back and play in a way that he's not even thinking about the torn ACL. So I expect him to be back in October because that's consistent with everything that he's said for the past several months.
1: Mike, I'm looking at Brian O'Neill's new 4-year, $96 million contract extension with the Vikings. What does that mean in the overall landscape of tackles? We got one right here in Darnell Wright who's looking to get an extension soon on his rookie deal.
32: Well, hey, the tackle market, you know, it goes north of $30 million. It's not like Brian O'Neill is the highest paid guy at the position. He's a guy that the Vikings have had on the roster. He's a leader. He does the job well enough. He's not a perennial Pro Bowler, and he's a guy they want to keep around because what do? If you don't have him around, you got to find somebody else who can play the position and be that kind of consistent presence that you have all the time. So I saw that deal and I thought, you know, right deal for him, right deal for the Vikings. They have continuity at the position, but that offensive line, I know from talking to some people who know the Vikings and follow them more closely than I do, there's an edge that you need from your offensive line that I'm not sure the Vikings offensive line has. Just that mentality. You kind of got to be a little more in your face at times. And maybe that's the manifestation of having good run blockers. The job has two dramatic differences. Run blocking and pass blocking are two completely different things. And, you know, you need to have, I think, a little more of an edge to be an effective run blocker because you're going on the attack. And I just think the Vikings, and maybe this is a reflection of an offense that is premised on the pass, they seem to be far much more adept at pass blocking than they are at run blocking. And they're content to pay Brian O'Neill with the market where he fits in it would require based upon the salary cap. And they go forward. So it sounds like a win-win. It got done now before they start camp, which tells me both sides feel good about where they are going forward.
0: And then any takeaways from Bears? I know Michael David Smith wrote a story for PFT talking about what Caleb Williams can do. And it says there's nothing he can't do. So glowing praise and just a good summary of what Ben Johnson had to say about him yesterday. What was your opinion?
32: Hey, this is a big year for Caleb Williams. Year number three. You've got the six quarterbacks who were taken in the top 12 picks in 2024. Four of them have already done enough where we're going to be saying, all right, what kind of a deal are they going to get after this season ends? And something I said yesterday, keep an eye on this. We're conditioned to believe that a first-round quarterback, and this is true of any draft pick, you can't get a new contract until after your third season ends. If you read the CBA carefully, the window opens after the third regular season ends. One of these days, one of these guys is going to say, I want my second contract after week 18 and before the first playoff game. And if anybody was ever going to do it, it's the guy who has had some brilliant ideas working with his father of compensation and LLCs and partial equity of the team. All those things couldn't be done. All those different ideas we've heard about. The one thing that can be done, he can shift the injury risk to the Bears after week 18 and before the first playoff game, if the Bears make it this year. But it's a big year for him. I think he's going to want to get paid a fair wage relative to the market and the salary cap. And I have a feeling, I don't know this, I have a feeling he's going to want his second contract. If the Bears make the playoffs, he's going to want it before he plays in that first playoff game.
1: Wait, Mike, do you do playoff predictions? Or did you set any sights up? Do you have the Bears in the playoffs this year?
32: We do them as late as possible because who knows what's going to happen in training camp in the preseason.
1: Okay.
32: We'll do them right before the first game of the regular season between the Patriots and the Seahawks, but I don't know why I wouldn't put the Bears in the playoffs this year after what they did last year.
1: I like that answer.
32: Why wouldn't you?
1: I like that answer. No,
0: I mean, that's it. Yeah, I paused whenever you said if they make the playoffs. I'm sorry.
32: Why wouldn't we expect them? This is the problem. It's a good problem to have. If you're Ben Johnson and you come in and you have that great first season, there goes the bar. And it's high now. Look at what happened to Washington last year. Get to the NFC Championship. Go 5-12. Dan Quinn's on the hot seat possibly going into this season. So this second year is critical for everyone. This third year for Caleb Williams is going to lay the foundation for wherever he's going to land. There's a broad range from the low 20s to the mid 60s. Where is he going to land in that range? What he does this year is going to determine that.
1: Mike, I just want to let you know we love a high bar here on Raheem Harrison Grody, mainly because a high bar means a high top shelf, and we like the stuff on the high top shelf.
32: The stuff on the top shelf's expensive, though.
1: Yeah, that's fine. That's fine. It's not.
0: Classic
1: we're not
0: taste.
1: Paying for it. We'll put it on the bill.
32: George McCaskey's going to have to dig deep. May have to sell the naming rights.
0: Well, that would imply that there's a stadium. That would imply that somehow they're playing somewhere.
1: Oh, we almost made it
0: Mike
1: through the whole
0: Florio,
1: segment.
0: No, that's impossible. Are you kidding? It's become the joke of the white whale of the league. Mike Florio, thank you so much. And yes, indeed, this is the business we have chosen.
1: Enjoy your lunch,
32: thanks,
1: Mike.
32: Have a great week.
0: That is Mike Florio, who makes excellent references to any and all mafia films and also joins us every week at this time. Creator and editor-in-chief of Pro Football Talk. 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Caleb Williams talked at Hallis Hall. 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
11: 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He's also on Twitch, twitch.tv/TheScoreChicago. He was up and at 'em early today. Mark Grody, what's the latest from Hallis Hall? I know the door's open at 6:45. You've been at work.
5: Yeah. Dennis Allen, the Bears defensive coordinator, was speaking early today. The Bears hit the practice field at 8:45 this morning on a bright, clear, warm day out here in Lake Forest and at Bears headquarters. And it's kind of interesting. Part of the reason, too, that we had to push this particular Bears update was because It was a short practice, really short practice. The Bears are clearly in a ramp-up period. Again, they started at 8:45. They wrapped up at 10 o'clock. So the old days, these are not. And a relatively easygoing hour and 15-minute practice out here today. And no massive highlights to the day, but I can tell you that there were also no big surprises out here in terms of a lot of the position competitions that we've been talking about throughout the offseason. As in, you did have Garrett Bradbury playing with the first line. He was the center for Caleb Williams, and there was apparently at one point in time a communication issue between Caleb Williams and Garrett Bradbury. That's something that Caleb shared with us, and the indication was that it was on Bradbury, that it's an issue that he has had in the past with quarterbacks. Didn't get the specifics on it, but we know that no matter who ends up being the center, it's going to be a new center for Caleb Williams, so there are going to be little glitches in the system, and apparently there was one that they were able to smooth out. Braxton Jones was the only guy that I saw on the first line with Caleb Williams playing the left tackle position. Again, from what I saw, Theo Benedet, who keeps getting mentioned as part of the left tackle competition, was playing right tackle, ooh, mostly with the second team. And that doesn't mean that he is out of the competition for the left tackle spot, but that's what I saw during the offseason program this year, and I saw more of that today. Just a couple other things, too. No funny stuff with Dylan Thienemann. He was the starting safety along with Kobe Bryant. There were times during the OTAs where we would see Dylan Thienemann playing with the second stringers, then he would pop in with the firsts. So all indications are that while nobody is going to say that he just has the job and the job is his, the appearance that they're giving is that the job is his, which makes total and complete sense as well. And we'll talk about the nickel position here in a second as well. But I have for you

0: surprise some Caleb Williams, because he spoke just a little while ago, and we have talked exhaustively about the goal of completion percentage, at the very least going up from 58%. And of course, Ben Johnson throws out the 70% idea yesterday. And the question to Caleb Williams was, how do you get to that number without compromising the big plays and the big game hunting that we know you are prone to? Here's Caleb.
1: Yeah, if I hit, I don't know how many passes I threw last year, guys, but probably through 400 something, 500 passes or so. If I had 90 more, we're at 65.
2: Mentally, does that affect how you go about playing the game?
1: No. Just hit the easy ones, you know, when they're there. Be in rhythm with myself. Be confident in my guys. Be confident within the play. Deliver a good ball. Deliver a catchable ball. And then from there, when things happen, I put on the cape and go do my thing.
3: In your rookie season, you seemed really just puzzled by why it was happening. Because you'd been a very accurate passer at USC. Now do you feel like with Ben you have a clear-cut idea of what has hindered you in that area and what is the roadmap to fixing it?
1: Yeah, part of it's just confidence in the offense, and not Ben, but the offense in the sense of me knowing where I'm supposed to go with the ball, not second-guessing, being decisive, you know, eyes being on the right spot, things like that, not having to react so much in the sense of something shows up, oh, I got to react. It's more or less of, I know this is about to happen. Let's deliver this guy a good ball. If it, you know, if he covers down, I know where, you know, the next guy's going to be, or whatever the case may be, you know, who we're high-lowing, you know, who we're reading off of, all these different things. So it's just gaining and gathering a better understanding of the offense. So the confidence grows within myself and the receivers, you know, second-year receivers, most of the guys out there. So it's second year or more. The confidence with them, the confidence within themselves to be able to run the right route, how to run it, you know, and creating space to when they're running the route, and they're not just running the route off the board. So a lot of confidence goes into the work. A lot of confidence goes into myself, and then to coach and, you know, everybody else.
4: Mark, I love the way he sounds. I mean, he sounds super confident. It's if we took that tape and compared it to a year ago, very different sounding in terms of just the level of confidence. Of course, I do need to see it on the field.
5: I mean, I feel like he was confident last year too, but at least the material has been more defined, right?
0: Yes, he is speaking a different language.
4: Right.
0: You
4: know?
0: Right. Because you're right. Like, this man does not lack confidence.
5: He oozes confidence.
0: He does lose confidence, but I mean, let's face it. Like, some of the things he said last year, he felt like he was drowning. I mean, that does not ooze confidence when he talks about that. And it came up again today about how he thought that Ben Johnson hated him last year. And, you know, the question was asked to him, well, is it any different this year? Like, is Ben's demeanor any different towards him? He said, absolutely not. It's the same thing. He's still swearing at him and getting in his face and doing all that stuff. But the difference is, guys, as we're talking about, Caleb knows how to interpret that now. He understands it. He gets it. He understands that sometimes Caleb Williams might even be used in that regard. So you're right. The language is different. And, you know, another thing that he was talking about that I asked him about was identifying coverages and going to that next level. So to hear him talk about this complete new level, it's so refreshing. And I don't know if it came through in the cut that I played. Actually, no, it's a different cut, but he kind of was exasperated about how difficult the pre-snap stuff was last year. And he admitted how far he came with all of that. So I think all three of us are on the same page that this man is speaking a different language, and it is clear as day.
4: And then there's defense, because we got questions about defense, and you know what the number one question is. What y'all going to do since you have no timetable on Kyler Gordon?
0: Yeah, and I know you guys were talking about that to begin the show today, and Dennis Allen was fairly early on in his very early press conference this morning asking who gets the first crack at that nickel job.
6: Listen, we're going to go through a lot of different players. Kyler obviously is going to start on PUP, so we're going to look at a lot of different players to play the nickel position, and so you'll see that change throughout the course of camp.
7: What's the challenge of that spot with a rookie

0: Well, look, there's a lot of stuff that goes on at that position. You know, when you play outside at corner, I don't want this to seem wrong, but things don't happen quite as fast. Obviously, the speed of the receivers on the outside edge, you know, that's coming at you fast. But in terms of when you play inside in the nickel, you got things that are happening on the outside of you. You have things that are happening on the inside of you. You got more responsibility in the run game. You know, so there's just a lot more that goes along, you know, with playing that position. Look, the kid's smart. You know, we'll give him a look at it and see where he's at and let the competition throughout the course of training camp kind of play out. And I think, you know, evaluation's something that takes time. It doesn't happen, you know, in a day or two. It happens over the course of time, and we'll let that time play out. And we got a lot of time, you know, between now and the start of the season to try to figure a lot of these things out.
1: He said the right things.
2: And to be
1: things.
2: Clear, guys, by the way, just real quick, Layla, just doing my journalistic duties here. Malik is Malik Muhammad. But as you were saying, Layla.
1: No, well, actually, that's kind of important, isn't it? Because
2: yes.
1: Malik Muhammad has been on our radar. In fact, Mark Grody, I think you and I may be the leaders of the Malik Muhammad radar. So did you feel like you got any clear understanding of what their vision is for him?
2: Well, listening to what Dennis Allen said right there, he was making it very clear that, I guess to make it very simple on my end and for our audience, it's a really difficult position to play. Like it requires, I mean, the way Dennis Allen was talking, more responsibilities, more vision than playing the outside. And we know that that's the spotlight position. Everybody wants to be an outside corner. I understand that. But the way he's talking and from what I saw on the field today, I saw mostly, and again, I don't see everything. Sometimes we're blocked. You know, I had to go into the building early today, but I mostly saw Jalen Jones playing the nickel spot when using it. Jalen Jones. Ooh. Yeah, Jalen Johnson looking good out there, by the way, too.
3: That's important.
2: It doesn't get old seeing him out there after the year he had last year. But Malik Muhammad did not play that position at Texas. You know, he made that clear to us in the offseason program. So is it realistic to think that a rookie could learn the position that Dennis Allen just told us was very complicated to learn and not an easy position? Would it actually be realistic to think that Muhammad could step in and play the position? I don't know, but it sure sounds like at least early on, they're going to lean on the veterans for that while they continue to train Malik Muhammad. And I should point out, too, you know, people wondering, well, what about Muhammad on the outside? What about, you know, is there a vulnerability with Tyreek Stevenson? Because we know that it appeared that there was a vulnerability with Tyreek Stevenson last year with the way the Bears were not using him at times towards the end of last year. Dennis Allen on Tyreek Stevenson said that he is a starting caliber player in this league, but lapses in consistency must be improved.
1: Damn.
2: That said, yeah, I know. That said, it was all Tyreek today as running with the ones. And again, light practice, short practice, ramp up practice. I don't know that we should discern a ton from what we saw today, but he was out there. But Dennis Allen did say that.
3: It feels like he has a leash, but maybe it's a shrinking leash. I did want to ask you one more thing, Mark, before we get out of here, because I know you said you heard a little bit about what we were talking about off the top of the show. Did you take the answer to the Brad Biggs question about the disconnect between Gordon and the team as being more about when he says, in terms of the plan our guys have put together has been on point, but it just hasn't stuck, as him having a miscommunication with the team and not doing his part, Kyler Gordon? Or did you take it as what they've tried to implement hasn't stuck as far as the program to get him healthy?
2: I took it as the first part there, that it was almost like Paul was saying, hey, we put a hell of a plan in place. We communicated in this building. We were on a page, and you know, it, for whatever reason, it didn't work out. To me, it suggested that was on Kyler Gordon's end. And I don't know if he wasn't doing what he was supposed to do. He wasn't following through. Maybe he wasn't communicating the way they wanted him to at one point in time. And again, I'm left to speculate, as we all sort of are. But I did interpret that as the Bears saying, look, man, we had a big plan for this guy, and it was not followed As fastidiously as maybe it should have been on the player's
3: fastidiously.
2: End.
3: Fastidiously.
2: You like that?
3: Okay, Grody.
1: I took the same impression, Grody, is when Brad Biggs said disconnect, and when you put it all together, really sounded like the onus was on Kyler Gordon.
2: Yeah, and it, you know, the whole thing is you could just sense the frustration from Ryan Poles, even though he tried, I think at the beginning, to make it complimentary, saying that he was in the building for the entire offseason and he did what we wanted to do. But as he went on and talked about the disconnect and having to prove himself again and all of that stuff,
1: trust.
2: You knew it's a, yeah, the trust. It's a serious situation. And again, it has all started with the man who has made it public. And I am glad he did, because we love the transparency, is the head coach Ben Johnson, who, as we know, said he needs to get healthy and you know, used those two words yesterday, and that was that. So it is an issue, and to the extent of which it is, I guess we're going to find out in the next couple of months.
1: Well, Mark Grody, we appreciate the time. Did you stay late at Hallis Hall for us? Is everybody done?
2: No, people are still here, actually. I think I imagine people will start getting out of here in about the next 20 minutes or so. My goal is to get downtown to be in studio with our friends with Spiegel and Holmes at 5 o'clock for my next hit. Which,
3: oh,
2: by the way,
3: a lot of time.
2: Yeah, I should, but I got to do the podcast too. So I got to make sure Weeder is on his game. I don't know where Weeder is right now. He's running around here like a silly Weeder.
1: Yeah.
3: You just slip an air tag into his bag, and you'll always know where Weeder is.
1: That sounds like a good idea for stalking.
2: It does, but I'll add a little Kobe Bryant to the mix in my 5 o'clock hit, and I'll have something different from Caleb, and a little something different from Dennis Allen as well. So, and who knows what else happens between now and 5 o'clock out here at the hall.
1: Well, Grody, thank you so much. That was an apartment complex of information, as we said. So thanks for it. We appreciate it.
3: See you tomorrow, Groats.
2: My pleasure. See you guys tomorrow. Good luck with the game, Lails. Enjoy the sky.
1: Thanks, Groats.
2: Yep.
1: 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Coming up next, it is halftime, and it is a celebration of the little raccoon who could. Jimothy's getting his day next.
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26: What time is it?
27: It's halftime.
1: It's halftime here on Rahimi Harrison Grody. We went over what Ryan Poles and Ben Johnson had to say regarding Kyler Gordon and went through some of the details when it came to how he was talked about, the follow-up question that Brad Biggs asked, I think appropriately, to Ryan Poles about it and what that meant in the grand scheme of things. We talked about the Cubs, who once again had a bunch of hits and a bunch of runs scored against the Cardinals. Do it again, and then do it again, and then make them never think about the playoffs again. Not that I want that. Then we also talked about Caleb Williams yesterday, who was spoken about. We had a Bears hit from Mark Rohde just now. We also had a conversation with Mike Florio.
27: It's halftime.
1: By now, you've probably heard of Jimothy, the raccoon who has short spine syndrome, which has made him look more like a... he's not like the typical raccoon that's a little flat. He's more rounded.
3: Honestly, I thought it was an armadillo the first time I saw it.
1: It does look like a furry armadillo, Jimothy does. It also makes me wonder how much he's in pain.
3: I feel like he's probably used to just feeling how he feels. That's his normal?
1: Yeah, but it makes me sad. So he was a raccoon spotted in Seattle area. He has suspected short spine syndrome. He does look like a furry armadillo. And he has captured the hearts of the internet with his rotund shape. And Jimothy is getting appropriately recognized by baseball. First, it's the Rocket City Trash Pandas. Because, well, the trash panda would indicate a raccoon. So that seemed like an easy decision by them. They said, you asked, we listened. Jimothy Knight is coming to Toyota Field on August 4th. The night will feature a pregame raccoon parade for anyone who dresses up as a raccoon, specialty food and drinks served out of trash cans, and a Jimothy mask giveaway to the first 200 kids.
3: See, that's how you do it. My hometown, Huntsville, North Alabama, stand up.
1: I got a little worried about the raccoon parade until I realized it was people dressing.
3: Oh, you thought it was going to be actual raccoons?
1: Because it just sounded like an invitation for rabies.
3: If you've never interacted personally with raccoons, it is one of the most harrowing situations you can find yourself in because they're really, really smart.
1: Crafty.
3: And they're really, really bold and brash. They're like, oh, you think this is your property? This is our property. You just happen to have a house here.
1: Exactly.
3: You just happen to have an apartment here.
1: Like the raccoon that broke into the liquor store and then got drunk and
3: yes.
1: then passed out on the toilet.
3: It's
1: not that that's happened to anybody else.
3: They're almost too human-like for it to make sense.
1: The eye contact and the tiny little hands. So the Mariners also got on this. They announced Jimothy Knight happening at T-Mobile Park on Wednesday, August 5th. Fans who buy through the team ticket special link will get a Mariners and Jimothy t-shirt, and it's really cute. And he's wearing a little Seattle hat. The first 20,000 fans will also score an exclusive Jimothy rookie card. And the Jimothy rookie card is just a picture of him with a Photoshop Mariners hat on it. And I love it.
3: But it's crazy because the Jimothy rookie cards, there's for the first 20,000 fans, right?
1: Yeah, and there's only 2,000 of the... this is 20,000, but I think it might be 2,000.
3: No. So that's what I'm explaining. There's 20,000 cards, right? But then they have special exclusive cards. So they have one of one gold, one of 100 of them will be silver, one of 500 will be shiny blue, and then there's one of 2,000 that are numbered among the mix. So you've got like specialty cards within the cards, and if you get like the one of one gold, that's like the only card that exists.
0: They're creating the market for Jimothy, selling these Jimothy cards down the line.
3: On the secondhand market.
1: But also, isn't the whole point of being a raccoon searching for shiny stuff too?
3: Yeah,
1: so
3: that
1: like,
3: makes sense.
1: Isn't scavenging? You know, so like, doesn't that kind of fit the bill here?
3: It plays into it completely 100%. I think this is genius.
1: Jimothy, I can't, like, watching him get around is tough.
0: Genius.
1: He struggles.
0: Yeah, definitely. Another genius thing about all of this is I was curious why he got the name Jimothy. Like, why Jimothy? And so the explanation is Keanu Hall, the resident who first filmed Jimothy in Seattle's Ballard neighborhood, felt that, quote, he just looked like a Jimothy.
3: She thought he was a cat at first, like... Because she was a little further away and was like, what is that thing?
1: Yeah, you don't know what it is, yeah.
3: And then she realized, oh, that's actually not a cat. That is something terrifying.
1: If there is one thing I learned in small market news, the story that will always be a banger is, what animal is this? Where you just film video of an animal that doesn't look like it's normal and everybody gets on board. And of course, the elusive chupacabra is always the one you're trying to capture. Right, just in life in general. Like that is a ethos I follow, obviously. But is this a chupacabra when it's typically a coyote with mange? Doesn't matter. Profit.
3: They're profiting, all right. The unofficial team mascot is what they're calling him, of the Seattle Mariners, since he showed up in Seattle. And some of the Mariners even showed up shortly thereafter taking batting practice in Jimothy t-shirts, like J-Rod, Julio Rodriguez. I mean, This is fun stuff.
1: Yeah, he's a cause we can get behind. He's an animal just making his way, and he's being loved despite, you know, having what may be considered setbacks in life.
3: I hope Jimothy lives a long and prosperous life.
1: I do too.
3: And doesn't tear up people's trash.
1: That's kind of the job. I mean, if you don't do that, what do you do as a raccoon?
3: Just hang out, chill, kick it.
1: I don't know. But yeah, I love them too. If not friend, then why friend shaped? And it really bothers me on that level, but I'm glad to see we're all respecting him as a friend. So congratulations to the Mariners and Rocket City Trash Pandas. Please celebrate Jimothy accordingly. Five on It is next.
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1: I got 5. It's time for 5 on it. Rahimi Harrison Grody bring you 5 topics on their minds today. 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Number 1.
9: What was the biggest aspect of the Cubs' 10-2 win over the Cardinals last night?
8: Other than making poor McGreevy look bewildered, I think it had to be the bats producing.
9: Screw you, McGreevy.
8: I mean, I just felt bad for him. It was credit to Colin Ray for the quality start. Absolutely. 1 earned run, 6 innings. Heck yeah. That's what you want to see. But more than anything, you want to see the offense just producing hits. Say Suzuki with a 3-hit day. Alex Bregman with a 3-hit day. And then we talked about it earlier, you know, not to be outdone. Pedro Ramirez with a 3-hit day. Get it done. So when you consider all of that, when you have multiple players with multiple hits, you know, Hap with 2 hits, Conforto with 2 hits, that's how you win a ball game, friends. That's how you win a ball game, and that's how you show the crowd that actually bothered to show up in St. Louis that it was a bad idea.
10: I love a good hit parade, and that's what we witnessed in the first 2 innings of that game. The Cubs are just banging them out, sending them home. What? Home runs? We don't need any home runs. We'll just keep getting hits with runners in scoring position. Don't you love
8: death
10: that?
8: Death by 1,000 cuts.
10: I mean, 8 for 17 with the people on second or third base. That is how you win a ball game and do it decisively, knocking McGreevy out the game. Look, McLovin could have been on the mound, and it was going to be bad times for what...
8: I told her what time it is.
10: Exactly. Colin Ray, though, my goodness, that's the best part of this. Colin Ray is not being celebrated enough. And I know people are saying, why are you celebrating a guy with an ERA that's so high at 4.67 this season? Well, because when I go and look and see what he's done this season and see what he's provided, 111 and two-thirds innings pitched, that's a lot. And if you look at his last 7 starts, he's gone at least 5 innings in all 7 of those starts. Only once has he given up more than 3 runs, and in that start, he gave up 4 runs. And if you're telling me he's putting together starts where he's given up 3 runs or less 6 out of 7 times, the Cubs are in business. They have a losing record with Colin Ray as the starter. They are 10 and 12. It doesn't freaking matter.
8: Yeah.
10: Because if Colin Ray's not pitching, you might be 5 and 17. Just the fact that he's been able to give you innings to the degree in which he has, average innings, he's a negative 0.2 on the WAR. I don't care. He shows up every 5th game, and that is what is important for this Cubs team. Again, the Cubs have had all kinds of injuries this season when it comes to their starting rotation. But Colin Ray, not only is he giving you the second most innings, second only to Shota Imanaga, you look up and down that list, his 111 and two-thirds innings, the next starter is a guy who's not even on the team anymore, Jameson Taillon, with 76 innings. The next starter after that, 72 and a third innings out of Edward Cabrera. And I don't know when he's pitching again, although technically three more rehab starts, he should be out there.
8: Whenever those rehab starts take place.
10: Yes.
8: That's the hard part.
10: Colin Ray, give that man his flowers.
1: Five on it. Number two.
9: Which Chicago baseball team has the better overall infield, the Cubs or the White Sox?
8: Okay, so I automatically said the Cubs because I was thinking of playing defense in the infield. And if there's one aspect of the White Sox that is a little subpar, I think it's the defense. So that's why I was going with that. I think offensively, the White Sox have a higher producing infield. But I took it as infield when it comes to quality of defense and the play. So I did choose the Cubs for that reason. Now, we have seen more offensive production recently out of Dansby Swanson, out of Alex Bregman. So that makes it easier. You know, Ian Happ, Nico Horner, wrong guest, right station. Nico Horner hit his first home run 2 days ago that he had since April. So that was nice to see. But that's why I'm going with the Cubs is I saw Dansby Swanson win a playoff game with his defense last year.
10: Okay, that's cool. The answer, though, is the White Sox. The White Sox are a better team as far as the infield goes. As far as F-war, it's not particularly close. You can go around the horn. The only position that the
8: you
10: Cubs...
8: You think they play better defense than the Cubs as an infield?
10: No, I think they're a better infield, as in both there's offense and there's defense. Both of those factors. I think the offense and defense of the White Sox is better combined than the offense and defense of the Cubs infield. Carson Kelly, advantage him, because Kyle Till doesn't exist anymore, as far as I can tell. Michael Bush, obviously, advantage Munetaka Murakami. Second base, give me the production of Chase Mydroth over the production of Nico Horner. Shortstop, Colson Montgomery. Third base, I'm not taking Alex Bregman over what Miguel Vargas has done this year. So if you just go position by position, it's a clean sweep outside of catcher. And then I think one of the things that's been underrated...
8: You're saying Colson Montgomery over Dansby Swanson is Hawk Harrelson-ish to the Todd Frazier, Chris Bryant, but not nearly as wide in the gap.
10: Well, I'm just saying, if we just objectively look at who's been more productive this season, the White Sox infield has been more productive this season, and that's by F-war. It's not close when you add up the infield numbers, and that's... It's to me, I don't think this is even a question. The White Sox have a better infield than the Cubs do.
1: Five on it. Number three.
9: This is Five on It on 104.3 The Score with Layla Rahimi and Marshall Harris. Here's question number three. What was your biggest takeaway from Bears defensive coordinator Dennis Allen's first press conference of training camp?
8: Well, I think we're still trying to absorb some of what Dennis Allen said because he spoke and we were at work. But the comments he made about Tyrique Stevenson needing to be more consistent, that is really pointed. So when you consider, how many times have we asked the question, well, what's going on with Tyrique Stevenson? Why don't they trust Tyrique Stevenson enough? Why is there a discussion surrounding whether or not Tyrique Stevenson is playing? Is he being punished? Well, when the coach says that he needs to be more focused, and unfortunately, so did the coaching staff before him, that gives me an indication that he's still got a lot of work to do to earn favor with DA.
10: I think my biggest takeaway is him talking about the question we've been asking for, 5 years now? At least I've been asking for 5 years because that's when I got to Chicago. Who's getting the quarterback? What's going on? And he had a quote where he's talking about hard to evaluate people in their underwear. You know, they're not in pads out here doing big things just yet. But I am focused on Austin Booker. I'm expecting him to take a leap. He needs to be on the field to do so. He needs to get the reps to do so. Otherwise, Dayo Odangbo, it sounds like there's still this kind of filling out process on his return from the Achilles injury.
8: Mm-hmm.
10: But to me, it's all about the edge. It's all about the edge. One way or another, somebody's got to do the damage that Montez Sweat can only do from one side on the other side. Who will that be?
8: It also seems like there's a real high school 2 days type feel to the Dennis Allen discussion about practice. Like, for example, he says, there's been a lot of change. Everyone will do up downs today if you are planning on practicing. Aw, crap.
10: Up downs.
8: You know, burpees.
10: Oh, I am very familiar with them. I in pads.
8: That's... Also, definitely grew up with them being called up downs, by the way. Definitely.
10: Is it crazy that I remember vividly doing up downs at two a days? And it was. And I love burpees. Let me just put this into context. I love burpees, but I hate up downs in pads.
8: Yeah.
10: There's a difference there.
8: It's something about the way the shoulder pads hit.
10: Burpees don't hurt. And at my age, anything that doesn't hurt, I love. And so I love burpees because they don't hurt. But the pain of the up-downs in the context of a full practice in Alabama heat. And I know Chicago Heat has not been Alabama Heat. And I don't know. What is it going to heat up again? I don't know why I asked that.
8: Let me see. No, because that's a fair question because it's breezy.
10: These are beautiful conditions to be having practice.
8: I was cold last night. According to my weather app, and everybody's is a little different, and I don't know why.
10: What do you use?
8: Just the Apple weather app.
10: But, oh, that's... Ugh.
8: Right, exactly. So, okay, today the high is set for 75. Tomorrow it's 83. It's supposed to rain tomorrow. It's supposed to rain Saturday, 74. It's supposed to rain Sunday, 76. Monday, 79. Tuesday, 84. Wednesday, rain 86. Thursday, rain 85. Friday, next Friday after this one, 91.
10: Okay, so if you're just staying in mid-80s to very, very low 90s, I think those are ideal conditions.
8: I mean, 83. I think so, but, you know, I get voted down.
10: Oh, you're saying because you like it hot.
8: Correct.
10: I don't think anybody likes it hot when they're doing the type of work the Bears are going to be doing the next couple of months.
8: Feels like progress.
10: Huh.
5: Five on it.
1: Number four.
9: Which player on the Bears defense do you expect big things from in 2026?
8: Okay, maybe it's a little too out there, but I think Devin Bush could really make an impact. You know, he had two pick sixes last year. I feel like the linebacking core is going to need his production. How is he going to be able to add to what was considered a very successful campaign with the Browns? So I think he might be the one. Like, I can't expect anything out of the defensive line. I just can't. I'm not going to do it. I can't place any expectations on them. I'm not mad I'm mad and disappointed. So there's that. But secondary, Kobe Bryant, I know big things are expected of him. He seems to really relish that responsibility. Jalen Johnson's got to be healthy. But I think when it comes to maybe what we are not talking about enough right now is the linebacking core, given how injured it is. So that's why I look to Devin Bush.
10: I'm going out on a limb here. Give me Dylan Thienemann.
8: Yeah.
10: Give me the Rook.
8: Great pick.
10: The Rook needs to do first round things and have a bigger impact than the last couple of first picks on defense for the Bears. So, like, I just expect large things to come from Dylan Thienemann because he's a guy that was supposed to be plug and play. But I need more than plug and play. I need plug and stand out, you know? And we saw him getting second team reps through OTAs and whatnot. The organized team activities portion of the offseason program. Now that we're in training camp, now that he is getting first team reps, I hope he's up to speed and that Dennis Allen, whatever his plans for him, can come in. Because remember, he's a guy who his calling card in college was the versatility.
8: Yeah.
10: Put that versatility on display. Show me something.
8: It's why he decided to transfer to Oregon.
10: Yes.
8: So that is a massive part of it. It's I'm not even asking the secondary to try to even remotely do turnover production what they did last year. I don't think that's a realistic ask.
10: Like the combination of Nashawn Wright and Eddie.
8: Yes, and Kevin Byard. Yeah, yeah.
10: I don't know why I said Eddie.
8: Yeah, that threw me off.
10: I'm going back.
8: I think you're going back to Eddie Jackson.
10: Yeah, I'm going way back, and we know he was not productive.
8: Kevin Byard and Nashawn Wright. I'm not asking for that, but I am asking you to cover the slot receivers. Dear God, I cannot live through that again. I cannot live through Christian Watson carving it up again. Can't do it.
10: You sure they can do that with the guys that they have and don't have?
8: I guess we'll find out.
10: Yeah, I think some of what Dennis Allen was talking about in his press conference today when he mentions how difficult it is on the inside because of everything that's going on and that added responsibility of what you have to do in the run game because of where you're located. I think that's all
8: I can't deal with the game plan from the opposing team just being throw a crossing pattern and win. Doesn't work.
5: Five on it.
1: Number five.
9: For our final question on Five on It at 104.3 The Score, we go to associate producer Tyler Buterbaugh with another anecdote from the Savannah Bananas experience at Wrigley Field. Tyler.
11: Yes. So obviously you guys know I was at the Savannah Banana games on Saturday, and they were playing against the firefighters, and instead of a bat boy, they have a bat dog. And, you know, it was very cute. You see the little Dalmatian run out, get the bat, bring it to the dugout. And, you know, everyone's cheering, and I just hear someone from behind me just go, "What would happen if the dog dies?" And I'm like, "What? Like, what kind of question is that?" I was just completely thrown off about the whole thing. I was like, "What in the world?" So I asked you guys the question: what is the most out-of-pocket thing that you have heard a random person say out loud in public?
8: I didn't have an answer until I remembered this gem. I was minding my own business, sitting at, I think, DFW Airport, just chilling at Blue Mesa, which is a local like Tex-Mex spot there.
10: Love Tex-Mex.
8: Yep. It was very good. And I hear this very stressed out flight attendant walk by me. And she was talking about how hard up she was for money. And proceeded to, at the airport, the hub airport for American Airlines, no less, in her American Airlines uniform, say, "I mean, I'm already stealing food from the plane." Was that the best idea to say that out loud? At DFW Airport, the hub airport for American Airlines, in your uniform, in front of you don't know who, but a broadcaster by trade. Was that your best move?
10: I don't understand.
8: But then again, I'm like, dang, you really must be hard up, because if anybody knows anything, it's that airplane food isn't good.
10: I've had some great food on an airplane.
8: I have not had great food on, I don't know, it's been a long, I think it was Qatar. When I went to Thailand last year, and I didn't post it because I live my life and I don't post everything. Qatar had the best plane food. Delta One was pretty good a few years ago.
10: I like a good first class dinner. It's very tasty. I'm with that. I feel like I've had some pretty good meals on airplanes.
8: But maybe just, you know, when you're in the uniform and it's the hub and all and you're yelling on your phone.
10: Yeah.
8: Maybe that's not the time or place.
10: I will say this, Tyler. I can't think of a specific answer. I probably said some of the most out-of-pocket things in public because I'm crazy like that. Anytime I hear anyone talking on their phone, on speakerphone in public.
8: Oh my God, dude. How does this happen?
10: Why are you
8: happen?
10: Sharing your conversation with me and the free world?
11: I don't need to hear that.
8: Why do you think you're better than everybody else? Because if we all talked on our phones at the same time on speaker, you wouldn't be able to hear your conversation.
10: You wouldn't be able to have it.
9: I've got one for you. Do you have a specific incident, though, or are you just talking about in general?
10: No, I've heard so many different conversations. I was like, I don't think the person on the other end of the line wants what they're saying right now to be heard by everyone.
9: Oh, go ahead, Layla.
8: No, I don't understand speakerphone in public ever.
9: I despise it. I despise the speakerphone conversations in public for sure. But I will one-up you. Sometimes it's not even a matter of being on speakerphone. I was on the Blue Line one day, and I don't try to read anybody's phone at all. Never.
10: Oh.
9: But sometimes things catch your eye, and you can't help but look. I saw this man's phone, and it was the biggest font possible that you could probably get. So he's an older guy, and it was like a teleprompter on his phone. The font was so big, and I couldn't help but see it. And he's texting someone, a friend, I suppose, about his bedroom exploits. That's all I could say, because it's not appropriate for radio.
10: But I could see everything.
9: I saw all the details, and I didn't want to see them.
8: Which somewhat gives away the age here, does it not?
9: Oh, yeah. It was terrible. I didn't want to see that.
10: I'm not knocking him for having visual problems that require him to... Yeah, but if you're going to have the font, at least get the privacy screen, right? Where they can't see out of the corner what's going on over there. That would make me uncomfortable, Ray.
9: I was uncomfortable. And I was already on the CTA. Sometimes it is uncomfortable.
8: Oh, yeah. Another time I was at a local establishment that I frequent fairly often, and so does the individual who said this. He got, you know, as you consume more alcohol, you tend to lose track of personal space. And he kept, like, backing into me and bumping into me and, like, trying to box me out. And I was like, oh, no, sir, I will not be boxed out by anybody other than Bruce Bowen himself. Don't you dare. And so he like bumped into me and then finally was like, you need to move. I just heard you say to that woman, you're a dirty old man. Don't start no stuff, won't be no stuff.
5: Five on it.
8: Throw the bows. Did Luda teach us nothing? Well,
10: Luda taught me a lot of things. He taught me about having
8: different area codes.
10: Yeah, area codes.
8: Okay, let's hear what Dennis Allen had to say himself rather than me quoting him about Tyreek Stevenson next.
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0: correct about that. That is audio from NBC Sports. That was the playoff game against the Rams. And Tyreek Stevenson played in that game. He had a total of 5 tackles in the postseason. He had stats that I think could have been higher given if he had had more playing time. But unfortunately, that's kind of the tune with Tyreek Stevenson, Marshall.
1: But he should have a clearer path to way more playing time in theory, because it's not like Nashawn Wright's walking out that tunnel. So there should be less competition. Also, this is a big year for him. It's a contract year.
0: It is a contract year. And we know that what was said last year was just because people became healthy, they were not going to necessarily change going with the hot hand. So Nashawn Wright saw appropriately more playing time because of it, but somebody had to be the odd man out. And I feel like Tyreek Stevenson's fate, we just didn't always know at times. Well, Dennis Allen, the Bears defensive coordinator, spoke this morning about what to do regarding Tyreek Stevenson.
2: Dennis, what's your vision for who Tyreek Stevenson can become?
3: Yeah, I don't know if I really have thought about, well, who can he become? I think he can be a starting caliber corner in our league. And I think he can be a starting caliber corner for us. Same thing we just talked about there. It's the same thing with Tyreek. Tyreek needs to be more consistent. There's plays, I could make you a tape of Tyreek from last season that you would look at and say, "Ooh, that's pretty freaking good," you know? But it's the lapses in consistency that we have to improve on. And that really, at the end of the day, that runs throughout the vein of the defense. If we're going to improve, okay, as a defense, we got to become more consistent, more efficient. And that's really what we're going to focus on during training camp. So we got a few days to try to get that done.
0: Okay, he told the truth here. This was not window dressing. This was Dennis Allen having a very realistic understanding of one of his players. This was not coach him up, Dennis Allen. This was not, I need to coach more fundamentals. This is who this guy is. I think there was an acknowledgement to how the Bears have seen him for the past season with this new staff. I was kind of amazed that's the candor with which we heard Dennis Allen today speak about him.
1: But I also think when he talks about the consistency, I think he does point the thumb a little bit, Dennis Allen, at himself, saying, "I've got to get that consistency out of him."
0: Dennis Allen is definitely taking a lot of responsibility upon himself. Yeah, he's done so much of that. I understand that he's going to point the thumb, but at the same time, I also feel like he's definitely pointing a finger as well.
1: I want to see Tyreek be the guy that he described when he said, quote unquote, can be a starting caliber player, because that tells you they have viewed him as not a starting caliber player in the year that they had with him. And so for him to take that leap is one of the more compelling, to me, storylines of a team that has all types of compelling storylines on the defensive side of the ball. That's the difference between the defense and the offense as I see this team entering training camp. Offense, you feel pretty good about, and you're just like, what's the limit? How good can they be?
0: Yeah, there's a couple questions. Personnel at center, personnel at left tackle.
1: Sure, and that's going to be year to year. But for defense, it seems like every single position, you have these big time questions about how, if this happens, or if this, more importantly, if this doesn't happen, are we going to be looking at a worse defense than we saw last year?
0: Yeah, and that's where I think a lot of the talk about the regression comes in. Like, Marshall, for the record, I would hope to hell that center and left tackle are not questions that I have every year, for the record.
1: Oh, no.
0: But when it comes to what we're talking about on the defensive side of the ball, that there are so many different holes now on this defense and different players on the defense, except for maybe the line where we see the same starters. We don't know what it's going to look like. And a lot of the production had to come from the linebackers in the secondary last year. Therefore, it's a really easy understanding as to why we would ask, what is Tyreek Stevenson going to mean to this team?
1: And you talked about the offense, and I think that's, center is a perfect example of how different the questions are, right? Because at center, you're like, okay, well, when is the next guy going to take over? Is Greg Bradbury going to be the guy all season? It's more of a like, oh, a small personnel issue of when is that rookie going to be ready? On defense, you're asking about if whole players can even exist beyond this season on this team.
0: For the record, I don't know that either one of them can fill Drew Dalman's shoes.
1: Oh, no. I think they're

0: will be a drop off from all pro level.
1: Exactly.
0: But like, you could still have a solid, understandably above league average performance out of that position, where on defense, it's like, can you even get to league average on some of these positions?
1: Well, and last year they weren't. And everybody seems to forget that when we criticize the defensive production as a whole. Caleb Williams, and Mark Rohde mentioned this earlier when he was on with us, talked about his relationship. He did speak at training camp, and here's what he had to say about growing with his head coach, Ben Johnson.
2: We have a real common goal, and it's to find a way to make the Chicago Bears champions at the end of the day. And so what he says, everything he says and what we've been through, like I said, everything he says and what he says to me, I'll do it at 200% and won't look back. And so that's kind of how it is now. If he yells and curses at me or anything like that, I know it's for the greater good of the team. And so whatever it takes is what it's going to take.
1: Okay, this is also of the same tone that I think, Marshall, we heard from Ryan Poles when he was asked about Caleb Williams and Ben Johnson and their relationship. And what he replied with was, quote, "They both want to be great and win Super Bowls, and that's all that matters."
0: You didn't like that answer?
1: Oh, no, I think it's a sufficient answer, but I don't necessarily know. Does something feel like there's I don't need them to be besties, and I don't need them to be the best of friends.
3: This is a by any means necessary get to the Super Bowl type of vibe?
1: I'm not entirely sure how to categorize this.
0: I feel like they have the same goal, all three of these people we're talking about, Ryan Poles, right. Ben Johnson, and Caleb Williams.
1: But it wasn't like, oh yeah, here's where they've talked about this, or like here, there were no like personal stories. It was stating the obvious.
3: You know, you remember, we've been a storyline last year was like Ryan Poles kind of getting out of the way and letting Ben Johnson do his thing.
1: Yeah.
3: Is this a result of that?
1: I don't know. I'm just going to keep tabs on it, on what everybody says about each other, just to see what I can pick up pattern-wise and information-wise.
0: It does feel like a continuation of that same vibe to me. I mean, I think Ryan Poles has learned to delegate, and he did his job. He hired Ben Johnson. Ben, go do your thing. Tell me what you need. I'll go get what you need. Look at the last two drafts and tell me he didn't go get Ben Johnson what he needed. Because that's how I see this whole situation. Again, he's doing the grocery shopping, but the guy, the head of household to me is Ben Johnson.
1: Yeah, I know he was part of a group, right? Kevin Warren was credited in that discussion as well, getting the job done hiring Ben Johnson. But yeah, he deserves credit for what he's done appropriately. In the meantime, Caleb Williams also talked about, I think, the person who, yeah, there's two guys, I think, in the receiving corps, tight end and receivers, getting the most talk, and it's Luther Burden and Colston Loveland. Well, here's what Caleb Williams had to say about Colston Loveland.
4: How much confidence you built with Colston towards the end of last season? I imagine that's grown even the last 4 months working together. What are your visions for who he can become for you this year?
2: Yeah, he'd become the best tight end in the league. I think he is. But stats and us going out there and proving it is what it's going to take. And to be able to do that, we got to put in work. We got to build the connection, hang out inside and outside the building, have tough conversations or have open communication, you know, throughout the year and throughout camp. And so it's going to be exciting. It's going to be fun. He's an easy target to throw to, and I got a bunch of those guys out there that's equipped and ready to go.
4: Skill set wise, what do you like about what he gives you?
2: He can do everything. He can run every route. There's been times, I think, since we had him on a post route, and we came back after the game, after we ended up winning that game, and came back and was like, if you ever see that, you know, with a guy out there and he wants to not believe in that, you know, put it up there and give him a shot. He's such a big target, easy target, runs the right route and nice routes. And then other than that, he can run block and, disguise things. So, you know, he's a all encompassing, tight end.
0: I love a good total weapon, total package. That's what he's describing when he talks about a guy who, remember, didn't even start the season as ready to play. And then by the end of the season was the go-to guy for Caleb Williams. Sounds like more of the same is coming this year. And I love it. I think it's one of the more fascinating questions about the offense is just how good will Colston Loveland be? Will he get to the top of the NFL as far as tight ends go?
1: Yeah, and if that's the case, then with that, does the offense go? Is his success so crucial to this and then yet so obvious that the Bears end up with a top five offense if they have a top five tight end?
0: Well, I think that's one of the things that I'm keeping my eye on is terms of usage, whether it's not just Colston Loveland, but also Sam Roush, Cole Kmet, how much 13 personnel, how much 12 personnel, what does that look like from a Ben Johnson vantage point? How much does that change how much their run-pass balance goes? And part of the answer to that, I think, is the big play potential, not just from your wide receivers, but also from your tight end, specifically on third down and on goal-to-go situations.
1: I also think, Marshall, that as a lot of us wanted to know why they decided to devote the pick that they did to Sam Roush as high as it was in the third round, I think a lot of people wanted to have that question answered. I think we're going to see it play out in training camp, but I wonder if it was also because you don't know who your left tackle is, you don't have a long-term answer, and you are trying to help block for your team, and the compliment on him was he was the best blocking tight end in the draft. So how much is that going to factor in what they think the tight ends are going to have to help with coming up this season?
0: I'm less concerned about that. That's a valid concern, but here's what I'm saying. I'm less concerned about that and more interested in the creative mismatches of having multiple tight ends on the field and what Ben Johnson will seek out because of what it forces defenses to do from a coverage standpoint. And then your options when it's run versus pass, that changes because of who's on the field.
1: Yeah, but I can't have what happened so many plays last year where Caleb Williams is flushed out of the pocket quickly, and then he's got to roll to his right, and then half of the field, the left side of the field, is taken away. But that's what I can't have happen.
0: I put more of that, though, on Caleb Williams and just being on time with his decision-making.
1: I don't know. You watched the film of the left tackle?
0: Yeah.
1: It wasn't great. But there were a lot of times where that was the weakness on the line.
0: I do believe that a healthy Braxton Jones will make a difference there. And look, to what degree, I don't know. But I think Caleb Williams being on time has a lot more to do with that than maybe what we get out of Braxton Jones' left tackle. I guess I have more faith in Braxton Jones' left tackle than most people have at this point.
1: Yeah, and I unfortunately think the Bears still thought that there were better options for them when he was healthy at the end of the season than what was available to them. Caller 6 to our score contest line, 312-540-0670, will win a pair of general admission tickets to see Tool, Morrissey, Nas, Social Distortion, and more at Riot Fest on Saturday, September 19th. 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White Sox came close to beating the Yankees last night, and Marshall thinks that tonight's Sox game is their biggest of the season. So we'll ask him why next.
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33: 2-2. Swing a miss on the splitter, and that's going to do it. Two-run shot by Mydrock, but the White Sox fall a run short.
0: and will lose game two of this four-game set, 3-2.
1: Yeah, the White Sox got really close against a very unlikely source. David Bednar's 24-inning scoreless streak goes down. That was John Triffin, courtesy of CHSN on the call. And some really nice hitting out of the Sox against a guy who, as I mentioned, is regarded as...

0: relatively unhittable, or at least unflappable, and that is David Bednar of the Yankees. We see Braden Montgomery single on a line drive, and then he ends up going to second on what seemed like defensive indifference. And then with two outs, here comes Chase Meidroth with a home run to left field, no doubter. And it was close. I thought that they had a chance, but the Yankees end up coming away after a meeting on the mound. They get the final out. Everson Pereira gets into the game, and then Bednar gets him to strike out swinging eventually. It was close. I really enjoyed watching the drama that unfolded in the ninth inning.
1: Certainly close, but no cigars, the way I would describe it. Dave Bednar, as you mentioned, he had had 21 straight appearances without giving up a run. So, yeah, the fight was there for Meidroth and getting the two-run homer, but overall just not enough offense. And that's become, unfortunately, part of a trend here in the last couple of weeks. When the White Sox lose, it's usually because the offense kind of just goes by the wayside and disappears. And I think for them specifically, going up against the top of the American League, 1-10 record, when you talk about the teams above them in the standings. And that's telling you how far away they are really from being one of the better teams in an AL, which we know, Layla, is suspect. That's why tonight's game is so important. They need a win. They already have guaranteed themselves a losing homestand by losing four of the first five games on this homestand, and that's not good. But one thing you can say about the White Sox, win or lose over the last month plus, they've stayed in the driver's seat. Everything's been all good. And most people would look at the driver's seat and say, oh, you're on top of the American League Central, but that's not all we're talking about here. There is the idea that if the White Sox win the division, they could be the number two seed, not even have to play in the wild card round. Well, if you take a look at the standings today, you'll see a suddenly hot Texas Rangers team is now not only on top of the American League West, but just a half game behind the White Sox, who are now only four games under 500. And they've lived in this 3 to 6 games over 500 range for a long time now. And I said, they need to make their push. They didn't make it when they had the chance against subpar competition. Now they're facing the best with the Yankees now, the Tampa Bay Rays up next. And if you get knocked out of that driver's seat of being the possible two seed, I don't know that they'll get it back. And when you look at that as one factor, but the second biggest factor, Davis Martin's on the mound against Cam Schlittler. You've seen Davis Martin be better, but not good enough. He has a chance to make a statement tonight going toe-to-toe with Cam Schlittler.
0: Well, unfortunately, Davis Martin wasn't good against the Yankees. You know, that was a problem, too. We talked about how that may have affected his candidacy for an All-Star whenever he played at Yankee Stadium. We saw him really, the bloom came off the rose there a bit for Davis Martin in that start. So it's extra tough for him when you know the Yankees seem to hit well against him. That was at their house, not his, but it kind of adds to the factor. Cam Schlittler's record speaks for itself. I mean, he's one of the best pitchers in the American League. So I look at it and know that this is a White Sox team facing a Yankees team at a very good time for New York. And is it a series where even despite having a lot of injuries, do they feel like this is a get back for them? Do they feel like this is a get right series for them? And I think that that's part of what factors into how we look at this series. And even Marshall, how you factor in the Sox, because you don't want the Sox to be a get right for anybody.
1: No, that's why this game is so pivotal, because if you go from losing the series, right? And then obviously already a losing homestand and knowing what's up next, you worry about a younger team such as this.
0: Yeah.
1: Starting to waver, the knees start to buckle under the pressure of, okay, we've been in first place, and maybe now we're not in the same position we were, but we're still in it because we're still above 500. You can go below 500 real quick when you talk about the Yankees and Rays in back-to-back series.
0: And just to remind you of that June 16th start against the Yankees that Davis Martin had in New York, he ends up going only 3 1/3 innings, giving up 9 earned runs in that game, walking 3 more batters. And I think that was really, that at the time, was his worst start of the year. Wasn't even close.
1: It was only the second time he had walked 3 batters all season, and he's had his control issues since then. But also, He's given up 6 home runs on the season. 3 of them came in that game.
0: So, yeah, worst start of the year.
1: Yeah, it's by far it was his worst start of the year. And some of the guys who did damage off of him, and this is the bad news, will probably be in the lineup tonight. It's Paul Goldschmidt. It's Ben Rice. It's Spencer Jones. That's not Aaron Judge. That's not Cody Bellinger.
0: Goldie's having a hell of a year, and Ben Rice is too.
1: Yeah, and so obviously Ben Rice has been freaking phenomenal this season.
0: Right.
1: And so he has a chance, though, to make a statement by making the wrongs right with a good start tonight. If he can just go toe-to-toe with Schlittler, they could turn that bullpen loose in the back innings. Again, I don't want to see Sir Anthony Dominguez tonight. I don't want to see these other guys. I want to see Jordan Hicks. I want to see Brian Hudson if he's on his A game. I obviously want to see Grant Taylor.
0: Right.
1: I want to see the guys who I know are supposed to be slamming the door shut. But to do that, you've got to have the lead.
0: Let me ask you this. If, say, the White Sox only get one win on this homestand with the Astros and the Yankees, and it already happened, right?
1: Yeah.
0: Say they get swept in a 4-game series. Do you think at that point the White Sox will be willing to show their hand a little bit more regarding the trade deadline and not just necessarily through Bob Nightingale and the rest?
1: I don't know that that's going to change because it's still such a fluid situation, right? I think, again, I've been very strong and staunch on this. Trade not just for this year, trade for the future. They may be knocked into a position where it is just a rental situation because they don't want to give up too much. But
0: and they're not going to do it for Skubal. That seems to be
1: exactly
0: ruled out. Peralta, no, probably not.
1: No. It's going to be somebody who would be good in this rotation, an upgrade over whether it's Eric Fetty, whether obviously Noah Schultz, but or both, get 2 starting pitchers, but maybe you scale back what your plans were to go out and get some help. Yeah. Because ultimately, you need your offense to produce. And the offense, like I said, more times than not, it's been on them.
0: Well, and I'm always encouraged when a team does well, especially the lower part of the lineup, against a guy who's known to be nails, who's a solid closer. I feel like that can carry into the next game. I feel like there's an encouragement there. Guys see something they obviously wanted to turn on. Mydroth did that with Bednar. He left something middle, and he just took advantage.
1: I think the best news is that you got Bednar up back-to-back days, so now he should be unavailable tonight.
0: I know our next guest might have a good idea about that. Our friend, Meredith Marakovich. She is the New York Yankees reporter for the clubhouse. She also, you can catch her on TBS from time to time, covering some baseball in their studio. And she's had to put up with Marshall and me for over a decade as a friend. So we're going to talk to Meredith. She joins us in studio next.
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13: Swing and a miss. Yankees hold on. They win 3-2 to take the first two games of this four-game set. 6 shutout innings for Gerrit Cole and a 3-run second inning for the Yankees holds up as they win this one 3-2.
12: That is the voice of Michael Kay, courtesy of Yes Network. And Yes Network employees, our guest that we are happy to have in studio. She is the Yes Network Clubhouse reporter, has been for many years. She also is a studio host on TBS and their baseball broadcasts. And she's been a friend of ours for, I think, Marshall, for me, it's been 14 years. What's the count up for you now?
14: 2008, so whatever that is, 18 years.
15: And it's weird. I'm only, 25 years old. So.
12: And yes, here we are. That works. Meredith Marakovic, thank you for joining us in studio today.
15: Hey, I told you last time I talked to you when I was in town, I was going to stop by. Did I borderline run to your studio today? You better believe it.
14: Well, yeah, that sounds very much like what you would do. So you're here for back-to-back series.
15: You How get about to it?
14: Witness the greatness of the White Sox and the Cubs. And I say greatness almost tongue-in-cheek because it has not been great for the White Sox so far. You've seen them twice now, and you're probably like, how is this team in first place based on what the Yankees have done to the White Sox?
15: No, obviously they have not played well against the Yankees, but you could see it there. You see the talent there. You see the excitement there. Last night was an interesting one. I can't believe that 3 runs held up in that one. David Bednar pitching 5 out of 7 days. Wasn't sure if Aaron Boone was going to go to him. Home run hit down the left field line. They bring it within one and then just aren't able to get it done with 2 outs. But they definitely have battled, I would say.
14: So Bednar not available tonight then.
15: Well, never say never, Marshall, but if I were a betting woman, which I'm not, I would say most likely not available.
14: That's good news for
12: Well, and that's what we saw is even in that last at-bat to Everson Pereira, he seemed to struggle with his command a little bit with both the fastball and then ultimately the splitter. Splitter was still his bread and butter yesterday, but not the same bite that we had seen it have before.
15: You know what? And that really goes back to the night before. You had Camilo Duvall on the mound throwing extra pitches, defensive mistakes behind him in the ninth inning, forced him to get Bednar up, forced forced him to bring Bednar in the game. Only threw five pitches, but still, that's another up where he could have had a complete day off, been perhaps a bit more fresh last night, and maybe an option tonight, Marshall. But it does not look as though that's the way the ball bounced last night.
14: Where does Chicago rank on your cities? Because you go everywhere with the Yankees. Where does this one rank? Because you get to come here twice every other year.
15: What month are we in? July? Are we talking April Chicago, September Chicago, or July Chicago? July Chicago, very high on the list. Big fan.
14: What about April Chicago?
15: April's a little dicey.
14: But especially isn't it the same as what April New York is?
15: You get the wind, though, here a little bit more at times. I don't like cold weather anywhere. I mean, I have to go to New York. They pay me. They employ me there. Fair. But, you know, when it's below 50, I just can't function. 50 is like low, low, low for me. I'm more of like a 70 and above girl, so.
12: Yeah, but no. She's like a Florida iguana.
14: Here we go.
12: You fall out of the tree at 40 degrees.
15: 100%. Can barely move my limbs. It's terrible.
12: Yeah. We just sit here like this, frozen, with our limbs attached to our bodies at the side.
15: I don't know how you do it.
14: You guys are so dramatic.
15: Hey, you guys know. You live here. It's a beautiful city. It's a great walking city. I'm happy to be here for a full week. Not complaining.
12: And what do the Yankees think about this? Because that's the quote, secret, end quote, is that teams look at the schedule. They look at it in advance. Chicago is always a big family trip. You get a lot of the players' families coming along, or they travel them in. To be here for a week, I could see why a lot of players are like, oh, this could be trouble, because it's such a good place to be.
15: Well, it actually is a family trip, so there are tons of kids on this trip. You know, a big, big traveling party for the Yankees throughout the course of this. But this is not the first time this has happened, at least in my tenure at YES, my 15th season. This happened back in 2014 when Joe Girardi was still the manager. So we are not foreign to this concept of an entire week in a city. But I gotta tell you, when the final game comes around, I wake up for the day game on Thursday, I'm gonna hesitate not packing my suitcase. I even like hung a dress in the closet, which, why would you even bother? Three games. But now that I'm here the whole week, it's, you know, something.
14: You mentioned Joe Girardi. Tyler, do we have the Joe Girardi ready? Is it
15: not what you want?
14: Is Joe Girardi ready to go or no?
12: Oh, this is hilarious. This is from last night. You know what it is. It's Joe Girardi and Michael Kay.
14: Stirring the pot, or maybe not even the pot. Listen to this.
16: Let's talk about what you did last half inning, please. All right. You asked for tea. Okay.
17: Hot tea.
16: Hot tea. Not sure why. It's, I don't know if you're cold.
17: My throat's a little sketchy right now.
16: Okay. And Jennifer was nice enough to give you your tea, and you're equal. And you steeped.
17: Right.
16: And then you added your equal.
17: Yep.
16: That dissolves. That dissolves.
17: Not necessarily,
16: and Joe. You stirred it with your glasses.
17: Right.
16: I don't know if you call it an arm on your glass?
17: Yeah.
16: Your glasses?
17: Yeah, this part.
16: Yeah. Your stir.
17: Because Jennifer, our stage manager, who was nice enough to get me the tea, did not get me a stir.
16: It dissolves.
17: It does not. You have to stir it. So I used the eyeglasses. And you were offended by this, Jennifer.
16: Where did you go to school? You didn't take science classes, did you?
17: Oh, I did. I went to the Bronx High School of Science. I could see from your face, but it was an important part of the game. You were really upset. You were a little. We have a replay of it.
16: Yeah. I mean, I wish it would have been honey you were stirring, so it would have stuck to your head when you put it on. I mean, that's the first. And then you wiped it. Now, where'd you wipe your hand? On your pants?
17: No, it dried.
16: The laws of physics don't exist in your house, do they?
17: You have to stir, and it was Splenda, not equal.
16: That's a first for me. I've never seen anyone do that. That's why I was taken aback.
17: If we work together another 10 years, you're going to see it a lot.
16: I'm going to see a lot or see that a lot?
17: See that a lot and see a lot.
14: Get that man a stir next time, because that made me uncomfortable.
15: Unique.
14: Meredith.
15: He's a unique individual, a little quirky at times, but I did love how he complimented how kind Jennifer was while burying her for
14: the
15: not getting the stir.
14: There.
15: Right? You felt it? You felt it? It's like, where is it? Now, here's the other thing, too. He did not wipe his hand off at all, so there's probably tea stain all over his scorecard right now. And who knows what he's going to do today. But I will say, if you're in a bind, I don't know that that's the route. You have to give him some credit for being innocent. innovative, right? Hey, I'm just going to make this work for me. I'm going to improvise. At the same time, a little gross, because who knows if those were clean or not? I have no idea. I do know Marshall. I saw him today. I was getting a coffee in the morning, and he was walking by with two bags, and I just texted him like a creep, like, hey, two bags this morning? Where'd you go? What are you doing? And he said something, and he goes, where are you? I was like, I went to get coffee. I should have got you a couple stirs. And he goes, wow, already, Marakovitz? Already?
14: No, that's the perfect response.
12: It's on awful announcing. Like, the is jig it? Is up. Yeah, that's where we got it. I laugh because Joe Girardi is the essentially the play-by-play man of Michael Kay in that scenario. Joe is great.
14: Also, Joe's right. I'm Team Joe on this. It's not cold tea. It's hot tea. It will dissolve. He could have literally just picked up his and just kind of swirled it around like a glass of wine or something. And it would have been fine.
12: It would have been funner if it was equal.
15: There's a lot of things that could have gone down differently when it came to that. But that's, you know, that's the gem we were gifted last night.
12: That's Meredith Marakovic, Yankees clubhouse reporter in studio with us on Raheemy Harrison Grody. And I do know this about Michael Kay. He loves coming to Chicago for the actual, he likes a deep dish pizza.
15: Wow, you brought up another sore spot for the K-Star this trip.
12: No, what's happening?
15: So we're staying in a little different place than we had stayed in the past, where the Giordano's used to be like a block away, which was prime lunchtime. He would go there, put the order in, and he would sit there. And I'm like, I don't even eat deep dish pizza. I don't do so well with the gluten, but I'll come join you for lunch because it makes him so happy. But you got to wait about 45 minutes until that pizza's ready.
14: Know.
15: So he goes, he sits there, he waits. Now, it's too far away from the hotel for him right now, so he can't get his pizza. I informed him there is a closer one. He said, still not going to work with my schedule.
12: It's right here.
15: Oh, I should have ordered it. I could have taken it back to him. I would have been like the best friend ever. But he's lamenting the fact that he may not get his pizza this trip, which I feel like when there's a will, there's a way, Michael.
12: But you guys have 4 days left.
15: Layla, I know this, you know this.
12: Won't somebody get Michael Kay's Giordano's either to the south side or to Wrigley?
14: I think we can figure that out. We really can. What I can't figure out, Meredith, and you can help me with this, is how do you see the American League right now? The Yankees have a ton of injuries. The Rays are the Rays. They do what they do. And looking around, I just don't know what to make of the AL as a whole, because I thought by now we'd have some settled things and we know what's happening at the trade deadline, and I feel like we don't know anything.
15: It's just not very good, Marshall. I don't know how else to slice it. Like, it's a down year for the American League as a whole, and there are various reasons for that. You didn't think Toronto was going to fall off the way they fell off after the World Series appearance last year. Boston got off to such a putrid start. You never thought that they would rally, and I mean, man, did they rally in a big way. They went from sellers 2 weeks ago to most likely doing something at the deadline. And then you have the Yankees that once again have just been riddled by injury after injury after injury. You basically have their 2-3-4 hitter gone in that lineup. They were without two of their starting pitchers that are very meaningful to that rotation to start the year. They're still without one in Carlos Rodon. So just from the AL East perspective, and the Rays always find a way. They're always competitive, right? They mm-hmm. do such a great job with development. You expect that they will be there, or at the very least be a nuisance. But I think the biggest thing as we approach this August 3rd deadline is you do not know who is going to be available, which is such a weird concept, because as you said, Layla, like, basically by now you have an idea of who you might be tracking, who you might be able to get, but there's so much parity that there are so many teams that are still in the mix that they haven't decided whether they're buyers or sellers. And then, at least from a Yankees perspective, some of the potential guys that they may have been interested in that may have been available just got injured.
12: Yeah. And, so. And then there's the players who they had who got injured. We talked sure. about it ahead of the series, $144 million worth of injured reserve right now when it comes to Cody Bellinger, Carlos Rodon, you know, the former White Sox, who I think has done really well since he got to New York. And then Giancarlo Stanton, Aaron Judge, just those alone.
15: Yeah.
12: You know, you were hoping to see the hit parade continue, but it's been as confusing as anything. And usually you would hear a big name like Tarek Skubal, and the first team you think of is the Yankees to try to get him. And instead, we're hearing it's either the Dodgers or possibly the Brewers.
15: And that would be something I would love to see. A little rental for the Brewers, a la CC Sabathia-esque, right? Way back in the day.
14: We were talking about that. That did not work out well for the Brewers.
15: No, it did not. But it did wind up eventually working out well for CC Sabathia. He was actually just inducted this year into the Brewers Hall of Fame, which is remarkable when you think about it, considering
14: how long he was there.
15: He spent 3 months there. But man, he is such, as we know, that year they wound up losing to the Phillies. But what a competitor. Like, he took the ball and didn't care about free free agency and was like, I am doing it for this team.
14: On I've 3 days rest.
15: Never seen anything like that, especially a guy going in a free agency. I don't know that Tarek Skubal has that type of run in him, especially coming off that arm procedure, but it'll be interesting.
14: Are the Red Sox the scariest team in the American League just because of where they were, and now I look up and they have the same record as the White Sox?
15: Yeah, I mean, you can say that to some degree, but I look at that and say, look, there's no way they're going to continue at this clip, right? I don't want to be a pessimist, but they rattled off how many wins in a row. There's got to be a leveling off at some point in time. I don't think they're going to be as bad as they were to start the season. They got some injury guys back, but I don't think they're going to continue to win at that rate.
14: When you look at baseball at large, how worried are you about having some free time this time next year?
15: I am going to choose to live in a world of unicorns and rainbows, Marshall, and say it's going to be very much like the last CBA. There are some people that are like, you're crazy when you say this. There are other people that are like, I don't even think it'll get to that point. Very few people in that camp. I think it is going to go down to the wire. I think it is going to be beyond contentious and ugly until it gets done. But at the end of the day, I think there is way too much money. Viewership is up for the most part all the way around. Attendance is up for the most part in most markets. So to lose that momentum in a time where there are so many other choices, to take that risk, I think is crazy on behalf of Major League Baseball. Now, you know, it takes two to tango. If Major League Baseball, they've wanted it for a while, truly will not do anything without a cap, then you could be talking about a totally different thing. But they've said that before, and the union has remained strong before. So I am optimistic that we're going to miss a little bit of spring training. Calmer heads are going to prevail. They're going to work out a deal, especially considering, Marshall, some of the national TV rights are up in 2 years. So you don't want a down product when that type of money and that type of, you know, upcoming thing is on the schedule. And this is probably Rob Manfred's kind of last hurrah here, and I don't think
14: his
15: he
14: legacy,
15: wants
14: right?
15: Yeah, he doesn't want to go down as the guy that loses half a season, right? Like, you could very much catapult the sport into a place that we have never seen before, never to be heard of again, if you lose a lot of months this season. So I think it could be you start opening day maybe a little bit later than they would have liked. It's a season where they're still fitting 162 now into 145 day season. Right. It's just going to be hectic for everyone involved.
12: Yeah, including you, because you travel with the team.
15: That is true.
12: Cam Schlittler is on the hill tonight. The last time Davis Martin faced the Yankees in New York did not go well for him. We talked about it. Only 3 1/3. He ends up giving up 9 earned runs. How do you break down the pitching matchup tonight? And also, how do you describe what Cam Schlittler has done really since, what, the second half of last season?
15: Yeah. Yeah, he was called up just after the All-Star break due to an injury to Max Fried. He was dealing with some blister issues, and it was like, all right, they were encouraged by this guy, but I don't think anybody thought that he would be this. I mean, he's the leading candidate right now for the American League Cy Young Award, right? And he's been so fun to watch, because even when he struggles, he's still dominating in like a quiet way for the most part. He has had very few hiccups since he's come up, and he just overpowers teams with his fastball. 3 variations of that fastball, moves it around, up, down in the zone. He'll incorporate the curveball if he has to. Occasionally a changeup, uses that very, very rarely, but it's mostly just overpowering teams with his fastball until you prove you can hit it. If you can't hit it, you can't prove that you can figure out those 3 variations, he'll just throw it all game long and not think twice about it.
14: We know that you've one more win and you win the series against the White Sox, and the Cubs are up next. I'm curious as to what you think is the biggest Achilles heel that the Yankees have right now at this point in the season, now they've got some of their pitching back.
15: I think just injuries in general. They need offense, man. It has been tough to watch. You look at the last 2 nights, game 1 of the series, they found some ways to manufacture runs, but they are not the Bronx Bombers right now. They are not, for the most part, the home run slugging team. They're a team that's going to need to figure out ways to get on base and manufacture runs. They have guys in that lineup like a Jazz Chisholm Jr. that can run, like a Jose Caballero that can be a nuisance on the base paths. But this is not a team, for the most part, that is going to outslug like they did before. So they're going to have to do all the little things right. Defensively, they're going to have to clean it up. They've had some sloppy games this year, making mental errors, physical errors. But more than anything, they're going to need to figure out this offense, because right now they have not done a great job in doing so. And I think they've gotten by. They're right in there in the AL East, trailing the Rays. But I think that's the biggest concern. If and when Aaron Judge will be back. Giancarlo Stanton, what's happening with him? I mean, I remember talking to him, I guess it was in April, and he said, I don't think I'm going to have to go on the IL. It's been 3 months. So when will he be back? And then Cody Bellinger down 4-6. Not only does that ding you offensively, but defensively is the best left fielder in the American League.
14: So with Stanton and Judge, we don't know if they're even
15: going to
14: be back?
15: They're saying they're going to be back, but there's no timeline, right? Judge still needs to be reimaged. So you figure he'll be reimaged within the next couple of weeks. He's going to need essentially almost a spring training to get himself ready. He hasn't played. He has done nothing. The only thing he can do is, for the most part, some lower body stuff, but because it's the first rib, he's not able to do any upper body stuff. So you've got to get your strength back in your entire upper body to be able to swing a bat without hurting anything else. And unfortunately, that's going to take a little bit of time. So where are we now? We're almost in August, right? Basically August. So if, say, he gets reimaged in a week, 2 weeks, let's say a week to be generous, and that comes back completely healed, he's ready to go. You need at least, I would say, another 4 to get him ready. So you're looking at early September, best case scenario. By my math, this has not been dictated by the team or by Aaron Judge, but I think if we use deductive reasoning, you can try to kind of figure it out. And it's right now, the time is not on their side. I believe he'll be back. I don't know what he's going to look like when he gets back. Same with Giancarlo Stanton. He continues his running program, but we do not know what that entails. Very, very light on the details when it comes to that, Marshall.
12: Well, and like it's the mobility too,
15: yeah,
12: right? Like that's a big part of it, especially for Judge to be his size and have it be the upper. You're giving it the swing. You're like, your mobility has to be there.
15: And the hiccup too is, if they are both back, which they need them both back, which they want them both back, we know that they're not going to put Giancarlo Stanton in the outfield. So Judge is going to have to play the outfield. He's not. He can't just come back and be a DH.
14: Right.
15: So there are a lot of moving parts when it comes to this Yankees offense. I do think they will get whole, but I have a feeling it's going to happen, you know, late in September.
12: If you want more of Meredith Marakovitz, congratulations. She's in Chicago until Sunday on tour. 2 more games against the White Sox. Then it flips over to Wrigley, where it should be, hopefully the weather permits, an incredible atmosphere. Meredith, thanks so much for joining us.
14: Appreciate you, Meredith.
15: Of course. Thank you, guys.
14: All love.
12: And you can see Meredith on TBS. What's the next day you're on in studio with Curtis Granderson, who we know real well in the crew?
15: August 11th.
12: Fantastic. Yeah. We'd love to see it. Our friend Meredith Marakovitz, thank you for joining us. Don't tell Michael K that there's a Giordano's here.
15: I already told him. He said he didn't have time.
12: Just blame it on me. Okay. He's met me before. Meredith, thank you so much. Coming up next here on Raheemy, Harris, and Grody, we have a special announcement when it comes to programming, and one that we are happy to bring you. We will do that with Jeff Pagliacca, the Chicago Sky general manager, next.
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20: 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On Kalshi, you're trading against other people in a live market. No house. No

0: Haney, Harris, and Grody.
1: Wow. No playoff baseball in Chicago is what Rob Parker says.
2: Man, we got things to talk about. 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We know. 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
4: We are happy to extend a hello to our next guest. He is the Chicago Sky general manager. He joins us on our hotline. He is Jeff Pagliacca. You can find him at Jeff Pagliacca on X. Jeff, thank you for joining us.
5: Hey, guys. Thanks so much for having me.
4: And we want to make an announcement with you on our air that 104.3 The Score is excited to be a part of 5 games with the Chicago Sky this season, beginning tomorrow night. Pre-game coverage against the Connecticut Sun at Wintrust Arena takes place at 6:45. It is Zach Zaidman, me, Layla Rahimi, and Kylan and Alyssa Bergamini on the call. Kylan Mills will join us for 2 of those games in August. And then also, there's a game on the 1st of August, 11:45 a.m. against Las Vegas. That is also at Wintrust. Wednesday, the 5th, coverage begins at 7:45 against the LA Sparks. That is at Wintrust at the United Center. On the 8th, 2:15 against the Indiana Fever. And then another game on Sunday, the 23rd, against the Indiana Fever, also at Wintrust. We are excited to once again broadcast Chicago Sky games for another season, Jeff.
5: Great. Thank you guys so much. Looking forward to having you out.
6: Jeff, what does it mean to have just come off the WNBA All-Star Weekend and see that take place right here in Chicago once again? And just what was your experience for the Sky to be a big host and a big part of that?
5: Yeah, obviously, you know, we feel like we have the best city in the world to host an event like this. The All-Star Game was a huge success. Sold-out game, a number of sold-out events. It was just a great opportunity for fans, players to interact. We had a lot of panels, a lot of incredible speakers, and I think it was just another indicative data point of the growth of our league. And so to have it in Chicago, you know, was exciting for us.
4: Yeah, Wintrust Arena, where the Sky play, hosted on Friday night the big event with the skills competition. United Center was the scene for the WNBA All-Star Game. Yeah, when you saw the skill sets, whether it was the three-point contest or the shooting stars, Jeff, as a general manager, what do you think you saw regarding just some of the elite talent on the league that was on display on Friday?
5: Yeah, I mean, it's incredible to watch. You know, the talent level just keeps surging in our league, whether it's from the young players or the vets. I mean, we know we have the best players in the world here in the WNBA, so it was just another another great moment for these talented women to show off what they can do to the world.
6: Jeff Pagliacca, the Sky general manager, joining us here on Rahimi, Harris, and Grody. I know you guys have not had the type of season that you would have liked, 9-18 on the season, although the last few games, even the losses, have been quite close. What do you see as being the main issue with why the season hasn't gone maybe as you had planned out before it started?
5: Look, I think we've lost 7-8 games to your point by a possession, you know, or two. We know we're right there. We don't really accept moral victories. We have a very competitive roster as far as, you know, how they approach the game. So, you know, the close losses are still losses to them. You know, we know we have the talent here, and we're looking forward to the second half of the season where we're going to make a really hard playoff push.
4: Well, and I think the extended schedule that the WNBA has had, it's been said that it's brought more injuries. You know, have you seen that in your experience just with the volume of games being higher the past couple of years?
5: Yeah, the games, when I got into the league, you know, it was in the 30s. You know, now we're in the 40s. It'll be 50 soon enough. And obviously, when you don't have the amount of breaks available as other leagues do, and you have, you know, a condensed season in a lot of ways, you know, we have a break coming up for FIBA after 13 games. You know, we'll have a few weeks off. That'll be good for the players. But look, injuries can happen anytime. You can point to the number of games that are played in our league. I'm sure there's people that will use data to support where there could be more injuries during, you know, a truncated schedule. But again, it could happen anywhere. You know, we've been bitten by that injury bug for the last couple seasons. You know, and unfortunately, it's to

0: to impact players that we weren't able to predict, that we would be without them. But again, every team goes through it, and is it because the number of games? It plays a part, but again, it could happen anytime.
1: Jeff, you mentioned the injuries, Rickea Jackson out for the year. That had to sting, especially when it happened so early in the season. Now, Skylar Diggins, after having knee surgery, she hasn't played since July 3rd. I know she said she's rehabbing on her way back. Do you have an updated timetable on when we might see Skylar Diggins?
0: No, look, again, no Rickea Jackson. You don't really make up for that. She was playing at an all-star level and then some. We know what she's capable of. She's been working very, very hard. She's moving well. Excited to have her back, obviously, next season. And as far as Skylar goes, yeah, I mean, it's hard to make up, 14, 4-4 from a future Hall of Famer. There's really no timetable yet, but just left practice an hour ago. She's on her way back, and we can't wait to get her back on the court.
2: And then also, what do you think of Coach Marsh in his second season with the Sky?
0: Yeah, he's doing great. He's one of the smartest basketball people I've been around. He's learning very quickly. This is one of the toughest leagues in the world to win in due to the small number of teams. Tyler's doing a great job. Our players will tell you, even with the losing, the locker room is intact, and that's all due to Tyler.
1: When you look at a player like Sydney Taylor, who seems to have taken off this season, what do you attribute that to? And did you envision her having this big of a role this season?
0: Well, yeah, she's one of the brightest young stars in our league. As a rookie to come in, be undrafted a year ago, not go to a training camp. We were lucky enough to find some film from her Polish team. Thought there might be something there. I think we were right. She wasn't going to let us cut her in training camp. She was incredible all camp. Earned a spot. Didn't play a ton early in the season. And has now proven that she can go toe to toe with anybody and really against any defense. So it's been an incredible bright spot for us. We have all the faith and pride in the world for Sydney. She's an incredible teammate. She comes and gets her work in every single day. She wants to be good, and she's really appreciative of being here. And so it's been exciting watching her go to work out there.
1: She's coming off a 31-point game in that 1-point loss to the New York Liberty. Just another one of those unfortunate endings for the Sky. I'm curious, the trade deadline is on Sunday. Do you see yourself being active? I know things have kind of changed year to year to what the WNBA trade deadline has meant to different teams.
0: Yeah, look, regardless of where our record is, we're always gonna make phone calls and answer the phone. We are an aggressive organization when we think we can make a move that's gonna benefit the team in the short term and the long term. So we'll see what happens, and we want to focus on winning basketball games. So if making a move helps, we're gonna do it.
2: And then, Jeff, what's Dejounte Carrington's status for Thursday's game?
0: I think she's going to be a game time decision, but she's been practicing. She's been at a full speed. She's moving really well. And again, another player that we can't wait to get back into the fold. It's another great athlete that can defend, and it's going to add some more energy to the group.
2: Yeah, I would love to see her play tomorrow night since we've got the game. I'll just say that much. Jeff, thank you so much. Anything else you want people to know while we have you on?
0: No, I appreciate it. We appreciate the support, the fans. We're going to keep fighting, and we are going to make the toughest playoff push that we can. We have a whole locker room full of committed players. We have a whole staff that wants to make that push to the playoffs, and that's going to be the goal. We're going to make it happen.
2: Jeff Pagliaga, thank you so much for joining us. General Manager of the Chicago Sky, and he was on Twitch, twitch.tv/TheScoreChicago. So thanks for dialing into our Twitch chat as well.
0: Thanks so much for having me, guys.
1: Thanks, Jeff. And just so people know, the Sky, again, 9-18 on the season. He talked about a playoff push. They've already played 27 games of a less than 50 game schedule. Right now, they are 6 games out of a playoff spot behind the Washington Mystics, who hold on to that 8th spot. That would be I would believe, a miraculous push if they were able to do it. But they have been playing much better of late.
2: Yeah, and with the advent of more games, you have more opportunities, theoretically, to try to make that playoff push that he talks about. One more time, just so you're aware, Chicago Sky will be on the score on tomorrow night, Thursday, July 30th, 6:45 is our coverage beginning against Connecticut. That at Wintrust. Saturday, this Saturday, 11:45 a.m., we kick it off against the Las Vegas team against Wintrust at Wintrust Arena. Then it is Wednesday the 5th, Los Angeles Sparks. That is a 7:45 pregame start. Saturday, 2:15 against the Indiana Fever. That is on August 8th. And then the other Indiana Fever game, the 23rd of August, it is a 5:45 start on that Sunday at Wintrust. And it will be a combination of Zach Zaidman and Kylan Mills on play-by-play. We love to have them. I worked with Kylan last year and had a great time. I'm your analyst, and Alyssa Bergamini is back on pre- and post-game and halftime duties. So we're excited to bring that to you on The Score.
1: Layla, you got the prep up? Have you been watching? I mean, tell me about the prep.
2: I mean, the prep has also been... The prep is really, and you know this, because of the injury status of the team, it centers on trying to figure out who's going to be available. That's why I asked about Dejounte Carrington.
1: I heard that. I saw how you're trying to, let me get this advanced scouting in right now.
2: I mean, come on. Like, that's a great time to ask the question. And unfortunately, you know, that's been a sign of the times in the W for a lot of teams, is just the injury availability. But getting ready to just call the games, I know I was excited for the opportunity, and I'm looking forward to doing it. And Zach does a great basketball call. People don't always know that.
1: It's got to be great for you, because the first game you get is against the Sun. That's a team, one of two teams in the WNBA that have a worse record than the Sky. So there's like a reasonable expectation they would win the game.
2: Yeah, it's additionally, you know, that it's the Seattle as well. So that is a good chance, but... When we had the Sun play the Sky last year on our radio on The Score, Sun played really, really well. And, you know, they're about to be the Houston Comets, too. So that's going to be a big transition.
1: The old Houston Comets.
2: I know.
1: And the, like, original W Dynasty.
2: And, you know, I was at the skills competition on Friday at Wintrust, and they were showing some of the OGs of the WNBA. Like, Cheryl Swoops was in the crowd. They also had guys like Russell Westbrook was there to watch. Dwayne Wade was there to watch. It was pretty cool. So that part of it was also just fun to watch.
1: The ball knowers were in the building, is what you're saying?
2: The ball knowers were 100% in the building, and nobody knew more ball than AZ Fudd, huh?
1: AZ Fudd out here. Oof.
2: She shot threes with reckless abandon.
1: She's done that her whole life.
2: Like, the pace at which she was shooting, I was like, this is not human.
1: Well, her biggest strength in college, if you remember going back, was when she came in with Gino at Connecticut. It's like her release with her size, so lightning quick, that's what made her such a tough guard.
2: Yeah. I mean, she's a massive amount of skills, and I'm not surprised to see her do that in her rookie season. Coming up next here on Raheemy Harrison Grody on 104.3 The Score. Also, how about this? Tune in tomorrow night for The Score's next broadcast of Chicago Sky Basketball as they host, as I said, the Connecticut Sun at Wintrust Arena. Zach Zaidman, Alyssa Bergamini, and I will be on the call starting at 6:45. Tip-off is at 7 right here on 104.3 The Score, your official radio home of the Sky. There has been an attempt to take the fun out of the Savannah Bananas. I don't know that I can stand for this, even though I love this individual. 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
4: And this is a reminder that banana ball is a legitimate competition. Everybody who's coming to the plate is looking to... Oh, trick pitch! Carey won! He pulls the Clark Gilmore and gets a strike! That was perfect!
5: That is brought to you by one, Tyler Biederbach, who saw it in person, and two, ESPN. Carey Wood with the behind-the-back strike. Has that ever been done? When you saw it, was your mind blown, Tyler?
6: I had to look at the replay on the big screen to make sure that's exactly what I saw, and it was a thing of beauty.
5: That it was. We've had fun listening to Tyler's experience of banana ball at Wrigley, tell the tales, live the life.
7: I want to go to a banana ball game, but I don't want to be involved in a banana ball game. Does that make sense?
5: See, I would like to go to a banana ball game and try to do some stunts or something.
7: Oh, you want to be... See, that's the difference between me. You want to be in the banana ball game. I just want to, like, bear witness to banana ball. I don't want to be around all those people doing all the stuff. I just want to...
5: I said dance for a million years. They got a lot of dancers.
7: No, you're a
5: team.
7: Performer. I am not. I'm a bystander.
5: Like, I couldn't do the stilts thing. But I could do other stuff.
7: How many people do you know that could do the stilts thing?
5: I don't know, at least two or three on the bananas.
7: Oh, I meant like you personally. How many people do you know? Because
5: no,
7: I could not.
5: I just watch the guys on the stilts with the bananas.
7: Hey, at least they're 6 foot and they're not lying about it.
5: Fair. We've had some fun talking about the Savannah Bananas game. There's no doubt about that. Well, apparently we're on board, but not everybody is. An unlikely source of this noted... Journalist Michael Wilbon, Chicago Man, discussed on Pardon the Interruption, the Savannah Bananas series at Wrigley over the weekend.
8: And now let's cleanse our pitching palate with this fun moment from the Savannah Bananas game on Saturday night when 49-year-old Kerry Wood threw an improbable strike in his first pitch in Wrigley since retiring 14 years ago.
9: He's thrown out ceremonial first pitches as recently as a few months ago, and I'm sure he could throw a strike. Tony, I'm not acknowledging that banana stuff. I'm not. They can sell out Wrigley Field from now until the cows come home. Yeah. I'm not down with that.
8: You'd be the only one.
9: Apparently.
8: You'd be the only one not acknowledging it because it's entertainment and it sells out.
10: Yeah. Dump him.
5: Amazing, Michael Wilbon, not acknowledging the stuff.
7: Tyler, let me know when you have that recued, because there's something I want people to pay attention to that Mike Wilbon said at the beginning of that clip, because that sums up everything. You just let me know when it's ready. Play it again. I'll tell you when it comes.
8: And now let's cleanse our pitching palate with this fun moment from the Savannah Bananas game on Saturday night when 49-year-old Kerry Wood threw an improbable strike.
7: Stop it there. Did you hear the wow? That's the point, Michael. That is the point, sir. They're there to wow you. Guess what? You got wowed just looking at the highlight. Imagine if you had been there firsthand, in person, Kerry Wood walks to the mound and throws a behind-the-back strike from the mound. It's so funny because he's like, I'm not doing one time. But he did say wow, right?
6: I heard it. I just couldn't tell if it was like sarcastic, like wow. But he seemed like he was entertained.
7: Oh no, he was entertained. That was a genuine wow. That was a genuine wow. And that's the point. And I gotta hit up Michael, because I do believe...
5: You're going to text him and be like, I can't believe you did this because
7: here's the thing. Savannah Bananas, the easiest comp for them is basketball and the Harlem Globetrotters. You could tell me Michael Wilbon's anti-Harlem Globetrotters? I find that very hard to believe. Over here trying to yuck somebody else's
5: yum. Do you think it's because he's a Washington Generals fan? He would not be okay.
7: He's like,
5: with me
7: no,
5: saying
7: I don't.
5: That.
7: I don't do that banana ball stuff. Ever since they took out my Indianapolis Clowns, like if that's what we're doing, let me know where your allegiances lie, Mr. Wilbon. No, I love Michael Wilbon. I think he's great, and I think his curmudgeon approach in this one is perfect.
5: But he's not a curmudgeon to people. Like,
7: no, he's a
5: when
7: lovely
5: I got
7: gentleman.
5: To meet him, he was fantastic.
7: He's a lovely
5: and he
7: gentleman.
5: Keeps up with everything.
7: Guess what? Lovely people have bad takes. I'm lovely. Guess what? I have bad takes all the time.
5: I'm not

0: not lovely and I have bad takes.
1: I got some good takes.
2: Let me get this straight. You took all the money you made franchising your name and bet it against the Harlem Globetrotters?
3: I thought the Generals were due. That game was fixed. They were using a freaking ladder, for God's sakes.
0: That is still one of my favorite Simpsons episodes.
1: That's actually amazing.
0: Is that the Clown College one, too? Is it the same one? You people have stood in my way long enough. I'm going to Clown College. Well, I don't think any of us expected him to say that. Spiegel and Holmes are next.
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30: Score! I would quote my favorite line from Goodfellas if it did not include a word that would get us all in trouble. But it starts with that word and it finishes with you. Pay me.
31: You pay me.
0: Oh, he's gone, and there's nothing we could do about it. That movie was just on. It's always a sad scene. Thanks to our guests. Thanks to Mark Brody. Thanks to Mike Florio. Thanks to Meredith Marakovitz and Jeff Pagliagla. Pagliacca. I'm still laughing because...
1: Ray got you, didn't he? I'm sorry, I'm pointing at Glenn Marshall right now from
0: WBEM. Yeah, thanks to Glenn Marshall for hanging out in our producer studio.
1: You know,
0: we
1: same
0: love
1: name,
0: him.
1: Different placement. Glenn Marshall, Marshall
32: Harris. We like Glenn. We're all big fans of Glenn around here.
1: Oh, okay. Yeah. I didn't know you knew Glenn like that. Okay, my bad.
32: Just a little. I got introduced.
1: Oh, okay.
32: And then you hear the man talk. It's like,
33: ladies and gentlemen, yeah, how are you?
1: Yeah. The voice is undeniable.
32: Yeah, you
33: WBBM News Time, 159.
32: I never
0: now
32: felt
0: he's
32: like
0: cracking
32: my,
0: up at us impersonating.
32: my T levels got lower as I listened.
1: Just listening to him, like you thought you were at a certain level. Like, you know what? Yeah. I don't sound like that, though.
32: No. Hey, everybody, what's going on?
1: It's like, all right, we get it. Barry White is family. I get it.
0: So, yeah, thanks to Glenn for being here. Thanks to Ray Diaz. Thanks to Tyler Buterbaugh. Thanks to Peter Jurich for helping us out today. Thanks to Connor O'Donnell, Cody Westerlin, Max Curtis, Jacob Stutz. And thanks to everybody who listened today. I'm sorry, I'm still laughing. It's a giggle time for me.
34: It's all good. It is giggle time.
1: Yeah, we had a good time today. We had Grody on and everything. Y'all gonna have Grody in studio? I'm jealous.
32: Did you say Yaha time?
0: Yeah, Yaha time kind of came and went.
32: Yaha time was I know it as an old score thing.
0: Yeah, but yeah, I learned it from Lawrence. Yaha time is like amazing. I don't know, All-Star break or something.
32: I love that. It's funny. I got a text from an old score person yesterday when I said that Nico and Hap and Jamison Tyone weren't upstairs with Pete at the Bears game. They were down there where people live.
34: Yeah, that's a damn McNeilism.
0: Where people live.
33: Why don't you come out where people live?
32: Instead of doing shows in the city, go out to the burbs.
34: Yes. People live here, too.
32: Yeah, they do.
0: What was the book?
34: I live here. Probably the most people.
0: Dilemma of the Gifted Child. Was that what it was?
32: The Drama of the Gifted Child.
0: Thank you.
32: Yeah. I got a copy around there somewhere. Yeah, Lawrence, I think the numbers say this is where most people live.
34: Most of the people actually live here.
1: 87 neighborhoods to choose from.
34: Yeah. 78.
1: Or is it 70? I always get that.
32: 77.
34: Technically 77 because no one lives in the 78.
32: Yeah.
1: No one lives in the 78. But
0: Just you wait and see.
1: That's a good point.
32: When the soccer stadium opens in 10 minutes, when the soccer stadium opens.
34: It's funny. Like, the soccer stadium's open.
0: You mean to tell me you could buy the land and then build on it?
34: No. Layla, these are...
32: Northwestern opens this fall.
0: No.
34: Northwestern's got two stadiums built in the last 3 years.
0: What?
1: That's actually kind of
34: impressive. The temporary, and now the one they're getting ready to open. And
32: the
34: honestly,
32: new one looks like it's going to be
0: beautiful.
34: I was talking to some people this week over at Big Ten, and like, I like the fact that they understand who they are, and that they're looking at it and saying, why should we build a 100,000 seat stadium? Mm. We should build a 35,000 seat stadium and create an experience for people to come out to Northwestern football. And in some cases, it's going to be a premium ticket, depending on opponent and how good the team is.
32: They got the three levels, and it's all super tight, like going straight up. And then the roof that overhangs to create sound and vibe, that place is going to hop.
0: Hold on. Did you say sound and vibe?
32: Yes.
34: Sound and vision. Color.
32: Sound and vision.
0: I love that. Yeah, it looks really pretty. And Chip Kelly seemed really happy.
34: He had a hard hat on. He's ready to go.
1: Very decorated is what he seemed.
32: Chip Kelly in a hard hat, which is my favorite Smith song, looks right. It looks exactly like Don Zimmer in an army helmet. You know what I mean? It's the same look.
34: Well, David Braun said, look, guys, he basically told us, like, look, we know we don't look good in hard hats, but we had to wear them.
32: So yeah, they had to.
34: Everyone involved had to wear
1: them. Everybody had to wear the hard hat.
0: Mm-hmm. OSHA and such.
1: If you haven't been to a construction site while the stuff's still being built, it's fine to have
34: it's
1: wear
34: a good
1: the hard
34: idea.
1: Hat.
32: How come nobody has bought a reef yet for our front door here that actually opens like a door?
1: I want the whole see-through. People.
32: Yeah, we need people and ringer and the friends. We need like the friends, painting.
0: Should we get one of those electronic Halloween ghouls that when you step on the doormat, it's like
32: and a ring camera.
1: The ring camera. And we should have direct video feeds to all these computers.
34: Construction devices. It is supposed to go through like Halloween. So
0: Halloween ghoul must happen.
34: We could definitely do something.
0: Which building is going to be Spirit Halloween that you want to destroy in Chicago? That's the question.
32: My God, you're right.
1: There's a lot of buildings.
32: We're going to go out one day and like the Chicago Cultural Center is going to be a Spirit Halloween.
1: No. Walk down State Street. There's some places that are emptied out. So you can just throw a spirit
34: downtown.
1: In there.
34: Nothing ever seems to work on the corner of Kinsey and State. No matter like what, it's like
0: Public House did for a second.
34: What did Dan call haunted corners? Like there are a bunch of haunted corners in the city, and that's one of them. Where it's like this would seemingly be a perfect place to have something be successful.
32: If it's haunted, you should just go ahead and make it a Spirit Halloween. You're halfway there.
0: It might have more to do with rent increase corner than haunted corner.
32: Mm.
0: I think the rent is high.
34: I don't know. Right across the street, Harry Caray's has been there for forever.
0: Yeah, but do they own their own building?
34: I don't know. Parlor's moved in there too. Like, it's just that there are some places where you're like, why? Like in this neighborhood, why is this particular building always looking for a new tenant? Like, it's always a little strange.
1: Might be about the landlord and what kind of stuff is being set up.
32: Kill my landlord.
0: Did you guys see what's going in the old Rock Bottom Brewery space? Speaking of state, a Formula One arcade. It's like a Formula One experience.
1: F1?
0: Yeah. I think there's a simulator.
1: I've been
0: there.
1: They have one in Philly. It's got to
32: be a
1: nice.
32: Lot of them. A lot of simulators, probably.
1: Yes. It's stacked up. Like, old school arcade with like.
32: Interesting.
1: Trying to think of a racing game. I can't think of a racing game.
32: Pole position.
1: The original racing game.
32: Or pole's position.
1: Or pole's position.
32: Like we used to do.
1: Yes.
32: It became Ben's vision.
0: Mario Kart.
1: You guys don't do pole's position anymore at all?
32: It's clearly Ben's vision.
1: I see you had to.
0: Sponsored by the Village of Bedford Park.
34: Damn right.
1: Okay.
34: Once Ben comes in, that's, you know.
1: We talked about that today.
32: Pole's position is standing behind Ben.
1: Or going out and getting what Ben needs
32: and then standing behind him.
0: It was the deference of the question, like, to Ryan Poles, the former offensive lineman. Hey, do you think Caleb Williams is mastering the basics? And he's like, I'm going to let Ben answer that. And I was like, I'm pretty sure you also are qualified to answer this.
32: It's beautiful. So it's the way it's supposed to be. We got a ton of football on the show today. Mark Grody, you guys know him, is coming on at 5 o'clock.
0: How dare he?
1: In studio. That's what I'm...
0: cheating on us.
32: I hope.
1: That's a long day.
34: It's just on his way home. That's all. He lives right there. So this is on his way home.
0: Explain the 5 o'clock meeting yesterday.
1: That's 3 hours from now. He should already be back in the city.
34: Do you know how long it takes to get back from Hallis Hall on a weekday?
1: That's what you got to leave by noon.
32: Give the demand some credit for the effort.
34: If
32: here,
34: you
32: man.
34: Don't leave by 3, you're not getting here by 5.
1: That's fair.
0: Yep.
1: But I think he is leaving. I think he's already left.
32: Shout out to Rinaldi's for the delicious pizza that was upstairs.
0: It was delicious.
34: And chicken strips.
32: I missed the chicken strips, yeah, but Tanny grabbed me some pizza.
0: And
32: God bless him.
0: I broke down. I had a salad. I couldn't take it anymore. I love their Caesar salad.
32: What's wrong with you?
0: I'm tired of this.
1: What's that face for?
34: Tired of what?
32: We're sports people. We don't eat salads.
0: Being afraid of salad.
1: You gotta make
34: all because
1: rubbish.
34: Of the thing?
0: Correct.
1: Gotta stay regular out here.
34: Well, that'll help you be real regular.
0: I also over-regulated. Yeah, too much. I also just like salad. I like having a veggie every now and then.
34: I think that's a good thing.
1: I like spinach like Popeyes.
0: Correct.
32: Did you guys hear the discovery that we made? You probably didn't. In the 4 o'clock hour, you're busy. You're living your life. But yesterday,
0: I heard the 5 o'clock hour, actually.
32: So Justin Gerschel, the third base coach who sent Colson Montgomery.
1: Oh, with a bad leg.
32: His dad, Mike Gerschel, was the Royals' third base coach in 2014 when he didn't send Alex Gordon in Game 7 against Madison Bumgarner, a legendary non-send.
1: Yeah.
32: So the theory is that Justin
1: every time.
32: Is
0: Avenge.
32: Now he's an oversender to compensate for the familial trait of undersending.
1: How did you come up? Who brought this up? Oh, a texter gave it to you?
32: I didn't realize it. Is that
1: That's
32: freaking,
1: amazing.
32: Is that amazing?
1: You know what? Brilliant. That's why the texters are a part of the program.
32: Yes!
1: I appreciate it.
32: Yes! You so all. Now I want to see, like, are his tendencies, is he just, like, sending everybody?
1: Well, that metric
32: trying to,
1: is measured
32: to make
1: somewhere,
32: up for
1: right?
32: some familial, he's breaking a cycle.
1: Someone's got that,
32: that.
1: Metric, right? They measure everything
32: yeah.
1: now.
32: Yeah,
1: so
32: I think they do.
1: Someone can tell us about
34: and
1: that.
34: Keeping someone from a cycle with bad sends. How about that?
32: Yeah?
0: Yeah, that's happened.
34: Yeah, it wasn't fun. Last night wasn't fun either for the White Sox.
0: It got kind of neat at the end.
1: Lawrence?
34: It did. I really like Chase Meidroff is the player that I've been so happily like surprised by. Like he's a ball player, man. Like just a
1: baseball
34: straight
1: player.
34: Up ball player.
1: Hmm.
34: They're very lucky to have him. And I thought that he might just be a guy on your roster. And maybe as you continue to improve, maybe that ends up what he's like your super sub guy.
32: Yeah, I think he is. That's the floor for him. I kind of realized it last year as I'm watching. Like that dude, it has a place on a big league roster.
34: He's a ball player, man.
32: I was reading today, Lawrence, about how Alex Anthopoulos down in Atlanta wanted Garrett Crochet really bad in 24 before he went to the Red Sox.
0: Yeah,
32: and the White Sox and Chris Getz demanded Drake Baldwin, and Alex Anthopoulos said no. That would be your leadoff hitting catcher for the Atlanta Braves.
1: Who is destroying baseballs.
32: Is a phenomenal player. And Anthopoulos is like, nah, can't. You can't have that. So then Getz goes to Boston and gets the package he got.
0: They still
32: good
0: end
32: package.
0: Up doing...
32: Good package. But I'll take Drake Baldwin, thank you.
0: They still end up doing business with a lovely deal for Aaron Bummer.
34: That's true.
0: The Braves did. That was Michael Soroka was a part of that deal. That was a 4-man deal. Five.
32: Was it really?
0: 5 for Aaron Bummer.
32: Wow. Yeah, that's bad.
34: The Juan Soto deal has turned out really well for Washington.
32: Yeah, it has. Yeah, but because they flipped Mackenzie Gore, too. Flipped Mackenzie Gore, and now they got Abrams
34: and Wood.
1: It's those also, guys it's are always a guy when you got a tree with a bunch of branches on it. And mm-hmm. that Juan Soto became a tree.
34: Juan Soto, also great, but damn, they got two dudes that have actually, in the aggregate, made up for him.
1: His team is not great.
0: Well, you know, Trey Turner was always the famous player to be named later. Was that the Upton deal, Speaks?
34: I think
0: Lawrence?
34: You're right.
32: Oh, I think you're right.
0: Yeah.
32: Layla, I was reading one today about
34: Justin and Kate. Kate went in that deal, too.
0: Good question.
34: Remember when she did the Sports Illustrated cover with them?
32: So when David
34: Meet
32: Price...
34: Meet the Uptons?
32: Oh, yeah, that's right. So when that was funny that she did that.
34: It's
32: so
34: hilarious.
32: When David Price went to the Toronto Blue Jays from Tampa in 2015, I think it was Tampa, or was it Detroit? I think it was Detroit. The trade from Toronto was Matthew Boyd and Daniel Norris. Among others, in the trade for David Price, the deadline acquisition.
1: What year was this?
32: 2015. And David Price went 9-1 with a 2.30 ERA.
34: Worked out for everybody.
32: And they were 7 games back at the deadline, blew past the Yankees, and won the AL East by 6 games.
0: Look back at that Will Myers. Hey, speed of the race. Look back at that Will Myers trade.
32: On it.
0: This is all I do.
34: Speaking of the Rays, they're on the schedule. For the White Sox, a win would be great today for them, but Got some great. Bad.
1: When is necessary today?
34: Yeah, it does feel that way. We will talk with Dave Sims about that at 2:30 today. We'll check in with the Yankees play-by-play man. We will hear from Dennis Allen. I heard you guys playing some of the Dennis Allen. He is this coaching staff is very straightforward about things.
0: It's a little disturbing. And I'm here for all of it.
34: Yeah. I think you're both right, and we're going to actually talk about that part of it. We're going to hear from Caleb Williams later on in the afternoon as well. We want to kind of go back into a discussion that Nico actually jumped off for us, and it's the idea of some of these moves that are made, we usually don't stop to talk about the humanity of it. So we're going to do that as it pertains to Jameson Taillon. Groats is going to join us for Bears Hit. Two words today. That's at 5 o'clock in the studio. When we return, we'll catch you up on what the Cubs did last night against St. Louis, what the White Sox did. That's after Tanny's Open, which you know is must-listen radio. It's coming up next. Good job, Tyler, here on The Score.
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21: Speeding catches up with you, paid for by NHTSA. The Tampa Bay Buccaneers reported to training camp yesterday, Baker Mayfield without a new contract. Reports say he's willing to play out the current deal this year and also play on the franchise tag next season. Baker and the Bucs went to the playoffs in 2023 and 24. Can Tampa return, and will Baker get a new deal with the Bucs? I'm Chris Fleck.
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22: Spiegel and Holmes.
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34: The Bears opened up training camp today, and Ben Johnson and Ryan Poles talked. What about the left tackle competition? Because it was kind of interesting. It feels like the Bears kind of changed course on Braxton Jones.
24: It's going to be a great competition. I think, you know, we got Braxton in a really good spot, probably the healthiest he's been since his first year. I was really encouraged by Jedrick Wills and his progress that he's made. He's put over double-digit lean mass on his body. So that whole group, and then, you know, Ozzie's working his tail off. So, you know, we'll get a couple layers to that, and we'll see how it all plays out. And Karan as well.
1: And Karan is around.
32: Karan as well.
34: Not great for Karan Amagaji.
25: That's just not a good look.
24: And Karan as well.
26: Actually, my first interaction with the Bears was in the Chili's of Terminal 1 at Chicago O'Hare Airport.
32: Karan is around.
27: There's been nothing but raves about Romy Gonzalez this offseason. Lennon Sosa got a little taste last year. He obviously moved quickly. Those are two of the most interesting guys in that mix. Obviously, Larry's around.
32: Karan as well. Oh, man.
24: So that whole group. And Karan as well.
28: Hanging around. Kids got alligator blood. Can't get rid of him.
29: Karan, he was at Kemper Lakes Golf Course. I was, you know, I'm friends with the owner, Steve, over there, and a lot of the guys over there. So a really good track. The last three holes are called the Gauntlet. I mean, and they ain't lying when they say that. It's pretty hard. But
34: Mark Grody has got a Bears hit.
32: How many words?
34: Word. Who's around for the left tackle competition?
31: We know the participants, the Jedrick Willses and the Theo Benedicts, and obviously the Braxton Joneses.
24: And Crosswell. And Karan as well.
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34: Welcome. It is the Spiegel and Holmes show. We've got you until 6 o'clock. There's a lot going on our show today. Yankees play-by-play man Dave Sims is going to join us in about 10 minutes. We are going to hear from Dennis Allen. We are going to hear from Caleb Williams. Mark Grody is going to join the show today at 5 o'clock where the Bears hit two words today. That's all going to happen. Johnny Maroon, a.k.a. Peter Jurich, is here. Alex is here. Tanny is rocking his Bears cap today. Man is Matt Spiegel.
32: Hello, boys. How you doing? It's going to be a while until we have another intern. Like, as a station, we only have one that we pass around and share.
34: Yeah, when's your time with us up?
32: I don't know.
34: Is it done, like, at the end of the week,
32: Peter? We got one more week with Peter next week.
34: Okay.
32: But they need to hire another intern before we can name one. That's the issue.
34: I think that probably they'll give Peter an exit interview, and then they'll be like, maybe we could do this again, or maybe we shouldn't. We'll
32: wrap it again with Peter?
34: No. I'm saying that how he responds in the exit interview.
32: Oh,
34: I will decide whether or not we have another intern.
0: I can see him saying that. I see a lot of things that could be done differently from the production side.
32: Got a lot of power, this guy. He's got a lot of thoughts. He put thoughts on the shared Google document that have led to some of the conversation we're going to have today.
34: Yeah.
32: Some of it about the Chicago Bears. We'll hear from Dennis Allen at the top of the hour. But we've arrived, Lawrence. I was reading tweets about the first Bears practice of training camp. 75 minutes, no pads, lots of throws to Luther Burden in 7-on-7, says Kevin Fishbane.
34: Well, the first 2 days are no pads, right? Mm-hmm. And then you can put the pads on and we can see where everyone's at. I don't know.
32: You guys see who the starting nickelback was today? Jalen Jones was the first team nickel today. Braxton Jones started at left tackle with
34: no relation.
32: Karan Amagaji also around as well.
34: He is around, and we're thankful that he is around, and we'll get his football information, and then we'll get him up out of here. Those are all things that could end up happening.
2: Karan as well.
32: Yeah, Karan. Once they have his football information,
34: then you can get him out of here. Yeah, that's how it works. You get him upstairs, you get his football information.
0: Karan as well. Left tackle.
34: A-Z-W-E-L-L.
32: Our third string left tackle, Karan as well.
34: Third? Are you sure?
2: Karan as well.
34: Because they named three guys before they named him.
32: Yeah, they did, didn't they?
34: Yeah.
3: And don't forget about Joe Tooney.
32: Oh, yeah.
3: You'd be ahead of him as well.
34: Emergency in case of glass.
0: In an emergency only, guys. Actually, can you do it right now, Joe? Perpetually
32: an
0: emergency.
32: An emergency for week one.
3: And then maybe they would slide Darnell right over there.
32: Yeah, we should have. I mean, it's sort of like the Deadpool. It's the Bears version of the Deadpool. We should line up some dudes that we think might get cut. And Karan is one of them.
34: Well, it doesn't look great for him, but you never know how injuries go. Guy gets out. We've seen already guys around the league have torn their ACLs, and so you don't preemptively cut someone.
0: Is that what Darnell is waiting for? He knows he might get a shot over there on the left side before he signs that deal.
34: I think I love that Carmi V brought that up, and she used the example of Tristan Wirfs being like, do I really want to play right tackle? Or can I get paid like a left tackle? I wonder about that. Like, and maybe it doesn't matter, and maybe it doesn't matter to him. Like, he could end up being the best right tackle in the game.
32: And the way that the position value is shifted and the way that it's thought about, but it's not by everybody.
34: Not by everyone.
32: Every time I bring it up, you shake your head and you remind me that the rest of the league isn't exactly where Ben Johnson is on this.
34: That is correct. Ben's special. He's got a lot of thoughts. Let's talk White Sox and Yankees with Dave Sims. He's great. He's become a friend of the show. We are going to talk to him about the Yankees, who are trying to take a win in this series tonight. It might be time for the White Sox to strike back. We'll discuss next here on The Score.
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12: We got to play for you something that we have enjoyed playing from time to time. You need to know you're part of like the sound fabric of the radio show. And as a former talk show host, you know what that is when a soundbite becomes part of the fabric of the show, right?
13: Absolutely. Are you kidding me?
14: It's a thrill here. We got Antoine Fats Domino, Spike Lee's here. We got Brad Pitt. We had a chance to say hello to him.
15: Hub Arcus.
14: Oh, Barkley's on the sideline. Doesn't get any better than this.
13: Oh, Barkley's in the same sense as Antoine Fats Domino.
12: Yes!
16: Guys, I hope everybody knows that I consider this fun.
12: Yes!
11: And the beauty of it, Dave, is that Hub, this was his home for decades.
12: Yes!
11: Being one of our football experts.
12: We would bring him on with that. We'd play that as part of his open every time we talked to Hub.
13: That's beautiful. Yeah, you know what that was? I'm pretty sure that was the NFC Championship game. Minnesota and New Orleans, because I remember being on the field before the game like we used to do with James Lofton, and I did that all the time, and I see Brad Pitt, I just said, "Yo, dude, how'd you work, man? How are you?" And he chatted for a couple seconds. He was very cool. And you know, Fats Domino there. Oh, guy, you're talking, I grew up in the 50s. Come on, man, yeah.
17: That is Dave Sims, the great Dave Sims.
12: Got it on every level.
18: Picturing Dave Sims going up to Brad Pitt, like that's, I'm going to be thinking about that on
12: hey,
18: the drive
12: Brad,
18: home.
12: Yeah. Hey, Brad, I love your work. Brad, how are you?
13: "Yo, dude, how'd you work, man? How are you?"
19: "Oh, I get it. It's very clever. Thank you. How's that working out for you?" "What? Being clever."
10: Spiegel and Holmes.
20: I'm telling you, hey!

0: And with that, we bring Dave Sims back onto the show. He joins us on the Pottawatomie Casino and Hotel Hotline, the Midwest Best Casino. Dave, thanks so much for joining us again.
1: You bet, fellas. Hey, you know what? After I did your show that last time, I realized when I was doing the name dropping, you know what? I'm pretty sure if that wasn't the NFC Championship game, you know what? I might have conflated it with the reopening of the Superdome when everybody and their brother showed up. I have to go back and verify that again. You guys playing that bit there, just brought it back.
0: That would make sense because Brad Pitt was down in New Orleans building homes back then.
1: Exactly, yeah. And Fats Domino was still with us at the time. And I was, I do that a lot. And, I live in Midtown Manhattan, so, you'll see guys, people of renown going around, and I don't try to engage in a long conversation. Yo, man, enjoy your work. Just keep on walking.
2: Just keep on going. But see, here's the thing, Dave. Your career is ridiculous and outrageous in terms of the people you have hung out with, the events. Didn't you do two perfect games within like 6 months of each other?
1: April 21, 2012, Philip Umber, White Sox perfecto at Seattle, and I was doing that. It was a BNET game on Fox. They came to us late. And then in August, Felix Hernandez 1-0 perfecto against Tampa Bay in Seattle on a getaway day, Wednesday. And there's probably a million people in Seattle.

0: people now saying, hey, you know, dude, I was at that game. We had 21,000. Come on.
1: So, I mean, there's all that. And then my favorite thing that I always think of is you as a young man doing some TV on Channel 5 with Bill Mazur in New York, if memory serves,
0: NBC. I did a lot of work on WNBC, filling in for Marv Albert, Lynn Berman, and Sal Marciano. And then I did some fill-in for Warner Wolf on Channel 2, the CBS affiliate. And then I was full-time at the CBS affiliate, the flagship, from 95 to 98. So,
1: But you were there.
0: I'm having a good run.
1: Yeah,
0: I'm having a good run.
1: You were there when grown men would react as who was on the panel there with you.
0: Oh, well, that would have been mid-late 80s. I was doing my WNBC Sports Night talk show simulcast on MSG Network, and we had Mantle on, not together, but that would have been the couple with Mantle, Mays, Arthur Ashe, Earl Monroe, and grown men cried when Mickey came out. Grown men cried when Willie came out. I mean, it was amazing. It was amazing to see.
2: No doubt about it. This Yankees team has been a problem for the White Sox so far in this series, yeah. And one would expect that they'll be problematic tonight, but we'll see. How have they – because I guess I have to kind of I have to change how I'm thinking about the Yankees, because I've been thinking about, well, can they survive without Aaron Judge? And they've thrived without Aaron Judge, which is a little bit surprising. How does it feel for you watching them every day without the best player in the American League and still doing well?
0: They've won 11 of 15, and it's been a scuffle. 11 of the last 15, there's been some down spots. But, you know, the starting pitching is really starting to take shape. Cole is back after missing a year with Tommy John. Last night he won his fourth game. Couple other games he pitched well and didn't get a decision. Max Fried just came back from missing a couple of months with an elbow. Schlittler, who you'll see tonight, is a Cy Young Award candidate, to say the least. He's got three kinds of bleep you fastballs that work. And his numbers, he's all over the leaderboard. Who else? I'm leaving somebody out.
1: Rodon.
0: Carlos Rodon is on the way back. He should be back, I'm thinking, in the next couple of weeks. So the cavalry's going to come up over the hill in September when Bellinger's back. Stanton, we hope, is back. And Judge, we hope, is back. Now, I don't know if Judge is going to be at Aaron Judge form, having missed so much time and not been able to do upper body work given the rib problem, but I'm not going to count him out either.
1: So, I mean, but offensively, is there enough, or does it?
0: Yeah.
1: You're getting by. Ben Rice with a huge, huge hit off a lefty, in this series. He's quite something right now.
0: Well, for you old timers out there, you might remember that Messrs. Koufax, Drysdale, and Austin, and probably Don Sutton carried the 63 Dodgers, carried the 65 Dodgers. They had very little offense. And last night, to that point, Yankees went into last night's game 26th in batting average out of the 30 teams. They are number two in home runs. But those home run dudes, are on the shelf. So it's all about defense right now. Defense, run prevention and pitch, and the bullpen's been on a good run. And I was just coming back from lunch with my family. I said, if this group can hold the fort till Labor Day, those other boys come back, then it's really going to be on.
2: Where'd you go enjoy the city at today?
0: Monteverde.
2: Look at you.
1: That's one of the all-time.
0: It as advertised, my man. It was fabulous. My daughter-in-law found it online, booked a reservation a while ago when we knew we were going to spend a week in Chicago. And I got my walk-in, 2.5 over, 2.5 back, so I'm good to go here.
1: So, I mean, I think we buried the lead. You've got a week in Chicago with White Sox.
0: Can't beat it, pal.
1: White Sox games and then Cubs games for the Yankees, and you have arranged the whole family. The wife is here, your son is here, your daughter-in-law is here. This is it's a hell of a place to spend a week in the middle of summer.
0: And in this weather, notwithstanding the storm the other day, yeah, outstanding. I did 18 years in Seattle, and never once did we get a hookup where we'd spend a week in Chicago or New York. Or the San Francisco Bay Area. We never got hooked up like that. This is phenomenal.
1: Wow.
2: The schedule gods were definitely rolling with you, and that's good. Can I take you back into baseball mode for a second?
0: Absolutely.
2: I had a moment last night where I was just like, mwah, like chef's kiss, because it was so well done. There, the at bat that, that Tristan Peters had against Gerrit Cole, where he's got him, he's got him 2-2, and Gerrit Cole did the thing that people always talk about, but they don't always practice, and that's throwing off timing. He set with 12 seconds left on the pitch clock.
0: Yes, he did. Good go. Good recollection. I even noted that, because I said, you know, Cole comes set, holds, holds, still holding, and then boom.
2: And then he gets Peter to fly out lazily, you know, behind third base. And I was like, my God, that was beautiful pitching.
0: Yeah.
2: Because that's not even like stuff. That's, I am making you uncomfortable when you're in the batter's box.
0: Well, funny you say that, because a couple, 3 days ago, Caballero, who mastered the art of getting into the box, not engaging with the pitcher, not looking at him, digging his hole, tapping a plate, looking down until the 8 second mark, and then looking up. It has driven people crazy. And back when we were at home, and he did that, and the umpires were barking at him. I think they called a strike on him for pitch clock violation. He'd been doing that his entire career up here in the bigs. And, yeah, it's annoying as hell. I've been on the other side of it, and I also was on with him when he did it in Seattle. They changed the rules and didn't tell the Yankees. They didn't tell Boone, Aaron Boone. They didn't tell the players. So Boone gets out there, is beefing the whole thing. He said, what do you mean as a rule? Yeah, we put in the new rule just went in. Oh, gee, thanks.
1: Well, Cole and Caballero both have a little bit of edge, don't they? This whole Yankees bunch seems to have a little bit of a swagger and an edge that probably benefits them, don't they?
0: Yeah, it's funny, because when Cabby and I were in Seattle, and he did that act, and Cole was on the mound. It was a game in Seattle, and Cole, he threw a warm-up pitch to the backstop, like, hey, dude, I ain't playing this nonsense anymore. Now everybody loves Cappy. He's done a great job for the ball club, and he's an asset. He can play all over the place and plays it well.
1: What do you think of this White Sox team, now that you've gotten a couple looks at him? Beat him up in New York. And then Sean Burke pitched great in the final there. And then so far these couple of games been a little sloppy from the Sox perspective, Dave.
0: Boy, I'm telling you. And it happens, man. You know, it's like one of the things that Boone says, hey, man, it's 162. You're going to see it all. It doesn't have to be pretty. Just win. And, yeah, that's so true. Five errors by the two teams on Monday. You know, this stuff happens. I can't freak out about it. Yesterday, you know, there was two plays that worked well for the Yankees, where the pitcher was involved in a pop-up.
2: Mm-hmm.
0: He's supposed to be the traffic cop, and Cole makes the play on Montgomery in the second inning, and Chavi makes the play on Peters in the seventh. And it was great on the our post-game with Susan Waldman. Austin Wells said he called pass interference on both guys. I mean, it's the catcher's ball, for crying out loud. The pitcher, you know, the pitchers always say, you know, we're athletes too, but you don't have to run over your catcher to prove it.
2: No, I get that. It's my biggest pet peeve on a baseball diamond is seeing pitchers try to field, especially when someone as valuable as Gerrit Cole, who then was tripping all over himself after he caught the ball, then dropped it,
0: go.
2: And then caught it.
0: Mm-hmm. Yeah, caught it in his glove, lost his balance. The ball flew out of his glove, and he caught it with his bare hand. Athletically, it was a fine play.
1: Who has impressed you on this White Sox team? Who are you going to leave here going, man, that dude can play?
0: Montgomery impressed me the first time I saw him at our place. I think he had 3 home runs against us. Yeah, against New York. Yeah, he had 4 games. He had 3 home runs. Yeah.
1: Mm-hmm.
0: I like him a lot. I like the Braden Montgomery kid. You can see the potential there for sure. The Peters kid can go get it. Mydroth is he's a nice little player.
2: Ball player.
0: 2-run homer last night. So I like them. I expect who you got? Davis Martin, who Yankees jumped all over him at our place. I'm curious to see how he's going to attack them here tonight.
1: You know,
0: and Schwitler is going for the Yankees. So it's got a chance to be a nice matchup.
1: You're right about how this happens during a season, but it's not keeping some Sox fans from freaking out a little bit at this moment.
0: Well, wait, whoa, whoa, whoa. You lost 102 freaking games last year in first place. Oh, bitch. Now you're first place. Come on, get out of here.
1: But hey, man, things change. The floor changes. Hey, they're good. They're in first place at the break. Let's go.
0: You made the playoffs like how many times since you won it in 05, and you're bitching about this defense, and you're in first place? Give me a break. Come on.
2: I don't know, Dave. I'm not a big fan of giving up bases because you threw the ball back lazily to the pitcher.
0: No, I'm hearing you on that fact, but I'm macro looking, not the micro look. Macro look, you guys are in good shape. I'm coming in from 30,000 feet. Now, I grant you, but still, this beats the hell out of losing 102.
1: Well, you're also coming at it from a baseball veteran that knows you got to stay positive and live your life. Lawrence, we call Lawrence the mayor of Worrytown. He's the mayor, and he's trying to recruit people over to Worrytown, Dave.
0: Hey, man, glass is always half filled with me. I didn't reach this age doing anything other than that.
2: My glass is always half full, but that doesn't mean it is for sports. But that's a whole nother thing.
1: Hey, are you getting to the Art Institute while you're here? I know you love the Art Institute.
0: I think my wife and son and daughter-in-law are headed in that direction right now. Well, we got to get the 3:15 bus.
2: Yeah, go get the bus. Dave, we always love talking with you, man. Thank you so much for jumping on, and enjoy the rest of your week here.
0: We will. Absolutely. Thanks a lot, fellas. Be well. Take care.
1: Dave, you're the best.
2: Dave Sims. Okay, so I found some background.
1: Hold on. Him firing on you and all the other White Sox Warriors is an incredible moment. I want to bask in that.
2: I know you do.
1: Ah, let me just hang out in there.
2: It doesn't make what's happened over the last five games any less frustrating.
1: But, how many veteran observers with a good, healthy perspective do you need to interact with to realize it's just a baseball season? This is what happens in a baseball season of consequence.
2: Right. And one of the other things that happens in baseball seasons of consequence is people who are fans of the team or observers of the team will look to see what trends are happening with the team. And then if those trends are bad, and maybe they portend to something that's worse for the team, they will go, hey, what's going on with that team? That doesn't seem like it's good. And then when you see it continue to happen, that's when you get a little worried.
1: No, I understand. I understand. And you have a right to their perspective. And look, I do appreciate the riding of the roller coaster that is a baseball season. Mm-hmm. And right now you're in a spot where you're not playing real well against good teams.
2: The record against good teams is not great, and the record against that division is not great.
1: Yeah,
2: and losing 4 or 5 at home has been like your superpower. You know, like that's been something that the White Sox have done. 15 one-run losses this year.
1: If we're going to zoom
2: 22
1: out,
2: and 25 against opponents with a record above 500 this season.
1: I don't think we need to zoom out very far to see a stretch.
2: 8-15 versus the American League East. And who are they playing coming up? The American League East.
1: How'd they do in that stretch without Munetaka Murakami?
2: They went 500.
1: Against the Phillies, Braves, Yankees, Dodgers, Tigers, and Guardians.
2: They did
1: All in a row. And that's a 36-game stretch without their superstar, and they went 18-18.
2: They've gone 7-40 when trailing after 6 innings this season.
1: Oh, well, how's it? Those stats drive me nuts. How's everybody in the whole league doing when trailing after 6 innings?
2: I mean, we could look.
1: Yeah, we should.
2: And we could see what the percentage is.
1: I'll listen to some of those ones.
2: It's just, I'm not going to be positive for positive's sake.
1: Yeah, I know that you think I'm that way sometimes.
2: When I'm watching the games, like every night. But, like Dave said, he's looking at it from a 30,000-foot view.
1: Right.
2: I'm looking at it from sea level.
1: 7-40 when trailing after 6. Peter, the intern Peter, if you could look up...
2: Peter's running the board now.
1: Every team's record when trailing after 6 innings, if you could have that within the next 5 minutes.
2: This is a job for Tanny, who is taking a segment off.
1: What's going on over there?
2: Well, Peter's getting some low-leverage board time.
1: Is that what's happening?
2: Yeah. Wow. That was in the plan?
1: He's like Schweitzer on the White Sox. He's got a job that they wouldn't even give Jameson Taillon. The low leverage stuff. No, wouldn't even give it to him. But we're giving it to Peter. I like it. I didn't realize that was in the plan. When did this get discussed? Alex?
3: Literally, Tanny? like 10 minutes ago we discussed.
2: No,
3: this.
2: But Tanny had mentioned it like last week.
3: No, I know we,
2: that was the thing that was going to happen.
3: What was I doing? Throw him into the fire, right?
1: Was I not paying attention, or was I not here the day that was mentioned?
2: I believe you were not paying attention,
1: Lawrence. That doesn't happen. And
3: that doesn't
1: you know
3: sound
1: it.
3: Like speaks.
1: It doesn't sound like me
2: Any
1: at all.
2: Hoozle, to go back to the beginning of the segment, for Dave's recollection, I had forgotten that Fats Domino had to be rescued during Katrina.
1: Oh, I forgot that too. But now that you say it, I kind of remember.
2: Yeah, they had to get him on a boat
1: because he wasn't very mobile.
2: Yeah.
1: And some trouble had come his way.
2: Here's the story. Dateline, Baton Rouge, Louisiana. Legendary R&B singer Fats Domino was among those rescued after Hurricane Katrina. Sports Information Director at Louisiana State University says Domino was apparently picked up by boat Monday and taken to the Superdome. He was eventually put on a bus to LSU's basketball arena, which was being used as a triage center. A news release from LSU says Domino, who at the time was 77, spent 2 days with the school's quarterback, whose girlfriend is friends with Domino's family.
1: Wow.
2: The news release quotes Domino as thanking those who helped him and telling people of New Orleans, quote, "I wish I was able to still be there with them, but I hope to see them soon." So Domino had been reported missing by his longtime agent and his niece, but his daughter says he saw a picture. His daughter says she saw a picture of him in a newspaper, so she felt better about it. So he's probably right. It was probably the reopening of the Superdome that Fats Domino is there for after being one of the people that was dishoused during Katrina.
1: That's crazy.
2: And being saved.
1: That's crazy. It's funny. He is so important as a rock and roll, like boogie woogie piano player in the history of American music. It is outrageous. Like, people think of, oh, found my thrill on Blueberry Hill. Oh, that's cute. That's funny. No. Like, ain't that a shame? And just the overall style. And you listen to like the Beatles, Lady Madonna. That's just Paul McCartney doing a Fats Domino impression. That is all that
4: is. It's a thrill here. We got Antoine Fats Domino. Spike Lee's here. We got Brad Pitt. We had a chance to say hello to him.
5: Hub Arcus.
4: On the sideline doesn't get any better than this.
1: Shout out to James Lofton for making sure Hub Arkish got included in that list.
2: You don't even realize what just happened.
1: That Peter
2: that
1: reached,
2: was Peter's first drop.
1: That was a great job by Peter. He timed it. He nailed that.
2: It's very important.
1: He that right in between us talking. We leave a window because we're veteran radio humans. We'll leave a little space in there, but you got to be quick on the trigger. Good job, Peter.
2: Am I remembering? Well, you guys don't know because you're youngs. Am I remembering it right that Blueberry Hill became a thing on Happy Days? Like, I feel like I heard that song a lot on Happy Days.
1: It's possible. I don't know. Is that particular thing's not ringing a bell for me?
2: Now I'll have to go see the Google machines.
1: Yeah. You gotta get over there. Spend a lot of time on that. We can't ask Peter for help on the Google machine because he's too important now.
6: Peter's on the floor.
2: See?
1: He stepped up.
2: Now he's got a chuck drop. Now, I will say, Peter, you have to be careful because doing drops is an addiction. And not everyone is great at it. And sometimes, like, it's like, all right, we got it. You're clever. We got it. And so you have to be careful with it.
1: Yeah.
2: But I like that you're playing around with it.
1: But it's
2: trying
1: a lot
2: to find your space.
1: Well, with that power comes great responsibility.
2: That's what Uncle Ben said.
1: Yeah, and Uncle Ben was right. And he was, before he started converting rice, he spent a lot of time. Was it after?
2: It was after.
1: You sure about that?
2: I'm certain.
1: You sure about that?
2: I'm certain about that.
1: Uncle Ben, that rice, where was he converting them from, the rice? Is it to Christianity or from Christianity?
2: I believe he was like checking their thetan levels and all this stuff. Two texters, by the way,
1: yes,
2: are confirming the Blueberry Hill thing for me and Happy Days.
1: Oh, good. Yes, Lawrence. Richie Cunningham used to sing it when he was happy with himself.
2: That's what it was.
1: When he was really feeling himself.
2: That's what it was.
1: God,
2: okay.
1: Man. Folks.
3: According to the Google machine, when he secured a date, he would hum
1: Richie
3: Blueberry Hill. Yes,
1: oh, there you go.
2: And if you got that reference and you know who Richie Cunningham is, go ahead and get your affairs in order.
1: And I mean, it's amazing when you think about how about that guy's career from Opie to Richie Cunningham to one of the most respected film directors on the planet.
2: Man, there was a lot of life lessons that could be learned in Mayberry back in the day. A lot.
1: Yeah.
2: I'm not sure that people understood some of the stuff that was happening in Mayberry, but. And then there was Mayberry RFD, right? And that was Don Knotts. And if you know that, then.
1: Man, all of this. If you know any of this segment.
2: If you know Gomer and his cousin was. Mm-hmm. Cletus? No, not Cletus.
1: Golly.
2: Was Gomer's cousin Cletus?
1: No, Cletus.
2: Cletus was just a local.
1: I think so. Now I'm mixing up Cletus with Cooter from the Dukes of Hazzard. You know?
2: Cooter was also just a local, but he helped fix their car.
1: Got you. And Enos. I mix it up with Enos from the Dukes of Hazzard.
2: Enos was one of the cops, right?
1: Yeah. My dad always used to say, you know, he used to call Elvis the pelvis, right? Because he used to dance Elvis Presley.
2: So Enos like was the...
1: Correct.
2: Was the elbow.
1: Elvis's cousin Enos. What they call him, and he never gave you the punchline. He let you walk that extra little bit just to get there. Man, it's the skills in effect right there.
2: Got to pull some of that stuff out. Okay, so we've cleared up the Fats Domino thing, we think.
1: Uh-huh. We've argued a little bit about the White Sox and positivity or not. I mean, that can be rekindled in the 4 o'clock hour.
2: My positivity has nothing to do with what they're doing. Like, me being positive doesn't make the White Sox better, because if it did, then they would have not lost like 100 games. Because I was real positive, and I was like,
1: Were you, though? I
2: was at the beginning.
1: I put a couple of those losses on your attitude, because some of those 100 losses.
2: I mean, fine, but I feel like it's probably lack of talent, mostly, that was doing it.
1: Yeah, no direction, lack of talent, very much.
2: And now it's not a lack of talent. They have talent. They have a lot of talent. It's just tighten it up.
1: Yeah, there's stuff that's going on. Some of the goofiness that goes along with everything can rub you wrong when the sloppiness is there in effect.
2: Now that I will cop to that.
1: And I understand. And I totally understand. Like
2: I will cop to not necessarily wanting the carnival.
1: Sure.
2: When things aren't buttoned up.
1: Like wave your magic wand towards your catcher's arm, something like that.
2: I read Sully had it today. It was either Sully or Agress. Did you know that Agress is covering the White Sox
1: now?
2: Yeah,
1: he's been doing a lot of White Sox.
2: One of them had it in there that apparently Teal is out here catching in the bullpen in a boot. And Will was like, I didn't know that was a thing that was happening here.
1: Ooh.
2: So I would hope that that doesn't continue, that he's not out here catching bullpens in a boot.
1: That's actually a little jarring in terms of managerial control.
2: Yeah, it is. It is. Hmm. I was like, did I read that right? And I was like, oh, both guys had it. I did read that right. Go be somewhere and fix your ankle. Hmm. It's okay. We know that you want to play. Mm-hmm. Get your ankle right. And get your mouth shut.
1: It's going to be a lot of baseball in the 4 o'clock hour. Coming up next, though, Dennis Allen has spoken about some big picture stuff that needs our attention, and also about a few specific players and concerns that he has.
2: This coaching staff, man, do not rub them the wrong way. Shout out to Johnny Gill. We'll do that next here on The Score.
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23: Couldn't be better, man. I think this is training camp number 25 for me in the league. So I've been doing this a while. That's a lot of huddles that's been broke in 25 years. So, but just like every year, you know, excited about, you know, getting back and getting started. You know, we got a ton of work ahead of us, and we're excited about kind of getting to work and getting going and developing the identity of the 2026 Chicago Bears. You know, look, last year has no bearing on anything that we have going forward. We're not promised anything, so we got to put the work in, and we got to work to get better.
24: PA Fed assume up-downs are on the itinerary.
23: Yeah, we'll start that today.
25: I'm actually going to go up to DA's office and tell him that was pretty easy. So I'm not going to do that. I'm just playing. But it wasn't bad, man. It's a mindset thing, honestly. Like I told the guys, we're going to deal with way harder stuff than 40 up-downs. It's just allowing us to buy in. And, you know, nobody was on their own out there. We're all together, so it wasn't bad. Honestly, I couldn't tell you. Probably Little League.
7: That's right. The annual up-down event with Dennis Allen as Bears DC is underway. He had a lot of things to say today. We're going to get to that in just a minute. We are going to have an event with Ramon Harris on August 11th. He's going to be with us. We're going to do an audience inside the Blue Cross Blue Shield Performance Studio. If you are free and you would like to come, we'll take four. The first four people who call 312-540-0670. If you'd like to come and be a part of this, August 11th, we'll be on from 2 until 5 that day. Just call us up and we will hook you all the way up and you can hang out and hear some of the great stories that Ramon has from his career and welcome him back because we had such a wonderful time with him earlier this year.
8: Yeah, he's a good dude with lots of good stories, and the Ultra Back will be hanging out and signing copies of his book as well. So that's very cool that we're letting people in on that. I thought Dennis Allen was very interesting today on some specifics for sure, but like he's under the gun, man. It was clear when Ben Johnson came out and said earlier in the offseason, like, we got to do a better job of coaching him up. And then Dennis Allen came out and said, yeah,
7: he's right.
8: I got to do a better job of that. So today, as DA greets the media for the first time, he gets a chance to talk about that and go big picture a little bit in talking to the media.
7: Yeah, because it's one of those things with him where I think the place that we ended up getting to is that Ben Johnson was like, let's not worry as much about scheme. Let's worry about fundamental stuff, getting people on the same page that way, and then we can speed up the process of the scheme.
8: Yeah, I think that's absolutely true, and it connects with the fact that they didn't really do a lot to give him a bunch of new pieces on that defensive front. So, like, the idea is that they will coach them up better with fundamentals and find ways to get pass rush in that way. So DA touches on all of that as he approached the media just a little bit earlier today.
23: Well, listen, we're going to go through a lot of different players. Kyler obviously is going to start on PUP. So we're going to look at a lot of different players to play the nickel position. So you'll see that change throughout the course of camp.
26: What's the challenge of that spot with a rookie like Malik?
23: Well, look, there's a lot of stuff that goes on at that position. You know, when you play outside at corner, I don't want this to seem wrong, but things don't happen quite as fast. Obviously, the speed of the receivers on the outside edge, that's coming at you fast. But in terms of when you play inside in the nickel, you got things that are happening on the outside of you. You have things that are happening on the inside of you. You got more responsibility in the run game, you know, so there's just a lot more that goes along, with playing that position. Look, the kid's smart. We'll give him a look at it and see where he's at Let the competition throughout the course of training camp kind of play out. And I think, you know, evaluation is something that takes time. It doesn't happen, you know, in a day or two. It happens over the course of time, and we'll let that time play out. And we got a lot of time, you know, between now and the start of the season to try to figure a lot of these things out.
0: In these practice settings, how do you evaluate?
8: So, Lawrence, that's him, Dennis, I'm talking about Kyler Gordon and the competition at nickelback if Kyler cannot go.
7: And I'm glad that he was kind of giving you the, for lack of another word, the basics of why that position is so coveted. Because you have to be a two-way go, or, I mean, honestly, if we started talking about it, you have to be three-way go, because you got to go inside, outside, or back. And that's a difficult position. That's why unique athletes play that position. I'm sure that went into the thinking of drafting Kyler Gordon
8: specifically for that, with that in mind.
7: Yeah, because he's unique. I don't think that, and I know that there's a lot of tough talk that's coming out of the Bears, and I get it, and I understand it, and I kind of approve it, but I don't think that we should just be like, you know who's going to be really easy to replace? Kyler Gordon.
8: Oh, dude, I completely agree with you. And on everything you just said in terms of this, I approve of it too. I approve of the talk, put a little pressure. I approve of the idea that it's wide open, give everybody a shot, and maybe you'll discover something. But I don't think you look at Malik Muhammad's skill set and athleticism specifically and say, that's my quick twitch guy for the nickel. You know, I don't think you say that right away.
7: Well, without him playing real NFL snaps, like, he might end up being.
8: Maybe you'll discover that.
7: And maybe that's part of the scout on him. Maybe the having DA be like, you know what? If this guy isn't one of our starting outside guys, he's got a future playing inside. And maybe we use him that way early on to try and figure some of that stuff out.
8: But there's like an understanding that has to come for that position
7: 100%.
8: Too. Yeah, so there's a mentality.
7: It's different if you've never really played it.
8: It's a big ask, man.
7: It is. All right. So DA, like Speeds was saying, like there's stuff here, you know, like there is stuff inside of what he's talking about. So this is him talking about kind of the defense as a whole and all of the stuff that they may need, including a pass rush.
1: With the emphasis on the coaches to coach better, do you have the talent on the roster where coaching better should make the difference on defense?
23: Yeah, look, I think when you get through with the season, okay, you evaluate everything, okay? And I don't think in any fashion we can say it was good enough. All right. Now we took the ball away better than anybody else in the league. And so that was good, but there's some areas that we have to improve on. We have to improve on how we teach it, on how we coach it. We have to improve on how we play it, you know? And I think it's an all encompassing thing in terms of, you know, what we have to do. I think, we got damn good coaches.
2: Along the same lines, we heard a lot in the offseason about a focus on fundamentals when it came to the pass rush. Where will we see that showing up in camp, and what do you want to see in training camp?
23: Well, we talked about focusing on the fundamentals in everything. Look, pass rush, you know, there's a lot been made of the pass rush, right? There's no example of team defense that it's better exemplified than in pass defense. Because I don't care how good your pass rush is, if you don't cause the quarterback to have to reset or get to a second or third read, you're not getting to him. And I don't care how good your coverage is. If you can't get to the quarterback and disrupt him, they're going to throw completions. So I think we got to get better at pass defense. All right. And I think that's both elements working together. And so I think that's what our focus is. Our focus is not necessarily, you know, this area or this area. It's completely as a team. How are we going to improve as a team? And I think we all take a part of that. Coaches, players, scheme, fundamentals and technique, all those things play a part in that.
8: Man, he's aggressively trying to reframe the conversation, isn't he?
7: He

0: is, because if you look at the Bears and their pass defense last year, the guys in the back, I think, especially with all of the injuries, did an incredible job. Because what they were able to do, as DA said in the first piece that we played, they took the ball away. They forced fumbles. They had a whole bunch of interceptions. All of that stuff. Those guys can be helped by a pass rush. And he's right to marry the two things. The two things do need to go together. I would argue, and I would love to have this discussion with someone who's as good at this as Dennis Allen is, I would say that the pass rush is more important. And that's just from the history of the guys that I've covered.
1: Uh-huh. But DA's always been on the forefront of thinking secondary first. His background is second, is with the secondary and being super creative in coverage and believing that he can alleviate the lack of having like a stud, a full-on stud edge rusher who's making crazy money and dominating the salary cap, that he can create the pressure through scheme and the back seven. He's always been that guy.
0: Right. But I'm not saying that it's about a player. I'm saying that you do have to get pressure. And pressure usually, like those guys know, like the guys on the defensive line, they know that if they're not causing havoc. And I remember that crazy, what did Tim Jennings have, 12 interceptions that season, where those guys talked about the fact that if the pass rush is getting to the quarterback, then the ball has to come out.
1: Oh, for
0: that,
1: sure.
0: That you can break on the ball more and you don't get caught with the, oh, I'm faking at, like, you can go, all right, I'm driving on the ball right now.
1: I think that is what we have always historically heard as the key to making a defense work in harmony. He's clearly got a little reverse going on with him, where he thinks that the secondary can make a pass rush better. And what's interesting about that to me, and I don't mean about a specific player when I bring it up, just like the value of it in a salary cap league, how I could see you being excited like, oh man, I got a coach who makes it work without the big money person there, and he makes it work. And maybe the game is coming to that a little bit to fit his philosophy as well.
0: One of the people that would help to make that work is on the pup list. One of your DBs, who's one of your better blitzers, mm-hmm. is on the pup list. But usually it's, hey, the defensive line or the pass rush, depending on how you scheme it, they're making it so that the corners and safeties, depending on where they are on a particular play,
1: yeah.
0: can drive on the ball. Like it's got to come out. Because right. if it doesn't come out, you're getting sacked.
1: You know what it feels a little like? It feels a little like looping the defense in with your pitching in a baseball conversation when you're talking about run prevention.
0: Yeah.
1: You know what I mean? We think about it holistically. That's how we build it. But then when crunch time comes, you kind of want that dude who throws a hundo. You kind of want that guy who can just freaking get there on his own and change the game.
0: Every Bears fan who watched games last year knows how good the Bears back four was at taking the ball away. What they didn't see consistently, and there were flashes of it, like we said yesterday, Montez had a really good year last year. And Austin Booker, I think, is a player that's probably on the rise. But overall, the pass rush itself, from the defensive line's perspective, was lacking. They weren't really even effective blitzers, like from a linebacking standpoint, last year either. They did have guys that did a really good job. Like, Kyler, when healthy, does a good job. Jalen, when asked to blitz, is a really good blitzer. C.J. Gardner-Johnson last year did a great job of helping to be pressure. And I know that that's like what you're saying is like that's part of who DA is as a defensive play caller. His life would be made easier if he knew he could line up four guys and those four guys could get consistent pressure.
1: Yeah.
0: And then when you're doing your five man and six man stuff, it's even worse on an offense.
1: Totally. But that's not what he has. And I think that there's part of Poles and Ben that wants him to be more aggressive. And frankly, it worked better. It worked better down the stretch last year when he did that. But without Kyler, we'll see what he does. But very interesting on a day one to kind of set a template for some of that conversation in that way. And then Tyreek Stevenson is another guy who needs some focus here in a contract here.
0: Yeah, like we were saying how these guys are honest. Like, this is a very honest breakdown when prompted about Tyreek Stevenson.
2: What's your vision for who Tyreek Stevenson can become?
3: Yeah, I don't know if I really have thought about, well, who can he become? I think he can be a starting caliber corner in our league. And I think he can be a starting caliber corner for us. Same thing we just talked about there. It's the same thing with Tyreek. Tyreek needs to be more consistent. There's plays I could make you a tape of Tyreek from last season that you would look at and say, "Ooh, that's pretty freaking good," you know. But it's the lapses in consistency that we have to improve on, and that really, at the end of the day, that runs throughout the vein of the defense. If we're going to improve, okay, as a defense, we got to become more consistent, more efficient, and that's really what we're going to focus on during training camp. So we got a few days to try to get that done.
1: So consistency, that's work habits, that's showing up, that's steadiness, that's like that's some personal and interpersonal evaluation on their part.
0: And he's right. Like, I think we've all seen the moments with Tyreek Stevenson. Like, it was like, wow, this guy could be really good. And you never know what the thing is that's holding a player back from reaching their full potential. You know, like it could be a whole bunch of things. And Tyreek has talked about some of his issues of trying to make sure that he's learning what they need from him. And Al Harris, like, apparently helped him take a big leap, he thought, last year in the way that he plays. But these guys are brutally honest sometimes. And mm-hmm. I think that's great. I think it's great, and I think it's great for the guys that play for them, too, that they know that if they go, if Kyler Gordon sneaks into Ben Johnson's office, he is going to have a very honest conversation. And Tyreek Stevenson knows if he is watching film with Dennis Allen, Dennis Allen is going to tell him the things where he can get better.
1: Mm-hmm.
0: But it's I think about it when it comes to fighting against complacency. When you have a team that had success like the Bears did, is this the type of thing that coaches want to make sure that, like, that they are a little bit more tough cop, you know, like right now than maybe they would be?
1: I think there's a lot of tough cop in these guys. And I think there's a lot of transparency in these guys, too. Like when Ben talks about Kyler yesterday, he's just kind of annoyed. And DA and talking about Tyreek, like, I don't think they trust him. They don't trust him to be consistent. And that's really hard to earn. And you're starting this year, and it's one thing to have some lip service, like, oh, look at that guy, he worked hard. Okay, well, let me see you out here in nut cutting time when there's plays to be made on the field. Can I trust you to put you out there? And they didn't trust him. And I don't know if that's something he can earn in camp.
0: I mean, if the issue is habits, then yeah, you can earn that. Like, what are you like in meetings? What are you like after meetings? What are you like on the field?
1: Didn't we see that last year? Like, he approached Al Harris and said, "I need help learning this."
0: Yeah.
1: And was open-minded, and we were praising that, and they were praising that. And then when it came time during the games, they're like, "Oof, yeah, we're going to have to sit you back down now."
0: Yeah, but if you go into this, if you're him, you can't half step in practice. And ideally you're building the habits that will hopefully make you a better player.
1: Yeah, I agreed. But if we're dissecting the headspace of the coach by when they get a chance to speak on it, that's where I think the coach is.
0: But how they look at practice is so different than those of us who are watching practice and be like, oh, you know, Tyreek broke up a pass today. Where they might be looking at it and be like, hey, you broke up a pass, but you didn't get to your landmark on the play. So it's a really good instinctual play,
1: yeah,
0: but it's not what we coached you to do. And in these sessions, we would like for you to do the thing that we coached you to do. And if you do that more consistently, then they can throw more stuff onto your plate
1: mm-hmm.
0: and say, he's getting it, he's doing what we asked, and this is where things stand.
1: We got a chance to see and hear from Caleb Williams at the podium today. He looked like Miguel Vargas when I looked up at the screen today. He's got a more full kind of little chin beard there. Like the mustache comes down in a much more together way, and he's lost some weight and kind of bulked up a little bit. I looked up and I'm like, is that Miguel Vargas? No, that's Caleb Williams.
0: And the way that Caleb is built is interesting only to me because of like how effective he was. Like when you look at him, you don't think 225 pounds. Like you just don't think it because he's not super tall.
1: Yeah, and he said it last year. Like oh,
0: he's kind of built padding. Like a running back in a weird way. So I'm curious on like his body change. Like does that change how difficult he is to tackle stuff yeah. like that?
1: I want to know how Caleb lost weight. Taking notes.
0: Okay. Well, we'll find some of that stuff out and how he feels about his receivers and this coaching staff. All of it's coming up next here on The Score.
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10: He's got it all, Stacey. There's really nothing I don't think that he can't do. It's just elite arm talent, playmaking ability, escapability. You know, he has his legs that he can hurt a defense with. I mean, there's just so many layers to who he is as a player. I think that word consistency comes up over the course of a 60-minute game or more if we need it, to where we're playing high-level quarterback play throughout that game. I mean, you see flashes of it, and yet we're trying to tap into that where we're just consistently delivering the ball where it needs to go, giving it to our guys around us, and then we all know that he has that ability to put on that Superman cape when the time calls for it.
11: It's true. It was Caleb Day at camp today. We will have more with Mark Grody at 5 o'clock. Looking forward to his Bears hit. Two words today at 5 o'clock.
12: Anybody see the Caleb Williams, Miguel Vargas lookalike thing from the way that Caleb looked on the podium today, or is it just me? Am I the only guy?
13: It's the facial hair, right?
12: It's the facial hair and the thinness of the face, the cutness of the face, if you will.
11: I don't know if I'm seeing it, but I understand. Okay. I he changes his look. And like, yeah, again, usually baseball guys are a little leaner. So I could see that. I don't see the comp with those two.
12: How about the V for Vendetta guy from the comic strip? Caleb Williams, you ever read the V for Vendetta comic?
11: Yeah.
12: Was it Alan Moore, I think?
11: Yes, and it was...
12: God, I love that book.
11: And it was...
12: The graphic novel.
11: It wasn't Viggo Mortensen, right? It was...
12: Oh, in the movie?
11: Great. This is going to send us down a bad rabbit hole. Let's not jump all the way into it before we get back to a rabbit hole that we jumped into before we went to break.
13: Hugo Weaving.
11: Thank you.
12: Uh-huh.
11: And that's the idea of the weight loss for Caleb. So why did he do it? What's he doing? How does he think it'll help him?
14: Lost some weight, so it's good. I'm excited about that. Be able to move a little bit better, be smoother.
15: How much did you lose?
14: 10 to 15, something like that.
15: How'd you do it?
14: eating at certain times, going to bed and not eating after 7, and, you know, just eating consistently, eating well.
12: All right, so that makes all the sense in the world. Our intern, Peter, who, like, questioned that as methodology that might actually help you lose weight, this is much more clear than the way Peter heard it. But anyway, not eating...
13: Already bus-tossing Peter.
12: 100%. And not eating after 7 o'clock, going to bed instead of eating, that's gold, man. All those years where I stayed up late is like, oh, I'm going to watch this documentary. Well, I might as well have a second cheeseburger at 10:30. That doesn't work well, folks. Go to bed. Drink some water and go to bed.
11: Yes. I think there have been studies on both sides of when you eat, but the eating plus sleeping, like, yeah, you don't want to do that. Like, after you eat, you want to walk.

0: Yes, yeah, like, so you need to be awake for a little while.
1: You're supposed to, like, walking is supposed to be perfect for, even if it's 10 minutes of, like, going through some of this stuff. But the sleep part is super important. That's the part where people be like, well, I got to rise and grind, so I'm getting up at 3:30 to do my workouts.
0: All right, John Gruden.
1: Well, if you went to bed at 10:30, then the workouts are not going to be as effective because 7 hours of sleep would have been better for you. This is why I keep bringing it up as it pertains to Kobe Bryant, not the Bears safety, the legendary Hall of Fame basketball player. Kobe used to be one of those guys. He used to be, well, if someone's at the gym at 4:30, then I'm going to be there at 4. And then when he got to the end of his career, the part that people continue to miss when they talk about Mamba mentality, him saying sleep is a superpower.
0: Yeah, yeah.
1: And he's right.
0: Well,
1: it helps to regulate your glucose and your blood sugar.
0: Hey, man, NBA nap culture is a real thing. It's a real, real thing.
1: It might be a real thing, though, for all sorts of reasons in the NBA. Why you need a nap before games?
2: You take a nap after a pregame ritual is what you're saying?
1: I've known a few players to do that.
2: Matt Barnes admitted to it, right?
1: Yes.
0: It never made me sleepy. Never once. It's not like all those people that made it.
3: Maybe you should give up sex.
1: Also,
0: that ritual.
1: Also, there are some guys who are night owls. They can't sleep after games because they're too wired. And then they go out and then they do stuff for all night. And then after shoot around, they need a nap. Or before the game, they need a nap.
0: All right, well, we can address this further in our lives. But we've got hot Caleb Williams tape.
1: It's true.
0: Mr. Man.
1: All right, so let's talk about, you heard Ben talking about their relationship. Here's what Caleb had to say about the growth of him and his relationship with his head coach and play caller.
4: We have a real common goal, and it's to find a way to make the Chicago Bears champions at the end of the day. And so what he says, everything he says and what we've been through, like I said, everything he says and what he says to me, I'll do it at 200% and won't look back. And so that's kind of how it is now. If he yells and curses at me or anything like that, I know it's for the greater good of the team. And so whatever it takes is what it's going to take.
0: I will forever think of that moment during the whole week after the DJ Moore walk-off touchdown at Soldier Field when Caleb was asked about Ben and he said, I have the best coach in the world. I got the best coach in the world. That's what I think. And Caleb and Ben was asked about Caleb, and he's like, he's just clutch. He comes up like they bought into each other in full along the way, and that's still where they are right now.
1: I think that Caleb may have changed Ben's mind on how quarterbacking goes because what he can accept,
0: right?
1: Yeah, like because I think that he wants a guy to play like Jared Goff, which is great, by the way. Like that is not that if someone says that you're playing quarterback the way that Jared Goff has played quarterback the last 4 years, that is not a shot. But Caleb can do some stuff that it might not look as pretty all the time. The completion percentage might not be as high as you thought. But then when you need it and you got to have it and you need someone to make a play, he's shown the capability of doing that. And that's a really hard thing to scout.
0: Yeah, it's like back in the day, let's say you had Ken Anderson. Remember Ken Anderson of the Bengals, right? Or like you say you had a really good precision quarterback and then you were like, well, here's John Elway. Would you like to coach him or not? Would you like to work with him or not? But he doesn't really... Oh, yeah, wait a minute. Yes, of course I would like to coach him. Thank you very much.
1: I'll give you just something from me watching Bama games. Tua is precision. Like, he's precision. Now, he came up clutch in the national championship game for sure.
5: High five!
1: But you can see how someone would look at Jalen Hurts and be like,
0: yeah, I'm going to have to use that.
1: There's a lot of things in that toolbox there that you can use with him. And he also seems like unflappable in some of those moments. So when you look at the two guys and you say, hey, which one do you want? It kind of depends on what's going on inside of a game. But yeah, Caleb is one of those dudes that's got all the things plus that part.
0: Did you guys see Peter just slide in here and deliver coffee with stealth
1: skills? He didn't even ring the doorbell.
0: He didn't ring the doorbell.

0: belt.
1: Hope he wiped his feet on the welcome mat out there.
0: He didn't.
2: Did he knock?
0: No, he didn't knock once. I didn't know we gave him a key.
3: If he knocked though, we might not even be able to hear it. So I don't know.
0: That's true. That's a good point. He'd have to open the door, open the sliding door, and then close the door so then he could knock.
3: Yeah, I'm going to need them to do something about this at some point. It's
1: They're trying.
0: It's making our guy uncomfortable. Tanny, Alex, please, like, work on this.
1: Yeah, because we're all incredibly comfortable with the surroundings around here. So yeah.
3: it's weird, and the hallways are weird, and they just feel like they're closing in on you, and... I was talking with one of our salespeople, and they're like, yeah, we're going to bring some people by to wave at you guys. And I'm like, how?
0: Yeah.
3: Do you know there's a door there?
0: Yeah.
3: They can't see us.
0: You feel a little bit like we're in the trash compactor scene in Star Wars.
3: You can't see me!
0: Where the walls are slowly going in, and R2's freaking out.
3: Yeah, well.
0: Scary stuff.
3: I'm going to enjoy my office tomorrow and Friday. That's what I'm doing.
0: Okay, you do that.
3: And you know what I can do in my office?
0: Stretch out.
3: See outside, like straight ahead. It's going to be great.
0: Just look over here. Look over my shoulder. It's beautiful outside.
3: This is a Chamber of Commerce type day.
0: Exquisite. That's why Dave Sims is in love with our city. Matty, did you see that? See that weather outside? It's unbelievable. It's unbelievable out there.
3: He had himself a meal today.
0: He did. Monteverdi's the real deal.
3: I don't know if you talk about a nap. Woo! Like, that's a place where afterwards I'm going to need a nap.
0: God, I got to go there again soon.
3: That's a good place.
0: Mm-hmm.
3: I'm glad that he enjoyed himself. All right, back to Caleb. Let's talk about the pass catchers. Here's him going into detail about Colston Loveland.
4: We saw how much confidence you built with Colston towards the end of last season. I imagine that's grown even the last 4 months working together. What are your visions for who he can become for you this year?
5: Yeah, he become the best tight end in the league. I think he is. But stats and us going out there and proving it is what it's going to take. And to be able to do that, we got to put in work. We got to build the connection, hang out inside and outside the building, have tough conversations or have open communication, you know, throughout the year and throughout camp. And so it's going to be exciting. It's going to be fun. He's an easy target to throw to, and I got a bunch of those guys out there that's equipped and ready to go.
4: Skill set wise, what do you like about what he gives?
5: He can do everything. He can run every route. There's been times, I think, since we had him on a post route, and we came back after the game, after we ended up winning that game, and came back and was like, if you ever see that, you know, with a guy out there and he wants to not believe in that, you know, put it up there and give him a shot. He's such a big target, easy target, runs the right route, nice routes. And then other than that, he can run block and, disguise things. So, you know, he's a all encompassing, tight end.
0: How, assuming health, number one in targets on the Bears.
3: That's what I imagine happens.
0: How many tight ends are number one on their teams in targets around the NFL? I wonder. I could check that out.
3: Like, classic Kelsey was probably number one in targets. I don't know if it's that way anymore.
1: Kraft got to be up there before the injury, I would think.
0: It's
1: just
0: interesting.
1: Anecdotally, yeah, just like when you watch the Packers, everything kind of, aside from the run game, everything kind of runs through Kraft in the past.
2: Trey McBride.
3: Yeah, I think Trey McBride is probably really high on the list.
2: Brock Bowers?
0: Probably.
3: He's all they have.
0: Yeah, that's the thing. Well, and some of them are a product of all they have, or like in the Tucker Kraft example. Jordan Love and that offense are totally egalitarian when it comes to the other wideouts. They're not like targeting specific wideouts. They got three or four, even five guys they like and mix up snaps and targets. But it'll be interesting to think. I'll be surprised if Loveland's not number one in targets on this team.
3: You could end up being pleasantly surprised, though. Like, it could be that Luther Burden takes that jump that you're like, they got to get him the ball. Or Rome is healthy, and you go,
0: sure,
3: I am a number one receiver. Watch.
0: And they're running the ball a lot. And Loveland does his job as a coverage dictator of sorts, where like people, defenses freak out when they see where Loveland's going. And they, you know, and Caleb takes advantage of that.
3: Let's take a break. We'll keep the complacency soundbite for a little bit later on, because something happened to, someone who's not even a Packer anymore. And we need to discuss whether it's good or bad. I think it's probably bad. I also have follow-up questions about this incident. So we will share the incident, and we'll let you decide. We'll let you make the call. next here on the score.

0: Sure.
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27: From the 28 of Chicago. Three receivers left, two to the right. Love alone in the shotgun. The season on the line. Here's the snap. He bobbles. He picks up. He looks. He scrambles left. He still has it. Looking around, now waits, still looking, time has expired, he throws left side of the end zone, and it's incomplete.
28: Oh,
27: trying to get it to Golden, and the interception was dropped. And the Chicago Bears have advanced, 31-27, another gut-wrenching loss for the Packers in Chicago. My goodness.
0: All right, so Tanny, which one of the Bears' wins did you pull that from?
29: Yeah, when you hear gut-wrenching loss, it could be one of a couple, and they both happened in close proximity, about a month apart, not weeks maybe. Yeah, that was from the playoff game.
0: Okay.
30: Oh, that time, that's right, the Bears beat them in the playoffs.
29: Yeah,
30: right.
29: The giveaway was like the season on the line because that ended the Packers' season.
30: That's too bad. That's too bad for them.
0: You could see why it would be gut-wrenching.
29: Definitely.
30: Yeah. Thanks for clarifying, though, Lawrence. Thanks for asking.
0: It's important because there are a number of games that you could choose from.
30: Mm-hmm.
0: I mean, honestly, even if you went back to the 2024 season, that too was a gut-wrenching loss for the Packers at the end of the season.
29: And if you go back to yesterday when we played the cut where it where he said that you can't lose a game in a more gut-wrenching fashion.
30: Oh,
29: well, today,
30: wow, good call. He says you can't lose it in more gut-wrenching fashion. Then his gut was wrenched again. My goodness,
0: it's
30: just
0: less
30: than a month later. That's a lot of gut-wrenching.
0: It's a lot of wrenching.
30: Whole lot of wrenching going on.
0: It's true.
30: Did the research. Here are the tight ends who led their teams in targets, okay?
0: Okay.
30: As we're thinking that Colston Loveland could do. Trey McBride.
0: Who was mentioned?
30: Kyle Pitts.
0: Oh, I forgot about Pitsy in the Pitsy Shuffle.
30: Tyler Warren.
0: I was going to mention him. But I felt like he had gotten some targets taken away because they had a pretty robust pass game down there in Indy.
29: Yeah, but then the Phillip Rivers
0: That's right.
30: And he was one target ahead of Michael Pittman Jr. One target ahead, but it still counts. So Trey McBride, Kyle Pitts, Tyler Warren, Travis Kelce still led the Chiefs in targets last year. And Harold Fannin Jr. of the Cleveland Browns.
0: Okay.
30: That's it. So 5 tight ends led their team in targets last year, and we are suspecting, I'm flat out predicting, that Colston Loveland will be number one.
0: We shall see if it turns into 6. So Mark Murphy used to be the president of the Packers. He's now president, CEO emeritus of the Packers. And he shared a story that is funny and then not funny, but then still kind of funny, and leads to some questions.
31: I'm going to share a story. I went to the playoff game in Chicago,
0: okay.
31: Sat out in the stands with my wife, my daughter, and her husband and their two kids up in the stands. Packers doing great. We're way ahead. Bears start to come back. A 13-year-old sitting behind me poured beer on me because he knew that.
30: He knew that I was
31: the Packers' former president. Fortunately, his parents lit into him. It was like, what the heck are you? So that shows you. That's kind of a new angle on the Packer-Bear rivalry.
1: Uh-oh. Yikes.
30: Yikes is right.
0: So a couple things here.
30: Wow.
0: I'm very happy that the parents lit into the young man. I think there are a couple reasons to do that. One, don't assault people. Two, you know how much these beers cost? These beers cost a lot. And what were you doing with a beer? And who told you could grab my beer and then throw it at someone?
29: And by lit into them, you mean, things like, attaboy, son.
0: Good job.
29: Way to go, kiddo. You want another beer to dump on them?
30: Hey, lean it to the left a little bit. You're close, but you could probably get a nice, cleaner shot. You get more coverage if you come over this way a little bit.
0: So I feel like it's good parenting and bad parenting, because the kid clearly thought he could throw a beer on someone without there being any repercussions.
30: Uh-huh.
0: But then it's like, ooh, there should probably be some repercussions.
30: I wouldn't want to do that. I wouldn't want to do that to the Packers or their fans.
0: Or anyone.
30: Or anybody. Yeah, no, you don't want to do that. What I would want is to have their guts wrenched to the point 100%. Where they have to, like, openly weep on a broadcast.
0: And if you maybe want to give them the business down there, fine.
30: Sure.
0: Like, that's all right.
30: That works.
0: You can do that as long as it's respectful and you don't get out of bounds with it.
30: Texture says, I'm not ashamed to admit I've listened to the Packer radio broadcast of the fourth quarter of the playoff game more than once.
0: So is Danny. Danny's on his 10th listen of that
30: Danny
0: thing.
30: Another texture. You guys know Wayne Larrivee on a different level. Does he take these digs in stride?
0: Well, we're not taking a dig at Wayne. We love Wayne.
29: It's just we're presenting the facts. They're just highlights from the game. We're not embellishing them in any way.
0: Yeah.
29: It was a great radio broadcast, in my opinion. One of my favorites.
30: Very well executed. You know what he did? He really communicated the feelings of the entire fan base.
0: That's what he did.
2: It was a great call.
0: And yeah, we did feel really bad for him when he got put in that position where it's like, hey, could you describe a Packers touchdown with Josh Jacobs?
30: Right.
0: And he's just sitting there like, you mean like right now? There's no game that's being played, but I'll do it.
30: I got to admit, though, I do find his sadness delicious. Is that wrong? Is that evil?
29: Probably, yeah.
30: Okay.
29: You grew up in the city. You know, you have a certain affinity for the man.
30: Oh, yes. I know.
0: He was the voice of my childhood.
30: For sure.
29: The Jordan Bulls, yeah, for me, that's like what I associate first and foremost.
30: The Dogger! I get it. And a fellow Emerson graduate, Wayne.
31: A 13-year-old sitting behind me poured beer on me because he knew that.
30: No. That's tough, man.
0: Yeah. We don't condone that.
30: No, the pouring of beer?
0: Pouring of beer on people is assault.
2: Beers are way too expensive.
29: Pouring a beer on a millionaire in the cold? I don't know. This sounds pretty awesome.
30: That's terrible.
0: Make it a billionaire. And then we can have a conversation about those things. I don't know if he's a millionaire. I guess the Packers have to open up their books.
30: Did you guys see what happened to the Tigers today? Did you guys see this?
1: Go Tigers.
30: It is freaking perfect. Tariq Skubal's final start, almost assuredly. He goes 6 2/3 innings, strikes out 6. He leaves. They're up 7-1. And they lost 10-9 in 12 innings. They're 7 games under 500. He got his 1,000th strikeout.
0: Goodbye, everybody.
30: Good night, everybody.
0: See you guys.
30: I did my part again, and we're 7 under 500. You blew a 7-1 lead. See ya.
0: Enjoy me in L.A.
30: Yeah. Oh, Lawrence, don't put him there.
0: Enjoy it.
30: Don't do it.
0: Thanks for everyone who came out. It'll be nice when you get some of the Dodgers prospects back.
30: No,
0: it'll probably help
30: there.
0: You rebuild your team like it did for the Cubs and for the White Sox. But thank you, Detroit. Thank you for my 1,000 strikeouts. And now I'm about to go get a ring.
30: Put him anywhere else, but don't put him there.
0: I mean, it'd be great if he was on the South Side
30: or the North Side. We'll get to targets. We'll be doing some trade target conversation a little bit later on in the show.
0: When we come back, we want to have a kind of deeper discussion about something that I honestly don't know. Sports radio doesn't really have this. And I do think that the score over the last like 10 years has grown in that way. But something happened yesterday, and then we got a reaction to it, and it was like, yeah, we probably should delve into the humanity of some of this stuff. That's next here on The Score.
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4: speaks.
3: They call it a flag.
5: He's the other dude. Yeah.
1: Afternoons on The Score.
6: Jameson Taillon, testicular cancer survivor, Cubs pitcher, is in studio. We appreciate you coming in and telling your story. You know, when I started talking about this with the Cubs about this idea. They said, you know, they were talking to you guys. I think the first time it was mentioned to you guys was spring training. And they said, more than any other player, Jameson Taillon. He's like, I'm all in. Anything you guys need, Jameson Taillon. Why does this matter so much to you?
7: Yeah, I mean, well, first off, I've dealt with it. It hits home. It's personal. And I also realized I was very lucky to catch what I had so early and very privileged to have Major League Baseball resources and doctors. And so I kind of made a promise with myself whenever I went through that, and I was fortunate enough to come out on the other side all healthy, that I would try to use whatever platform I have to do good and raise awareness. So whenever the Cubs said they were doing this, I was pretty fired up.
8: Jameson Taillon has been great when it comes to our radiothon. He's been great, quite honestly, with the radio station overall. Always interesting, always fun, always available to us. And him getting DFA'd, it makes sense from a baseball standpoint. There's no one arguing with that. Like, the options were not good. A guy who really struggled this year in the first inning. Are you then going to allow him to be a bullpen guy? That doesn't seem to make a lot of sense, especially for a guy who doesn't really do that from a career standpoint. And he could theoretically be like, yeah, I'll go to the minors and work on stuff. I don't think that's what's going to happen. And the way that Bruce was detailing it, it might be a guy who's like, I'm at the end of this, and I know it.
4: But it might be, but there are probably going to be teams out there that will give him a shot to go and be in a rotation. The Athletics. I already saw the Athletics brought up. It's like a few different teams would be like, you know what? We know you still want to start. You work your ass off. You'd have a tremendous impact on our young pitchers from everything that we've heard. Why don't you come over here, and we'll give the Cubs a tiny little something.
8: Let me tell you something. Not that Jameson is asking me. That would not be the team nor the ballpark that I would go to if I were Jameson Taillon, considering his problems this year.
4: Yeah. I mean, look, he's given up more home runs per nine innings than any pitcher in all of baseball who's thrown at least 70 innings.
8: Yep.
4: In number one. And maybe he won't do that, but the way that his teammates have talked about it, maybe he will continue. You know, I'm glad that you said, been good to the radio station, and you're hearing him there on the radiothon, and he's good. He's a good talker. I remember when we asked Nico, hey, who else should we put on? You know, and he said, you know, well, J-Mo's really, really good. All of that. But it's one thing for us to know about a guy and have decent dealings and tell you, this is a good guy, whatever. People could be running a game with us.
8: And look, that
4: and frankly, it has happened many, many times.
8: That's never been more true than over the last, like, 18 months. We have seen some of that exposed where, like, our interactions with someone, like, they're good for us, but right. It doesn't, unless we really know them, it's hard for us to be like, that person's a good person. And so we do, and I think that you're right to bring that up. Like, it's something that we should probably be more careful about. And I think all of us can be more careful about in our regular lives on kind of assigning this person is a good person versus this person is a bad person.
4: And it's funny, like, sometimes we'll get texts or people will be like, you guys just say nice things about him because he's good to you. And sometimes
8: I think there's fairness some to that.
4: Yeah. I pay attention to it, and you and I are careful about that.
8: But I would also say, like just to use Nico as an example, I think that everyone who listens to Nico is like, God, I like that guy.
4: Boy, that's a genuine dude.
8: And I would, from my interactions from the clubhouse, from your interactions with him in the clubhouse in public, like, okay, But we don't know a lot of these guys, so it's hard. But it for the guys that do know him from people that

0: do know him, it is interesting to hear the point of view of what it's like to see him walk away. Now, it's one thing when a teammate gets traded or cut. It's another thing when you bonded with that person, and seemingly, I keep going back to the way that Bruce has been talking about it over the last couple of days. It might be a guy that in those moments in the clubhouse is like, guys, I think I might not have it. Like, I might not have it, and I'm not helping.
1: And it's crazy to think about that when you're as tight as you are as teammates. And you and I were both struck by the humanity from the players who talked, and you'll hear from them in a second. But I was talking to somebody today who travels with the team and close with a lot of the members of that team. And when it came up in conversation, this guy was like, hey, this isn't just a normal transaction that everybody recovers from and moves on from. This is a big one, you know? Like, this is a dude beloved who really, his absence is going to affect people. And I think we heard that from the players that we talked to.
0: Yeah, so let's hear from them. On the Midday Show, Ian Happ is there weekly, and these two guys are super eloquent. And then they're both, like, really tight with Jameson Taillon. Here's what Ian Happ had to say about it.
2: Yeah, it's really a tough one. J-Mo's one of the better teammates in baseball, kind of across the league. He's well-respected. He's a professional, works hard, really understands how to be a big leaguer in all facets. You know, we'll take guys out for team dinners, take young pitchers out in spring training. Did everything that you could ever ask of someone. Hilarious guy in the clubhouse, all these things. So definitely a really tough day for everybody just because of who he is and what he means and has meant to us. And having played with him for 4 years, you know, he was a really special friend outside of baseball. Like, away from baseball, will be a lifelong friend and an unbelievable person. And so I will miss him very much.
3: Ian, is a departure like that easier on a clubhouse full of so many veterans like the one you guys have with the Cubs?
2: I don't know if it's easier. I think it's because a bunch of us have been with him, you know, for a while and are so close with him. I think that's really challenging. I think for me personally, knowing that J-Mo will be a lifelong friend and that I will see him many more times after this is kind of what, you know, softens the blow.
1: We just saw all these former players come into town, and I know they won together, and that creates a bond. But seeing, like, the genuine love and all the stuff on Lovable Reunion between Lester and Rizzo and Lackey and Ross, I mean, these are going to be lifelong friends, these guys.
0: Yeah.
1: It'll last a long time.
0: And that, I mean, it doesn't, maybe not everyone, right? Like, cause you don't know what the interactions were like, and it's, we assume a lot because, like, these guys were teammates. And the teammates doesn't necessarily mean friends, but it clearly, in a lot of cases, for this group of guys, did. And having Ian say, one of the better teammates in baseball, like, that's a big statement to make. That Ian's played a lot of years, too, and he's had a whole bunch of teammates. And for him to say that, I thought it was significant. It's also, like, I don't know if I think that we, capital W, when it comes to sports media, capital M, we don't do a good enough job of talking about the humanity of this. It is transactional in a lot of ways, Spiegs. And, like, we are like, okay, the Cubs just DFA Taillon. What are we going to do now? Like, how are we going to talk about this? Like, how does this affect what happens with the team? I do think there are moments where you can stop and pause. And I think this is one of them.
1: It's interesting. I think, like, there's a lot of different ways that people take sports news and run with it and feel it and want to dissect it. And some people don't want to hear about some of the other stuff. And I got to say, the good fortune of us getting to do this job is that we get to interpret it how we actually do. You know, so you and I taking a moment to stop and pause here and deal with the humanity, I think that's kind of, it's on brand because that's how we're actually wired sometimes.
0: It's funny because, like, during one of the breaks, I was watching I was watching an interview with Nate Shieldhouse, and Anscape is doing the interview. And

0: I know, and I don't even have to, I don't even have to look. I know what their focus of that interview is. And it's because, you know, black coaches in the NFL don't get promoted at the same rate. And I kept thinking while the interview was being done, and I'm actually looking forward because there's going to be a whole series with black assistants in the NFL, which I think is great. But I kept thinking to myself, is there any space for those interviews to just spend time talking about that guy and his philosophy on offense or his philosophy on defense? Or does the person have to then be reduced to us talking about the issue? Like, we're only talking about them as it pertains to the issue, mm-hmm. instead of like, hey, it might actually be more beneficial to them for them to be seen as a smart guy. And then, like, while this was going on, I was thinking about Ron Washington, and I was thinking about how big a deal it is for him to be as well respected in the game because of the way the history of the game is. So, like, when it comes to this sort of stuff, mm-hmm. with players and getting their opinion on things, I wonder if there's ever a time outside of what we do, because you're right, how what we do allows for it.
1: Yeah.
0: Is there space for Cassie to do a feature story on how this affected the Cubs clubhouse?
1: Yeah, you know, I think it's a matter of leadership at media outlets and the space to do it. And to your point, over at Fox 32, they're doing a lot more now. They're branching out, doing some video podcast type stuff. And there's shows every night, Chicago Sports Tonight or First and North or whatever. So there's a little more room for it than there used to be. Let's make sure people heard Nico, because I think we've established not just a relationship with him, but an opportunity for the listeners to hear the humanity in that guy. And Nico, very tight with Jamison Tyone. Here's Nico with us yesterday talking about Jamison Tyone being DFA'd.
2: Yeah, I mean, it's pretty much the worst. I think, you know, every year there's turnover, and whether it's staff or players and people you're close with, it's just, you know, part of what you sign up for. But during the season, it definitely hits differently in a challenging way, just because it's so instant. You know, it's strange to have someone you care about so much and see every day to then, you know, just a couple texts and get the news, and it's just kind of done. And so it's hard. And enough, you know, fans out there see the pitcher on the mound every 5 days, but for those of us that are, you know, together for 8 months of the year, it's a person that definitely changes the entire atmosphere of the clubhouse, of the how all the pitchers interact. He's someone like all the starters have really looked up to. He keeps a group together, and you know, he hasn't pitched how he wanted to this year, but still is able to keep all those qualities that make him a special person, which I think is a sign of you know, the best kind of people that, regardless of their own personal challenges, are always still uplifting other people. And he's a, you know, lifelong friend kind of person that I'm gonna miss a lot.
1: You know, it's been really nice that the listeners have got a sense of you and to know you over the last few years. And you hear it there in your voice, and we know that you guys are tight. What do you love about Jamison as a person, Nico?
2: Yeah, I think I really admire his ability to constantly be working and trying to find ways to improve and attacking the game while also being able to enjoy what we do. You know, I think it's very easy to get so consumed in your career and production and all these things that it just is so overly serious all the time. And he was able to be serious about his work while also just having fun with everything, whether it was going and doing things away from the field or just random things at the field or conversations in between, time on the bus, the planes, the dinners, all of it. Like, he's so grateful for like the job that we get to do. And, someone who's able to make the most of his career while also enjoying every step of the way. And I really, really loved having someone like that around all the time.
1: I have a friend who's a piano player who sent me a text. I don't know. I guess it was the weekend of the Cubs convention. And he was freaking out. He's like, Hap, Nico, and Jamison Tyone just walked into my gig. He was out playing piano somewhere, and the three of you walked into gig. And that same weekend, the three of you went to the Bears playoff game. Right? Like,
2: yeah.
1: Like that's you. So you guys would hang. Like, what's Jamison like as a hang when you're at a Bears playoff game?
2: Yeah, I mean, he's always a good time. He's at the center of a lot of social things, and he's extremely generous with setting things up. He's kind of person who, you know, goes to dinner and ends up best friends with the chef and then knows them for the rest of his life kind of person. And those are good friends to have around. And but yeah, that weekend in January was incredibly fun. Yeah, Fireball never tasted so good. So yeah.
1: On a cold night. And Pete was upstairs with the hoi polloi, like all toasted and warm.
2: Yeah, bougie. Yep. We were down there.
1: Where people live.
0: Super bougie. It was super bougie.
1: Pete. But I mean,
0: nah, Pete's a real one.
1: Yeah. They were just giving Pete the business down there. But the idea of Jameson, especially there in the middle, like a dude who works his ass off to try and be better, but makes sure to have fun along the way. I mean, that's, you need that, man. I need that. Like, I was hearing Nico talk about it. It's like, man, that's what I love about colleagues or whatever. Let's try to make this great, but let's have some fun along the way.
0: Well,
1: my goodness.
0: And that's a clubhouse that is pretty serious. Like, from the outside looking in, they've got a bunch of serious dudes.
1: Yeah.
0: And
1: not enough weirdos.
0: And those two guys are two of the serious dudes. Like
1: Nico and Hap. Big
0: Dansby.
1: Time.
0: Bregman, like, they're serious guys. Like, it's a lot, like, we've talked about the Ace of Spades stuff, the 10-year service time. Like, a lot of guys are serious guys. So, yeah, you do need someone that can help out in that regard or can morph and allow you to morph. Like, that's the thing about, like, being light. Like, you got to be around people that allow it. So, like, if you're Nico or you're Ian, like, Tyone being someone where, like, you know what? I can loosen up a little bit.
1: Yeah, yeah.
0: Having that is very important.
1: I agree. Alex Kuhn does that for me. Makes me relax. Makes me try to be goofier. You know, so I'm very serious. Alex, wouldn't you say that I'm extremely serious?
3: You're very stoic. You're very serious. You're very about your business.
1: Yeah.
3: You're always locked in.
4: Yeah, not very introspective speaks. You know, pretty much what you see is what you get.
1: Yeah,
4: you know.
1: Yeah.
0: You're gonna be able to hear him on Sirius soon.
1: That's right. We're all going to Sirius.
0: September 1? Is that when it's happening?
1: And we get extra paycheck for that, right? Because we're on another station and a whole new outlet? Isn't that how that works?
0: I don't think that's what happens.
1: Huh?
4: They give all their money on Sirius to Big Ant Aaron. He gets all of it.
1: Yeah, he should.
0: Actually. I tried to find him yesterday, really, and I couldn't.
1: Big Ant.
0: And
1: Big
0: I got a text from him.
3: He's got the double
0: him.
3: Secret little,
0: well, I mean,
3: little lair where he's doing his show from.
0: Yes, and because the Big Ten is like... It's on 7 floors.
4: What do you mean you couldn't find him? Like, anything that's talking about sports, he's on it. That's how you find him.
0: No, that's not what I meant.
1: No,
0: I meant
1: at
0: in
1: the
0: person.
1: Big Ant Media Days.
0: Yeah.
1: Where the Big Ant Network or the Big Ten Network.
0: I found Shep. I was able to find him. Or he technically found me. I was able to find a lot of our friends, like Jeremy Warren. Like, I was able to find some people.
1: You couldn't find Big Ant.
0: And I couldn't find Herb. So like,
1: where's Herb?
0: Ask Herb. I should have asked him where he was, but I figured I've been
1: Herb?
0: To these types of things before. There's a Radio Row. He'll be somewhere. And then Big Ant was like, "Hey, I heard I missed you today." Like, and I'm like, "Where were you?" He's like, "I was in the sub basement because they're on 7 floors.
1: Wow,
0: the Big Ten's got 7 floors of the Hilton.
1: Why would they? Why would they put Big Ant in a corner? Nobody puts Big Ant in a corner.
4: That's they sound like they put him in a protective bunker."
1: We must not
4: damage. Must,
0: he's
4: yeah,
0: a designated survivor of Big Ten Network.
1: My stapler.
3: They didn't want to put him next to all the other the peons from Nebraska and Iowa.
1: He can't be bothered by those people.
0: I will say that would be my one thing that I would offer the Big Ten as a suggestion.
1: Just one.
0: No, just the one thing. Move Radio Row out of the big like ballroom. Like, the way the SEC has it set up is that Radio Row is outside the ballroom. So, like, with Big Ten, and it's a huge ballroom, so I understand why they did it. But with Big Ten, you got the coach up there talking, and then some guy from Nebraska is out here
4: that's
0: screaming.
4: That's a good suggestion. My suggestion for the Big Ten, 10 teams.
1: Cut your team total in half.
0: I think we're... I think we're probably going in the opposite direction of that, well, Tanny. Garrett,
1: I couldn't believe it. When I looked at the standings yesterday, because I've been like, I made some joke about Rutgers being at the bottom, and I looked, and they went 4-3 and 7 or whatever they went. There were four teams still below them because there's 20 teams in the conference.
0: Brett Bielema always talks about being ahead of the cut line.
1: It's outrageous.
0: It is outrageous. Yeah. But eventually it's going to be two conferences.
1: That's where we're going.
3: One league, two conferences.
0: There is the
1: NCAA will figure it out.
0: We can get into it on Alex's Saturday show at some point.
4: Yeah, Alex and his one world Big Ten government agenda over here.
1: Alex, is
4: Super League.
1: Is your Saturday show starting this week?
4: Yeah.
1: What time on Saturday? No,
4: I'll just be on between the Sky and the Cubs game, so 2:30 to about 5:40.
0: Speaking of the Sky.
1: Let's go. Alex Kuhn hosting on Saturday afternoon, live and local, right here on The Score.
4: Hanging out with you, talking some Bears, Cubs, MLB trade deadline, plenty coming up on Saturday with Rami Makhlouf.
1: Oh, Triple Agent.
0: Tune in tomorrow night for The Score's next broadcast of Chicago Sky basketball as they host the Connecticut Sun at Wintrust Arena. Get this. Zach Zateman is going to be on play-by-play. Zach is an incredible basketball play-by-play man. Layla is going to... Yes? She's back doing color. And Alyssa Bergamini is going to be on the sidelines. It doesn't get any better than that. They'll be on the call starting at 6:45 with tip-off at 7 p.m. right here on 104.3 The Score, your official radio home of the Sky.
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0: When we come back, let's talk about the White Sox. Are they in trouble? Are you like me? Are you looking ahead at the schedule and seeing some bad baseball? 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And it might be time to worry about the Twins. It might be time. The good news is it might be time to not worry about the Guardians. 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
17: McMahon at third, stepping a dive from the line. Everybody else straight up. Here comes a 2-2 from Bednar. Swing and a miss. He struck him out. Victory for the New York Yankees. 3-2 final here in Chicago. They take the first two games of the series, and they pick up a full game on Tampa Bay. Tampa Bay lost earlier in the evening. Wow. Mydroth certainly made it a little bit more tense coming down the stretch here.
18: Our friend Dave Sims on the call for the Yankees as they did win last night 3-2, and Mydroff with a clutch home run in the ninth. We have seen throughout the season that the White Sox don't hang their heads even when they're down. They usually do scrap and fight, and they did that. But in the last couple games, the Yankees have been better. We'll see if the White Sox can put themselves on the road to a split today with a really interesting pitching matchup.
19: That's a tough one. Cam Schlittler is

0: He's one of the best pitchers in baseball with a serious, serious fastball that sets up a lot of his other stuff, and the control has really transformed what his season could be. And Davis Martin was real good last time out until he wasn't.
1: Yep.
0: 5 shutout innings until the whole thing kind of blew up in the 6th, and some runs got charged to Brian Hudson, some to Davis Martin, but Davis very self-critical after that start. It's a big one for him tonight. Try and right the ship.
1: I think it's a big one for the White Sox overall.
0: It's fun that we have a season where we can look here on, what is it, July 29, and say, ooh, big game tonight.
1: Sure. And then look, we both got a text from someone over at the White Sox last week when we were talking about Cleveland, and they were like, look at you all out here scoreboard watching in July. And they're right. I am scoreboard watching in July, and I don't like what I'm seeing. I don't like what I'm seeing when I'm watching what's going on with the White Sox. Luckily for them, since getting Jose Ramirez back,
0: yeah,
1: Cleveland hasn't won, have they? I don't think they've won a game.
0: I think that is true.
1: Maybe one?
2: They're still a game and a half up in the division. Like, I'm watching last night after another loss, I'm like, they have not moved in the AL Central.
1: That's what I'm saying, Alex, but the team that is moving,
0: yeah,
1: is the Twins.
0: You have pivoted nicely to the Twins in terms of your worry, and you have good reason. Their general manager, Jeremy Zoll, told reporters last night that the front office is approaching the deadline as buyers. Flat out, to say it.
1: Wow.
0: Is quite something, isn't it?
1: I like that.
0: Here's the quote. This has been what we were focusing on, what our pro personnel group over the last couple months has been focused on, the buy version of things. It wasn't some situation where they were prepping to sell and were switching. Now we're looking forward to try and execute on that work. Definitive buyers, that means Joe Ryan's off the table. It means Royce Lewis is off the table, some of those relievers, and it means they're going to be out there trying to make things better and bigger.
1: Well, they've got to manage the Buxton hip thing because he's not in the lineup tonight, and he's only gotten 2 hits since he came back. But they've have other Larnack is having a really good season for them. Jeffers is having a really good
0: Jeffers
1: season.
0: Jeffers is
1: them.
0: A catcher that I thought was going to move. I've brought him up a couple times as a rental catcher, but maybe not. Zoll went on to say this. What I'll say on Joe Ryan specifically, he's had an awesome year. We're excited about where he's at and looking forward to doing everything we can to keep the group together and put us in the best spot to keep pushing ahead. That's one thing that's happening. Meanwhile, Cleveland scuffling, but they'll buy. They'll buy, maybe a small buy, but they'll buy. The Tigers are out here just saying goodbye to Tarek Skubal. Did you see that tweet from the Tigers? Like, with the goat emoji and a picture of Skubal from today with his cap over his heart and his hand in the air, like acknowledging the crowd.
1: I mean, when you think about the milestone that was hit, the 1,000 strikeouts that is hit for Skubal, and then you think about where how they lost today, and then where they're at in the pecking order inside what is still ideally a winnable American League Central. But if you make that choice, if you're the Tigers, knowing that you can't re-sign him, he's going to walk for nothing. And you don't want that.
0: No.
1: So you pick up the phone and you call Andrew Friedman.
0: I bet Scott Harris Scott Harris.
1: See, I fixed it.
0: is one of those guys. Right now, he's like, I'm a little glad we lost a couple games, actually. I got something a little definitive now to work with.
1: I wouldn't be surprised if in some of the offices, closed door meetings are going on there, people like,
0: is that door closed?
1: Be like, okay, all right, now we know what we have to do.
0: Well, and they'll probably still get like a big league pitcher who's going with a couple years of control, you know? And maybe that's going to be one of those young Dodgers, the Justin Robleskis of the world, the Emmett Sheehans of the world. I hope it's not a Dodger, for God's sakes.
1: Hey, man, if you were a Dodger fan, you'd be like, I hope he's a Dodger.
0: But I am not. I am definitively not.
1: I'm not either, technically, but I do like how they do stuff. Because, one, they are giving the money to the players. Two, they are reinvesting that money into baseball operations. I can't be mad at that. That's what I want every team to do.
0: I understand.
1: It is definitely what I want the two teams in this town to do. Last night, the White Sox, they didn't play as poorly as they had played the last couple of games.
0: Yeah, Anthony Kay looked good early on. Struck out the side in the first. Had a lot of good innings, actually, yesterday.
1: Gerrit Cole was just...
0: He's back, man.
1: He was feisty yesterday. He was going after hitters, challenging them in the zone yesterday, and was getting people out. There were some really rough at bats for the White Sox because he was on one yesterday.
0: Where are you on genuinely funny stuff like Mike Vassell wand giveaway? Day. Here, let's hear this. For anybody who missed it, this is Will Venable and Chris Getz taking part in the Mike Vassell wand giveaway prank.
3: So they call him in the office, yeah, and like it looks like he's about to get DFA'd or something or get bad news. So like that's like the backdrop of this video here.
4: Here, you anticipate that.
5: Hold up.
4: Yeah, how you doing?
5: Good. Are you Ash? What's up, man?
4: Here, take a seat.
5: Here, have a seat.
4: See it.
5: All right, so we got kind of a weird one. Yeah, certainly unusual. But like the commissioner's office has reached out, and obviously the wand thing has become pretty significant, gotten a lot of attention. But for some reason, like it's made them super uncomfortable. I don't know. I would imagine maybe some other teams have gotten uncomfortable about it. So like we've got to change something up. What are your thoughts on that?
6: Like get rid of the wand?
5: I mean, I don't know if we can get rid of the wand.
6: I'm trying to think of what I can.
5: Yeah.
7: Hey, Church. Yeah, the problem is we need more wand. So how does 20,000 sound for our fans? Oh my God. Congratulations on your first promotion.
5: Oh, yeah. Thank you. I'm going to the Harry Potter big leagues.
7: So, oh, my God. So this is it.
5: That's the one.
7: The wand.
5: And we obviously need more wands.
7: More wands.
6: We need more wands.
7: More wands.
6: More wands coming.
7: You realize you really got me. Like, I was like, what do I do now? I don't have an identity. I'm wearing my own shirt. All right.
5: Thank you.
7: So the commissioner, that was not true.
5: No, they love it. Oh.
7: Thank you. I love it.
8: Sox fans, Mike Vassell here, your local wizard. September 4th, we're doing a wand giveaway. You got to bring your A game, bring your magic. I know something magical will happen that night. Here we go.
0: September 4th is wand giveaway night.
1: Maybe the next time you call Jersh into the office, maybe you tell him don't send Colson Montgomery because he can't run right now.
0: Hey, Jersh, as long as you come in here, let's deal with your familial issues of oversending.
1: I don't think that's what's going on.
0: Let's talk that through, okay?
1: So look, this is, for the most part, harmless fun.
0: That was pretty fun. That they got it. Like, I have to get rid of the wand?
1: And Vassell is clearly a personality.
6: What are your thoughts on that? Like, get rid of the wand?
3: Oh, it's so adorable.
0: It's so sad.
1: I
0: don't
1: also
0: want to get rid of the wand.
1: I also think that it's funny and telling. Where he's like, I don't really have a personality outside of this.
0: We're aware.
1: I'm not aware of that.
0: No, he's very funny.
1: He seems to get it. It's a timing thing. They had to think about this when this was hot, and it was hot back in the day. Mm. And now the White Sox are losing, so it looks bad, but it's not bad. That's how I would say it. Like it's fun for everyone who gets a magic wand, but I would prefer that they just tighten up.
0: Yeah,
1: tighten up.
0: Yeah, I think they could. I think Archie Bell and the Drells can come by and help them tighten up. And then the wand stuff won't irritate people, or you, or whoever.
1: Or Scooble.
0: It'll probably always irritate Scooble.
1: Yeah,
0: but
3: everything
0: that's okay.
3: Irritates Scooble.
0: It does.
1: It's true.
3: That's why they traded him.
1: Well, not yet.
0: To the White Sox.
3: No, he's gone.
0: He's definitely gone.
1: He's definitely gone.
0: Casey Mize is going to be gone too. Brady Singer is going to pitch again tonight. I'm surprised by that for the Reds. Like a lot of these dudes, it's time, man. And frankly, to be honest, I think the White Sox are late to not get a catcher, and it's hurting them. And I don't know why they're leaning on Edgar Caro and Drew Romo and thinking that's okay. It's not okay.
1: They should stop. Go get yourself a professional catcher.
0: Go get a professional big league catcher. The market's getting jumped all over the place.
1: Guys,
0: with
1: hurt
0: some
1: now
0: small
1: that
0: deals.
1: Was out of the market, so that changes the market because Langeliers is hurt.
0: Langeliers is hurt. Jeffers is now
1: not going to be traded.
0: Not going to go because the Twins are staying.
1: Not going to work here anymore.

0: I mean, Tyler Stevenson ought to be here already. You know, go get yourself a big league catcher because you don't really have one right now.
1: Derrick Rose continues to be an amazing avatar for Chicago. We'll explain why next on The Score.
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7: Well, Derek, this is your second time gracing the cover of 2K, this time as a legend. What does it mean to your legacy to have generations, including younger generations, play you in a video game?
8: That's what really this was really about. The youth, my son plays a lot, I play a lot. To be a part of it, and not only that, to have my own little part within the game where my son, he could play with me on the court and off the court. It was kind of a no-brainer to get this done.
7: Do you play yourself when you play 2K?
8: No, I'm not that guy.
9: Derek talking with Fox 32's Devin Caney. Got that right?
10: That's her, Devin Caney. I've worked with her a couple times.
9: And Derek was in town giving out roses for WNBA weekend last weekend. And he's part of like a Legends cover to 2K27.
10: They call it the Ultra Edition of NBA 2K27. And it's the second time that he's been on the cover, because he was legit on the cover, what, like 13 years ago?
9: Yeah, because he was an MVP and stuff.
10: Yeah, he was like crazy good. But the as cover athletes, it's Caitlin Clark, Victor Wembanyama, and Derrick Rose. 3 number 1 picks all on the cover of the Ultra Edition.
9: But you know, like whenever, it just makes me laugh because it's like the... It's the most Chicago bleep in the world, because people have some feelings about LeBron, and Derek has since said, look, the thing at the All-Star game, I didn't know that they were doing that, so I was kind of caught off guard.
10: Because they were all dancing and having a good time.
9: But, you know, factory settings kick in. And the factory settings for a point guard from the south side of Chicago is like, what y'all goofies doing?
10: You're going to make me go look at that. It's an amazing
9: video.
10: It's
9: so great. And the thing is that Chicagoans love it, because they know they're like, yeah, that actually makes a lot of sense that he didn't dance, because that's not what we do.
10: I know, but looking back on it, it's like, oh, man. Might have been good if Derek was sort of into that a little bit.
9: It might have been, and I'm fine with that, but I'm saying in the moment.
10: Oh, my God, it's so funny.
9: And when the video pops up, anyone who's from here is like, nah, that's my point guard. That's my point guard, Neil Funk.
10: Is that Dwight Howard with the big goofy grin?
9: Yeah.
10: And Bron?
9: We didn't want our guy out here looking like a goofy, and he wasn't.
10: And he shoots them some side eye like, whew, we're
9: like,
10: doing
9: what
10: that,
9: Like, what are y'all doing?
10: You guys are boneheads.
9: I came here to play ball. Ball up top. Let's go. Uh-huh. So Devin asked a question because, you know, LeBron had made his decision. And the final decision, as he's put it, to go to Philly. And she asked Derek about that.
7: All right. Now, lastly, I know he's your former teammate. What do you think of? I was going to ask you where you thought LeBron was going to end up. But what do you think of LeBron's decision 2.0?
8: With the 76ers.
7: Yeah.

0: he landed with the Sixers?
1: I mean, I'm out of the game. I'm happy for him, but that's not my life no more.
2: Ta-da!
3: That is the verbal equivalent of the side eye from the video. 76ers. Yeah.
4: He's with the 76ers? Yeah, I don't give a bleep.
3: I'm out of the game.
4: I'm out of the game. I don't care. I don't care at all.
3: We're talking about video games that my son will play.
4: And these roses that I'm giving out for the WNBA right. All-Star Game, which is here in my city of Chicago.
3: You got a question about chess, we can talk, you know? You got a question about all kinds of stuff, but LeBron?
4: Yeah, we got to get Derek and Levy.
3: I give zero craps about
1: with, the 76ers.
0: Yeah, he landed with the Sixers.
1: I mean, I'm out of the game. I'm happy for him, but that's not my life no more.
4: Oh. Nope.
3: Is he happy for him? Is he really?
4: I don't think so.
3: I don't think
5: Man,
3: so.
5: Man, you corny!
4: I really, like, it's just so...
3: So
4: Chicago,
3: Derek,
4: man.
3: So Derek.
6: It's like that old man is still playing basketball. Yeah,
3: that guy, I mean, he's right. He's playing. Well, whatever.
6: Couldn't be me.
4: And like, look, you guys that didn't know Eugene, you saw Eugene in here last week. This is exactly how Eugene would have answered that question, too.
3: Eugene McIntosh?
4: Mm-hmm. Real hoopers know, man.
3: Texter paraphrases Derek's response this way, quote, I don't give a rat's ass, ma'am, unquote.
4: I think that is...
3: I don't. Do you have a rat's ass? If I had one, I would not give it to you.
6: I emphasis is, on the ma'am, because he's being very polite about
4: very
6: it.
4: Very respectful. Polite. He's giving out roses.
3: He's giving out roses. He's doing his job. He's like, oh, yes.
4: Shout out to Derek, man.
3: But I have no rat's ass to give. Not a single one.
4: Shout out to Derek, for real, for real. Grody, I just saw him in the hallway.
3: Oh, he's here.
4: He greeted me with bears. He is ready. He was at training camp practice today. He has got sound for you to hear. He has got thoughts for you to ingest. Bears hit. Two words with Mark Grody is next here on The Score.
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4: The Bears opened up training camp today, and Ben Johnson and Ryan Poles talked. What about the left tackle competition? Because it was kind of interesting. It feels like the Bears kind of changed course on Braxton Jones.
30: It's going to be a great competition. I think, you know, we got Braxton in a really good spot for the healthiest he's been since his first year. I was really encouraged by Jedrick Wills and his progress that he's made. He's put over double-digit lean mass on his body. So that whole group, and then, you know, Ozzie's working his tail off. So, you know, we'll get a couple layers to that, and we'll see how it all plays out. And Karan as well.
31: And Karan is around.
3: Karan as well.
4: Not great for Karan Amagaji.
32: That's just not a good look.
30: And Karan as well.
33: Actually, my first interaction with the Bears was in the Chili's of Terminal 1 at Chicago O'Hare Airport.
3: Karan is around.
34: There's been nothing but raves about Romy Gonzalez this offseason. Lennon Sosa got a little taste last year. He obviously moved quickly. Those are two of the most interesting guys in that mix. Obviously, Larry's around.
3: Karan as well. Oh, man.
30: So that whole group. And Karan as well.
35: Hanging around. Kids got alligator blood. Can't get rid of him.
36: Karan, he was at Kemper Lakes Golf Course. I was, you know, I'm friends with the owner, Steve, over there, and a lot of the guys over there. So a really good track. The last three holes are called the Gauntlet. I mean, and they ain't lying when they say that. It's pretty hard. But
4: Mark Grody has got a Bears hit.
3: How many words?
4: Word. Who's around for the left tackle competition?
31: We know the participants, the Jedrick Willses and the Theo Benedetts, and obviously the Braxton Joneses.
30: And Cross. And Karan as well.
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4: By God, that's Mark Grody's music. Hell yeah. Time for a Bears hit with our guy Groats. He is here in studio. He has made it all the way back from Halas Hall. He is here in studio. Thanks, everyone. We don't say it enough to everyone who watches on Twitch and on YouTube. We really appreciate you. Groats is here for you.
1: I'm jumping ahead on my notes already, guys. In the name of the Open, which we just heard from the great Chris Tannehill, what I can report to you, I saw Karan Amagaji playing left tackle for the second stringers out at Halas Hall for a while today.
4: It
1: happened. So he
3: for
1: has,
3: the Bears? For the Bears?
1: For the Chicago Bears.
3: All right.
1: There he was.
3: So he's in
1: gloriously.
3: He's here as well.
1: I thought he was moving well. He looked healthy. He was out there and
3: so
1: practicing.
3: Braxton Jones with the ones.
1: Yeah, let me go through about while we're doing the offensive line.
4: Oh, yeah.
1: Look at us. Garrett Bradbury, yes, was your center. Can I tell you something, though? Little something about Garrett Bradbury, the center.
3: That's why you're here.
1: And don't freak out, everybody, because Caleb Williams is going to have a new center this year, so there are going to be glitches along the way. Caleb Williams did tell us in a subtle way, not an emergency way or an urgent way, that there was at one point in time during the practice a bit of a communication issue between Garrett Bradbury and Caleb Williams. And Caleb Williams said that Garrett Bradbury sort of took the culpability for that, saying that he has had the same specific issue, which they did not tell us, with past quarterbacks.
4: Well, so, he better get it corrected.
1: Well, he best get it corrected. Cause,
3: stay one.
1: Because you know who will step in? Number 54. Number 54 is
4: Brian Urlacher?
1: It's still weird to see Logan Jones, for people who don't know. The Bears' second-round rookie out of Iowa is number 54. We were discussing that today on the sidelines as we were watching.
4: They kept that number out of circulation for a long time because the Bears are not allowed to retire any more numbers.
1: That's right. There's so many of them. Well, I mean, look, 99 is still active. Mm-hmm. That would be the great Dan Hampton for all you kids
4: and
1: out
4: Shea
1: there.
4: McClellan.
1: And Shea.
4: Who also got to wear number 50.
1: Chicken Dinner Road. Let's never forget.
4: Got to wear 99.
1: Mike Singletary.
4: And 50.
1: Samurai.
3: Well, that's how high on him that they were.
1: Let's not forget, though, Shea McClellan had, I think, back-to-back sacks in a preseason game
4: one time.
1: Remember that?
4: He did.
1: Yeah, I was pretty excited about Shea McClellan and Phil Emery.
3: And he didn't end Brett Favre's career. He broke the collarbone of Aaron Rodgers.
4: Corey Wooten Brett Favre,
1: right.
3: Shea broke Aaron Rodgers' collarbone.
4: Yeah, correct. He landed on him.
1: That should not be taken lightly.
4: With his weight.
3: Yeah. No. We appreciated his effort.
1: Yeah.
3: So look, last year this time, Caleb was not getting snap counts right. And we were talking about which foot he was going to be backing away from. If he's got issues with the center, especially with a new center, that doesn't freak me out at all on day one. Does it freak you out?
1: No, I'm not freaked out by it just because it is day one. And of course, along the way, there were glitches with Dahlman last year. So, and look what revelation's the right word. Look how positive, look how successful Drew Dahlman and Caleb Williams were last year. I'm just reporting what he said. I don't think, look, Garrett Bradbury went to the Super Bowl with a quarterback from the same class as Caleb Williams. So I do think that there should be a certain amount of trust. And look, I've said, people always ask the question. I'm sure you guys have thrown it around too. At what point would Logan Jones play for the Bears? I think Logan Jones would play for the Bears next year. If there's an injury that changes or if Garrett Bradbury is just god awful. That's the only way I think we're going to see Logan Jones this year.
4: Update.
1: Yes, sir.
4: This story from last month. Former Boise State standout and Super Bowl champion, Shea McClellan, a Canyon County native who built his football career just 30 miles from his hometown, has traded his helmet for a coach's headset and is now mentoring the next generation of athletes as the offensive coordinator for the Melba Mustangs.
1: Which seems like where he should have been all the time.
3: I love their toast. Sorry, go ahead.
4: I love their Melba more. Toast.
1: Yeah, I think that's where ideally we said it, right? When he was drafted, he'd be better off in a scenario like that than playing linebacker for the Chicago Bears or whatever he was.
4: And Chicken Dinner Road is mentioned in this story.
1: It has to be. It's like required. It's part. If you mention Shea McClellan's name, if you don't say Chicken Dinner Road, you're doing it wrong.
3: So to backtrack a little bit full practice today, right?
1: It was.
3: How much did you get to see, or what did you hear about it? Yeah. There were no photos, as always.
1: Yeah, I'll tell you, Spiegel, it was weird because it was maybe the shortest training camp practice that I've ever witnessed. It was an hour and 15 minutes, and it was kind of a slower practice. It felt very ramp up, and I think that's what we're going to see throughout the rest of this week. And I imagine that they start, I think Monday is the first full pads day. That said, as far as what we saw from the offense, there were actually more, I think by our count. When I say our, I mean Dan Weider and I of TTN, Take the North. There were more run plays than there were pass plays on this day. So you're not going to see, at least I don't think, I haven't really checked Bears Twitter yet, I don't think you'll see viral highlights from the day today. As a matter of fact, in the first 7-on-7 session of the day, which was announced by a PA guy, they have a PA guy this year telling us all the things that are happening. Where they're now doing 7-on-7 on field 4 facing Halas Hall.
4: That's interesting.
1: It's nice, actually.
4: Yeah.
1: Because usually it's user friendly. And like, especially when the fans start to come in and they can know exactly what they are seeing and what's going on.
3: It's crazy, man. When I think about this radio station and what we do as a conduit for the fans, like we go back to Platteville, where the Bears would go to Platteville, Wisconsin. And
1: then
3: the media would go and fans would go.
1: Right. Speed up there.
3: And, you know, then Bourbonnais and Olivet Nazarene, and the media would go, and the fans would go, and now it's Halas Hall up there in Lake Forest, and the media goes like you were today for the first time, and eventually the fans will go,
1: yes.
3: But not as many. Not as close to as many, and not in the same way, so it's like quite a thing has changed, so any kind of picture you paint, I think, is helpful.
1: Yeah, well, as you said, no, there are no fans today. As a matter of fact, the bleachers are set up, but there was storm damage from the recent tornadic activity that occurred here. What was that? Was that earlier this
4: week? Yeah, it was Monday.
1: Yeah, as a matter of fact, like a lot in the North Shore, like the bunch of traffic lights out, a lot of
4: uprooted trees.
1: So they're still prepping to get it ready for the first fan day. They have the fan experience set up, which is pretty cool. I mean, it's definitely angled towards younger kids, like with the face painting.
3: Porta potties
1: galore.
3: That's always a big day.
1: I'm sure the season ticket holders there's a VIP toilet section, I think. So, you know.
3: Boy.
4: Kind of like Craig at the concert.
1: Yeah, absolutely.
4: I'm going to my office.
1: Hey, man.
3: Home bathroom advantage.
1: I heard that. That was great. I mean, of course he should do that. But the very first pass in 7-on-7 was a drop by Luther Burden. Oh. However.
4: Season's over.
1: This is not going to make it any better. It was poorly placed football by Caleb Williams.
4: Season's over.
1: I said that, look, if we are all buying stock in Luther Burden,
4: you got to make that catch.
1: It's 7-on-7. Whatever.
3: Drop him one round in my fantasy draft.
1: The second pass, though, caught by Khalif Raymond. It's one of the new guys. So that was nice to see. It was nice to see Khalif Raymond catching kickoffs and punts, and Xavion Thomas doing that as well. Luther Burden, just for the heck of it, was shagging footballs.
3: Look at the smile on Lawrence Holmes. It's amazing. You're just hearing stuff about practice. It feels good, doesn't it?
4: I just think that Grody's really good at this.
1: Oh, man. Thank you, Lawrence.
4: I think he does an incredible job of, like you're saying, like painting the picture. And it's funny because I was talking to Peter and to Alex about this earlier, like the whole the idea of the 5 o'clock Bears hit and the history of it.
3: Yes.
4: And everyone who's done it,
1: amen,
4: myself included.
1: Kerner and Bernstein and you.
3: And Zaidman.
4: And Greeny.
1: Greeny, absolutely.
4: So like,
1: yes, we
4: like,
1: all have our special skills.
4: I love it. And Terry used to always say, like, you're there, we're not there.
1: Exactly.
4: Tell us what happened.
3: Mm-hmm.
4: So just Grody's doing a great job of it.
1: Those are some things that happened. Nickel corner. I know everybody wants to know about that. A big dose of Jalen Jones today with a dash of Cam Jordan. I did not notice.
3: Cam Lewis.
1: I did not notice Malik Muhammad playing, at least with the first stringers. I didn't really have eyes on him much today. As far as the outside guys are concerned, yes, Jalen Johnson out there seemingly looking good, but we haven't gotten to talk to him yet. And Tyreek Stevenson was the other outside cornerback.
3: We'll see if that lasts. That's really interesting that Jalen Jones is getting that job. I mean, Jalen's been here a long time and have been a really good soldier on special teams and both outside corners in terms of the spots.
4: He's probably got more familiarity with doing that than anyone else that they would put in it immediately.
3: So that's like immediate mental connection.
4: He's a good choice to start out on this because you're not going to ask like the fourth round rookie to go out there and do it. At least not yet. Like maybe that happens as the reps keep going. You're like, you know what? Muhammad is comfortable like in those places, but we shall see.
1: Dennis Allen said today, yeah, this is not something that's going to be won in the first few days of camp. He said it may take till the end of camp. It may take till the end of the preseason games. Ideally, that wouldn't be the case. But another thing that he said that he made a point of in the name of Malik Muhammad was, that's a hard position. It's a really difficult position to learn. There are a lot of responsibilities for that nickel cornerback, that slot cornerback. And everybody wants to be the outside guy because those are the money men. And that's like where everybody wants to play. Like Kyler Gordon always said, I want to play on the outside. But it is that inside guy. It's complicated. It's difficult. So, you know, reading into what Dennis Allen is saying, a veteran might be more suited for that position right away, and at least after day one, and in the offseason program, that was what we saw, except for the one day inside the Walter Payton Center where it was Malik Muhammad playing on the inside.
3: So who did we hear from, and what should we know about what they said?
1: Let's start with Caleb Williams, and you guys heard Ben Johnson talking about taking up another level, and Caleb Williams accepting his next challenge from Ben Johnson.
6: Your head coach mentioned that one of the goals, like that your next level, one of the things you mentioned was coverage recognition.
7: Mm-hmm.
6: Where do you think you are with that, and how difficult is that with so many defenses doing so many, you know, so much disguising and different looks that they're going to give you, obviously?
7: Yeah, it's not like I haven't played football for the past many years or so, and so it's more or less what he's saying is taking a step up in that direction. Pre-snap procedure and all of that has been a lot better than, you know, the first time that I started it and started doing that, but, you know, it's more have an idea what they'll be in, things like that. You know, plays get a little bit more detailed. He's adding more on my plate of figuring out the coverage before and have an idea of where I can go with the ball faster, sooner, and sooner. I haven't thrown a lot of picks in my career is because I can see the coverage and feel the coverage. And so it's a little bit more detailed from play to play and specifics within the play, you know, towards the coverage that we're attacking. And then add more plays in there so that we can kill and alert and check to these different, you know, man checks, you know, cover two checks, one high, whatever case may be. So it's a little bit more of that. You know, we're excited about that. I'm excited. The challenge that he's given me to be able to take the next step and progress is you know, what I'm most excited about. And it's going to be hard. It's going to be tough, just like it is every year. And so that's what you embrace. That's what you enjoy. Because when it shows up on game days and Sundays and whatever day that we play on, you know, it's very rewarding.
3: Manson, Bears got a guy who really wants to be great and wants to do the work, wants to be coached hard, and is excited about the work. And you don't always get that with a 1-1. And you don't know, and you weren't necessarily sure you were getting that with a dude who is as not entitled. I'm not saying he was entitled, but he was.
4: He walks in as a rock star.
3: That's exactly right. He walks in as a rock star. He doesn't have to be this guy, but this is just who he is.
4: And then there weren't a lot of people. There were a couple, but there weren't a lot of people here his first year.
3: Woo!
4: That were playing on his level when it comes to this stuff.
3: Totally.
4: So you can imagine it might be hard to trust.
3: Respect to this kid, man.
1: Well, yeah, that's the part that I was going to say, that he is also sort of blindly, maybe too harsh a word, but just trusting and accepting everything that Ben Johnson says. And as he said, doing it at 200% when he tells me to do something.
3: I remember when he was listening to, you know, Amon-Ra St. Brown on their podcast, he was just listening. With respect for Amon-Ra, like, and Amon-Ra's like, oh man, you got a good one. Like, so he's just open ears and open eyes,
1: right? Which we didn't necessarily know that he look. This is the first time in his life, probably, that he's had to accept the hard coaching, the tough love, if you will, whatever that relationship was. As a matter of fact,
3: except for Dad every day.
1: Yeah, exactly, Carl. As a matter of fact, that leads perfectly into the next cut here. That last year he thought, as you guys know, that Ben Johnson hated him, that because he was so harsh, perhaps in his language and his demeanor towards Caleb Williams, he thought that he hated him. So let's see from Caleb Williams if the relationship style has evolved.
36: Is he still communicating with you the same way?
7: Oh, yeah.
36: You're just taking it better?
7: Oh, yeah. Well, I know we have a real common goal, and it's to find a way to make the Chicago Bears champions at the end of the day. And so what he says, everything he says and what we've been through, like I said, everything he says and what he says to me, I'll do it at 200% and won't look back. And so that's kind of how it is now. If he yells and curses at me or anything like that, I know it's for the greater good of the team. And so whatever it takes is what it's going to take.
4: Okay, and I'm glad that push is still there.
1: Oh, yeah.
4: That desire is still there. Like, and we were talking about it, and I know that there's other stuff that we need to get to, and yeah. DA in particular. Yeah. But I wanted to bring it up to you because we were having a discussion about it. I know that the Bears organizationally are concerned about the look of complacency after mm-hmm. having a successful year. I feel like the approach of this coaching staff publicly has been amazing because you can blame if they end up being complacent, you can blame it on a lot of things, but these coaches have been out here telling truths about guys. They've not let up, at least publicly, on how they feel about some of this stuff.
1: Yeah, Dennis Allen, in his opening comments today and some of the stuff he was talking about, he had the numbers ready. 42 defensive players in camp, 18 are new. So it's all fresh and different and new. And obviously, there are guys, we're not talking about ground floor stuff. They're not starting over, but there are, in a lot of ways, it is a brand new season. And you're right, they're hitting that home as much as they possibly can.
3: Good stuff, Groats. Where else should we go?
1: Let's go to Dennis Allen, since Lawrence just mentioned it. And I thought a good question was asked of DA about the most important position on the Bears, or at least the one that we have circled the most, and that would be those that are expected to sack the quarterback. Dennis Allen, how do you evaluate these rushers in camp?
2: Mechanics. We're looking for pass rush mechanics. It's hard to really... it's hard to evaluate a lot of stuff. All right, when you're practicing in underwear, we'll be able to have a better feel of what we got in the run game, what we have in the passing game. You know, when we start putting on the pads, that's where you really kind of determine what you have. And so, look, pass rush, you know, there's a lot been made of the pass rush, right? There's no example of team defense that it's better exemplified than in pass defense, because I don't care how good your pass rush is, if you don't cause the quarterback to have to reset or get to a second or third read, you're not getting to him. And I don't care how good your coverage is. If you can't get to the quarterback and disrupt him, they're going to throw completions. So I think we got to get better at pass defense. All right. And I think that's both elements working together. And so I think that's what our focus is. Our focus is not necessarily – you know, this area or this area, it's completely as a team. How are we going to improve as a team? And I think we all take a part of that. Coaches, players, scheme, fundamentals and technique, all those things play a part in that.
3: That's fascinating because that's a guy muscling up a bit and you hear it, and I assume you saw it in his body language as he did it, trying to tell you what his definition of pass defense is.
1: Putting pressure on the cornerbacks too, man, is the way I heard that. Like, listen up, Jalen Johnson. Listen up, Tyreek Stevenson. And DA saying about Tyreek Stevenson today, Spiegs, I think he can be a starting caliber player in this league. But then he also says, but lapses in consistency must be improved upon.
3: Do you think he's mitigating at all the lack of like a drop dead killer pass rusher by saying we can do this as a team?
1: Oh, absolutely, because they didn't add anything to fortify his defense. You know, there are, I mean, I guess the sixth rounder Jordan Vandenberg, I suppose, but he's defensive line. He's not necessarily expected to get to the quarterback. So, yeah, like, that's the way it's going to have to be. He's going to have to be better as a play caller and scheming these guys up and getting creative as well. But the answer to that is absolutely yes. It has to be the whole team because there is no name that we can give that we can guarantee dominance from.
4: Tanny, I need you to do a sound-alike project for me. And just in that particular soundbite with Dennis Allen, he sounds like the manager in Bull Durham talking about lollygaggers.
3: You're totally right.
4: As he got angrier, mm-hmm. and he was like, kind of like, let me tell you about the pass defense.
1: I have to hear it.
4: They might be voice cousins.
3: You know what that makes you?
4: Lollygagger.
1: Do you guys want nuggets, or we got time for one more cut? Probably just nuggets at this point.
3: Yeah, give us the cut.
1: You want the final cut?
3: Come on, man.
1: I'll give you the final cut. Kobe Bryant. So we just heard Dennis Allen. It would appear that Dennis Allen, the new Kyler Gordon, because Dennis Allen used to love Kyler Gordon. And when he came in before he even played a snap, he was looking forward to seeing him and playing with that guy. He loves Kobe Bryant. Listen to Dennis Allen glowing about Kobe.
4: You lollygag. Sorry,
1: we got
5: We got Kobe on Dennis, so maybe we are missing.
1: Did I
5: one
1: say
5: here.
1: Dennis?
5: You did. Yeah.
1: My bad. I'm not so good at these Bears hits.
5: It's training camp for us all.
1: Yeah. It is. This is Kobe Bryant responding to the nice, glowing things that Dennis Allen said. My bad. Error. Bears reporter.
8: DA said that

0: you epitomize what they want to do on defense. Well, how would you describe that?
1: Honestly, it's just a blessing coming from him. Honestly, you know, ton of respect from DA. Honestly, man, that's, you know, why I'm here, to, you know, bring guys along. You know, we got a ton of great players throughout this team, especially on defense as well. And you know, we want to be well known as not just, you know, Coach Ben and the offense, but especially, you know, powerful on defense as well too. You know, we want to create our name as far as the turnovers, the play style, the mentality. You know, that's something that we want to bring to this team.
2: Glad to hear that guy's voice. Sounds a little like Tremaine Edmonds as I'm listening to that guy.
3: Wow, we're doing all sorts of voice twins here today. Okay.
2: But either way, like, that's an important voice, an important mindset, kind of heart and soul of the sort of new defensive approach back there.
3: Yeah, and he talked about wanting to be more vocal, said, admitted that he's never been a vocal leader, and I think Dennis Allen is nudging him to be that, and it feels like, from what Kobe Bryant was saying to us, that he would like to be that as well. So he will obviously be one to watch.
4: Nuggets
3: quickly, tidbits. Yes. Montez Sweat, we just found out a couple hours ago.
4: Baby.
3: He is back from being sick. He was on the non-football injury list. He had something, and so probably expect him to be on the field tomorrow out at Halas Hall. Caleb Williams said he has lost around 10 to 15 pounds. The man has slimmed down a little bit. Not eating after 7 o'clock, he says, has been the key to his weight loss. And finally, offensive coordinator Press Taylor. We'll talk tomorrow morning at 7:45. Remember, he replaced Declan Doyle.
4: That's
3: the
4: exciting.
3: Outgoing. It is exciting. So we will, obviously he was in the building last year under Ben Johnson, but we'll see if he has a new twist on things and where he is philosophically.
2: And he's a very fascinating guy. He's the collector of the plays, right?
3: He's
2: the guy who's
3: gigabytes.
2: He's got all the hard drives.
3: Yeah, he probably watched that Miami Dolphins running back tape with Ben Johnson.
2: Let's find out.
3: That Studisville gave him. So
4: Is there a new TTN that is upon us?
3: It is up and running right now. Thank you. I appreciate that, Lawrence.
4: The North is the name of the podcast.
3: Yeah. Dan Wiederer and myself, we perform that 3 or 4 times a week.
5: I don't care how good your coverage is. If you can't get to the quarterback and disrupt him, they're going to throw completions.
6: You guys, you lollygag the ball around the enemy. You lollygag your way down to first. You lollygag in and out of the dugout. Do you know what that makes you, Larry?
7: Lollygaggers.
6: Lollygaggers.
5: And I don't care how good your coverage is. If you can't get to the quarterback and disrupt him, they're going to throw completions.
2: Just need Robert Wool.
3: That's pretty good.
2: Standing on the side.
3: Yeah, you're on to, like, if Dennis would just be a little more animated, we're there.
2: But the accent is a spot on match.
3: Yeah.
2: Thanks, Mark Grody. You're
3: you
2: the
3: got
2: best.
3: It, Bears.
2: When we come back, trade targets. We do targets. We got one guy that Lawrence asked me to focus on. And Lawrence, I saw an article, the 12 teams that really need to make a deal the most at baseball's trade deadline.
4: I know a couple.
2: Guess who's 1 and 2 on this list?
4: What?
2: Let's discuss next on The Score.
8: Cubs and Sox fans, the MLB trade deadline is coming up Monday at 5 p.m. And 104.3 The Score is your trade deadline headquarters as the trade winds are blowing on both sides of town.
9: There was a report last week saying the Sox were going to be more aggressive than thought at the trade deadline. How does Kyle Teal's injury affect what we're seeing happen around this?
10: Pretty much every team has lack of catching depth. The White Sox were at the top of the list at the start of the season.
8: Keep it here as we approach the MLB trade deadline on Chicago's Sports Radio 104.3 The Score, and live on the free Odyssey app.
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22: Said a number of times, I think you have to go into the

0: the deadline. You know, think about it analytically. There's so much uncertainty about who's going to be buying, who's going to be selling.
1: You would assume they're going to get an opportunity in a market that looks to be flush with starting pitchers. There are going to be plenty of options, I think, by the time we get to the last 72 hours before the deadline for the Cubs to pick and choose among the starting pitchers and a reliever.
2: Where'd you get this?
3: In the toiletry section. Hey, where are you going?
2: Sweet Mary Heart, I found it!
4: Targets.
5: Spiegel and Holmes, afternoons on the Score.
6: As the trade deadline approaches, we are trying to find the right targets for the Cubs and the right targets for the White Sox.
7: Buster Olney this morning on ESPN dropped his latest article on the 12 teams that are most desperate to make a move here at MLB's trade deadline, okay? I'll start from 12 and work our way down.
6: Is one of them the Phillies? Because it sure seems like they would like some help.
7: Phillies are 7. Phillies are a mess right now. But starting at 12, Red Sox, Guardians, Rangers, Pirates, Brewers, Phillies, Mariners, Tampa Bay Rays. Number 4 is the Braves for a starting pitcher. Number 3 is the Yankees. Number 2 is the White Sox, and number 1 is the Cubs.
6: All right, so what was said about both teams?
7: Here are the Cubs. Cade Horton was supposed to be the team's big swing and miss guy. Cubs hoped Justin Steele would come back from his own injury. A pricey trade was made for Edward Cabrera. Jameson Taillon, who earns the highest salary of all the pitchers on the roster, was just designated for assignment. So, of course, the Cubs' primary need is for pitching, any and all pitching. There are plenty of options, from Clay Holmes to Robbie Ray to Kevin Gausman to Reed Detmers to perhaps Tarek Skubal and Casey Mize to Freddie Peralta. And that's what he writes about the Cubs, with all those names for pitchers.
6: Update. Edward Cabrera is ready for rehab starts.
7: Going to make 3 of them. Mm-hmm. First one is Friday, I believe.
6: They're thinking mid-August for him to return.
7: Yay.
6: As long as there are no problems, like blisters or hamstrings.
7: Or his arm slot.
6: Any of that stuff.
7: The groin, or being bad, being soft.
6: I think even if he's bad, they're going to bring him back.
7: And here's the White Sox write-up. Can you imagine a team going from 121 losses to the World Series? It's not outside the realm of the possibilities.
6: Agreed.
7: But the loss of Kyle Teal to a significant ankle injury is devastating. And the White Sox could use another catcher. Kyle Stevenson and Jose Trevino of the Cincinnati Reds are an interesting pair. Stevenson on the cusp of free agency. The Mets will listen for Francisco Alvarez and Luis Torrens. White Sox could use an upgraded fifth starter where Noah Schultz has an ERA over 6. So that's what he writes about those two guys. But you asked me to do some research on Freddie Peralta.
6: Yes, because Freddie's let himself down and has let the Mets down, and he had his best season last season. He's having a terrible season this season, but he's been a really good pitcher.
7: Yeah, here's the problem on Freddie Peralta, is that his arm slot has dropped like crazy. 5 degrees, from 41 degrees to 36 on the four-seam fastball. And it's actually added some movement to it, which makes smart people writing about pitchers think that the Mets were trying to help him, and it's blown up.
6: So you're like, hey, can we tinker with your arm slot to get a little bit more movement on your four-seam? And he's like, yeah, let's try it.
7: Right.
6: And then he tries it, and he's like, oh, I have lost command of other stuff now.
7: Yes, and the results are awful, even though the underlying data looks only a little bit worse than the career norms. As Lance Brozdowski writes about it, he says this, cases like this feel like they need an off-season to correct. I get why Freddie Peralta is a trade candidate, but the acquiring organization has to have a theory on his delivery, and that is not a weight room fix.
6: I mean,
7: otherwise, you're just going to get more of the same underperformance. Beyond this season, I worry about how his profile will age. But Lance is not alone in this theory that Freddie Peralta needs an off-season fix.
6: Don't the Cubs pitching lab have a couple of wins this season with so, things that they did with guys.
7: So sign him to a cheap deal if you want. Check him out. Bring him in the offseason and check him out.
6: But you're trying to win right now.
7: Yeah, have you got others? Other targets? Yes. Have you been listening? Has Lawrence been listening to the targets segment? My goodness. Clay Holmes, Robbie Ray.
6: Yeah, but those guys can
7: Kevin
6: be gone.
7: Gausman. I mean, what I said about Kevin Gausman, I think should have made more of an impact myself, which is that I really want that dude. That should have made an impact.
6: That's
7: on
6: now
7: you.
6: Three times. Three different ones. Taney's got three different ones that he can choose from.
4: But, the reality is you just need one. And again, like, this is not a thing that you're going to hear over and over again for the record.
7: God, I want that dude.
4: Yeah. It's just not how we do things around here.
7: No.
4: We have a little more class, more decorum than
7: that. Thank you for that. Thank you for having my back and not exposing me to the slings and arrows of the public for things I accidentally said.
6: I'm just saying that, like, the Cubs could use more than one.
7: Yeah, I agree. I agree that they could probably use... I really appreciated the way Olney wrote it, because they were supposed to have these three dudes as bat missers and power arms to help you in the postseason. Horton, Steele, Cabrera. And Horton's not going to be there. Steele, very unlikely. And Cabrera, you don't know what you're going to get. So you're kind of where you were in the offseason, and you need to go out and get those guys still. Sandy Alcantara was really, really good yesterday.
6: Yes, he was.
7: Mm-hmm.
6: It would be nice if they got Cabrera back, and he doesn't have to be the best pitcher. He just has to give him a chance. Like, right now, Craig needs arms. Like, just I need someone to go out there and take the ball.
7: And Cabrera doesn't have to be a guy to go 6, 7, 8 innings either.
6: That's what I'm saying. Like, if he can give you for the first few starts, like, gives you a chance to win and throws 5.
7: Yeah.
6: And that would be so helpful for this group.
7: Especially the way Boyd is throwing. I mean, I don't think they've lost
6: Boyd tonight, right?
7: The last 10 starts of Matthew Boyd's year, Cubs have won. You know? So, yeah, Matthew Boyd pitching awfully well. And Shota Imanaga, man,
6: been
7: pitching
6: good.
7: Awfully well. You mentioned the mess in Philly. Just for anybody who doesn't realize this, Alex Taney, I don't know if you guys realize this. Bryce Harper said, we need some help at the deadline. And Dave Dombrowski and Bryce Harper have been tussling it last year and a half or so. And when Don Mattingly was asked about Bryce, listen to this quote. I sense Bryce is thinking about it. I don't really sense anybody else is thinking about it, honestly. Guys want to be GMs without a real understanding of where the organization is.
6: Oof.
7: Players like being GMs and making calls and spending other people's money.
6: Mm.
7: So I just let it go at that. I mean, Dave's been doing this a while. He's never really backed away from trying. We're trying to get better. We're going to try to get better at the deadline. That's Don Mattingly not even remotely having Bryce Harper's back.
4: Listen, I've always said, you need more people in middle management caping for ownership. It's what the fans come out to see.
7: That sounds like an interim manager who doesn't want this job next year.
4: Bryce Harper's been there for like 30 years.
6: Yeah.
7: He's Bryce freaking Harper.
6: And that same GM is going to ask Bryce Harper how you did as a manager. That same one. He's going to ask.
7: God.
8: Next thing you need to do is bus toss Kyle Schwarber.
6: Yeah,
7: do that. Go ahead. Do that.
6: By the way, so that's three guys in the home run derby that since the four guys.
7: Yeah, Schwarber's hurt.
6: In the home run derby that since the derby, not as great.
7: Jordan Walker. Does Jordan Walker even have a home run since the derby?
6: No. So you got Jordan Walker, you got Bryce Harper, you got Schwarber on IL, and it took Mooney a couple weeks to hit a home run. I'm not saying it's causal. I'm just saying that...
7: Man, this is only going to embolden you next year.
6: Texter...
7: When Nico Horner enters the home run.
6: Damn right. Texter offers this. Taney, guess who's pitching right now for the Milwaukee Brewers?
4: Ooh, why me? Must be a White Sox connection. I'm trying to think.
7: It must be a position player.
6: Andrew Vaughn.
4: Oh, okay, gotcha.
6: Is pitching for the Brewers as they trail 16-3.
7: Oh! 16-3. So that means if the Cubs win tonight, they're 5 games back. They're 5 games back of the Brewers.
6: Vaughn's line so far, 1 inning, 3 hits, all earned, 3 runs all earned, 2 walks, 1 strikeout,
7: uh-huh,
6: and 1 home run.
7: They fixed him. The Brewers figured out a way to fix Andrew Vaughn, the pitcher. Didn't know he was broken, but the Brewers figured it out.

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1: That's too funny. That is really too funny. Oh, by the way, speaking of the Cubs.
0: Yes.
1: Tonight, the Cubs Road Series continues against the Cardinals. 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
2: I want that, dude.
1: 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My bad, Tanny.
0: Step down. Want to do it one more time?
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0: Hey, Sunday night, August 16th at the Metro. I mean, an unbelievable rock and roll venue across America. I get to play and sing on that stage with the Lindbergers as we honor the legacy of Lynn Bramer, WXRT's icon. The Lynn Bramer Scholars Fund will benefit. And it's going to be a great night of rock and roll. The Cubs are involved. The Metro's involved. XRT's involved. The Score's involved. Incredible.
3: I always have wanted to say WXRT.
0: Jim Irsay will not be there, unfortunately. We tried.
4: What about his collection?
0: It's been sold off. They've sold off on the whole collection. But, man, this is going to be a great, great night. Cannot wait. And some of the musical moments that are coming together are going to be awesome. 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
1: So you know how Andrew Vaughn is pitching for the Brewers or pitched for the Brewers?
0: Yeah, he's pitching for the Giants now.
1: I don't know, but they just hit Andrew Vaughn in the head. Up 16-3. Vaughn was up hitting.
4: Oh, no. What could he have possibly have done? Was he throwing breaking balls up there? Was he trying to get people out?
0: Tony La Russa was embarrassed.
1: He's fine, but he got hit on the front of the helmet, and they're like, and then they went to a shot of Murph, and just Murph just being like, oh,
0: what
1: man,
0: are we doing?
1: What is happening right now?
0: Man.
1: What's happening is you're losing 16-3. All right, we need to take a timeout. When we come back, a little fun with Pat and Ron on The Score.
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17: And I love the song. I do. It's got a great beat, and it's a lot of fun. I like the way they sing.
18: They sliding in the Cubs booth?
19: I'm walking the dog late at night, listening to the Cubs after the long rain delay. So maybe that added to the goofiness down there in St. Louis. But they were having some fun because Pat was listening to the song that was playing in the stadium and had no idea what the hell was going on.
20: The lefty Peterson ready, and the pitch fouled away off to the right. Now, there's an old song they play. This thing's been around for 20 years, where the singer, I guess you'd call it, says, "Everybody clap your hands." I've never really found out the title of that song. Here comes the 0-2 pitch. And a check swing. Is it strike three? No swing.
21: Have you been pondering that for a good day, two, or 30 years?
20: Pretty much daily for 20 years.
21: At least when we come here, because they play it every day we're here.
20: They used to play it at old Shea Stadium, too.
21: Okay.
20: And the fans would just ignore the guy. Here's a little chopper foul. And the count 1-2. Who does that song, Zach? I know you know the artist of Everybody Clap Your Hands.
22: Well, it's the Cha-Cha Slide.
20: I beg your pardon?
22: Yeah, you heard it.
20: Cha-cha slide?
0: Yeah, by American musician Mr. C, the slide.

0: man.
1: Oh, of course.
2: My main man. And the pitch, fly ball to left. Ian Happ is there. And Ian will make the catch.
1: Cha-cha.
2: And that was Ron Coomer. And thanks to Zach Zaidman for that information. And Zach has more in the fifth inning when he works with Ron. We go to the fifth. It's the Cubs 3 and the Cardinals 1. This is The Score and the Northwestern Medicine Cubs Radio Network.
3: I've noticed that Pat starts to let his hair down a little bit in the fourth inning as his break is approaching.
4: I agree.
3: If you notice that, like bottom four especially, like, ooh, Zach's coming. I'm about to have some popcorn. I'm like, let's just go.
2: Everybody clap your hands.
4: did we lose DJ Casper this year?
3: I don't know.
4: Oh, wow. Did we? No, it was a while ago, 2023. I'm looking it up now. But yeah, the DJ Casper, the cha-cha slide to the left.
5: And I think it's helpful that slide Pat gave us that little cookie there because, like, you know, this doesn't happen often. Like, there's not many moments in the show where it's, like, low energy and you need the crowd to get into it a little bit. But
3: yeah,
5: if there ever is, we now have this.
2: Everybody clap your hands.
5: You at home can clap your hands if there's ever low energy on the show, which never happens.
4: How low can you go?
3: It's a great day.
4: Can you go down low?
3: I mean, it's a great day.
4: All the way to the float?
3: Did you guys ever see the movie Cha-Cha Real Smooth? Ever see Cha-Cha Real Smooth about the kid who's just out of college? He's hanging around being like a bar mitzvah DJ.
6: That's a fun movie.
3: It is. Daniel Norris. Second Daniel Norris reference. He was in the David Price trade.
4: One of the lyrics of the Cha-Cha Slide.
3: What's that?
4: Cha-Cha Real Smooth.
3: Yeah, I know. Yeah.
2: Everybody clap your hands.
4: I got to find myself a function this weekend.
3: Yeah?
4: Maybe they'll be sliding at the Silver Room Block Party. Go on over to the Salt Shed and do some sliding.
3: Block Party sounds fun. At the Salt Shed?
4: Yeah, there's people have some feelings about that concept. That the Block Party
3: is inside a venue?
4: Yes. It's not on the block, but
3: it's a good venue, though.
4: It's a really good. Danny was telling me about the...
3: Oh, yeah. He was there for Jack White. Yeah. I wish I was there for Pavement. Pavement was there last week.
4: I feel like Danny should do a pod on that experience.
3: On the Jack White experience?
4: Yeah, from what he was telling me.
3: I'm glad you brought that up. Let's mention it to Jed Hoyer when we talked to him on Tuesday after the trade deadline. Because Jed and Theo, big White Stripes guys. Huge White Stripes fans, like when they were breaking through with the Red Sox in 03 and 04, they were pounding the hell out of those White Stripes records.
4: So when I made the reference to Jed that he didn't get that he was the big boy of Outkast, well, Jed was that. Well, Theo was Andre 3000,
3: uh-huh.
4: And then I pulled it back. I was like, all right, let me make a different reference.
3: You know, Jack and Meg.
4: Well, I went with Kurt Cobain. You know, that's where I went. I was like, all right, well, let's talk Nirvana for a second, and you can be Dave Grohl. He's like, I like that, but I should have gone Jack and Meg.
3: Jack and Meg, yeah, maybe. Yeah, Meg. I mean, Meg was a very important part of that thing.
4: She was. And I know they looked like she was just keeping time, but
3: she was chaotic.
4: Way more in the creative process than that.
3: There's nobody like her.
4: All right. For our guy, Johnny Maroon, a.k.a. Peter Jurich. For Alex, where was Baby T today? Is it like if there's no 56David.com, there's no Baby T? Is that how it works?
7: He'll be back tomorrow.
4: He will be back tomorrow.
3: I will not be back tomorrow. My brother's birthday party in New York City. Headed there tomorrow night.
5: New York City?
3: Yeah, I know. Just like I pictured it.
8: Happy birthday, Mike.
3: Tomorrow during the day. I won't be on Hit and Run either, so I'll talk to you all on Monday.
4: I'll be here tomorrow.
3: Yeah, you will.
4: And Friday. I won't be here, though. Lollapalooza is going on, and who needs that headache? But I'll be on the air, and it'll be good. We'll have a good time. You all stay out of trouble, all right? And we appreciate. We're late. I do the whole thing, but we got to go. Cubs baseball is coming up in a little bit here on The Score.
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4: 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Always a delight to talk to our guy, Bruce Levine, and he joins us now on the Plumbers 911 hotline. Plumbing emergency, call 1-833-PLUM-911. Local 130 Plumbers, get the job done right the first time. Bruce, how you holding up, buddy?
0: I'm doing great, guys. Looking forward to this trade deadline and seeing if the White Sox and Cubs are going to make a move here. The Cubs continue to play some excellent baseball, winning in their division, going for the series win against St. Louis today. And certainly the White Sox looking at hopefully adding as well. But where do you want to begin?
5: I think the Cubs have earned the right to be aggressive at the deadline, and 15 games over 500. Matthew Boyd on the mound tonight. That could increase that by one. And Bruce, I think when we talk about starting pitching, let's talk about realistic possibilities. And there was another name that we discussed via chat yesterday that I think is an intriguing one, and he pitches for the Seattle Mariners.
0: Yeah, well, Luis Castillo is a right-handed pitcher. He's a veteran guy that's been around there. The one thing that Seattle has is depth in starting pitching. They need offense, and they would certainly like somebody back that could help them right away. They are battling to try to stay relevant and at the top of their division with the Rangers. That's a wide open division there with the Astros. Everybody's has a chance to win that division. So I think Seattle will be aggressive and trade from their strength. It just depends if there's a matchup with the Cubs. Is there a player right now that can help them win in Seattle? So when you're looking at these deals, you always look at what the other team wants back, what's realistic for you to give up. And with the Cubs, you know, they're trying to avoid trading their top three young players in any deal, and that's Jefferson Rojas, Owen Ayers, and Jackson Wiggins. Those are their three top players, and they're being asked a lot about all three in any discussions. So how do you solve that problem of becoming you're already a solid number one in the wild card? Are you going to make up the six games within 53 or 54 against the Brewers? That's the equation of, is it worth trading young guys if you don't have a first round bye in the playoffs? That's part of what we've heard from the Cubs for the last couple of months. That's part of their equation.
4: That's very interesting, Bruce. I haven't thought about that, but they are now, you know, back to 15 over the high water mark. Feels like they're kind of proving something, and obviously they're short pitching, and they've cut J-Mo now, and you would think that they understand that they've got to do something to help this group. And, you know, frankly, that is not that many games back. If you think about picking up a game a week, you can do that.
0: Well, they have seven left with Milwaukee. So that's going to be a key to whether or not now – after watching baseball as much as you guys have, and you know our great listeners have, they know that somebody isn't likely to sweep seven games in a series. Two really good teams. The likelihood is what, 4-3? If you're really hot, will they go 5-2 and pick up three games? Is that going to be enough during that time where they play them? Most of those games within a very short period of time at the end of August. So with all of that in mind, the equation is, are you going to get a pitcher that's going to help you solidify your spot as a wild card, or are you going to get somebody that is going to help you get past Milwaukee, get that bye in the first round, and be a World Series contender?
5: I'm going to name five pitchers, Bruce, and I want you to give me the percent that you think the chances that they will acquire one of these five pitchers

next Monday at 5:01. Here they are. Tarik Skubal pitches tonight. You mentioned Luis Castillo, Sandy Alcantara, Robbie Ray, Freddie Peralta.

0: And now, Odyssey, WSCR 104.3 The Score, and the Northwestern Medicine Cubs Radio Network exclusively present the Cubs Radio Pregame Show, driven by your Chicagoland and Northwest Indiana Buick and GMC dealers. 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And now your host, Zach Zaidman.
1: 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What's on Deck is brought to you by Illinois State University, Illinois' first public university. Coming up, we'll hear from both Shota Imanaga and Craig Council. But first, our conversation with Coombe, sponsored by Yingling Traditional Lager, the oldest brewery in America. And we're joined now by Ron Coomer. Coombe, after a 7-3 victory in Monday's series opener, the Cubs rolled to an 11-2 win last night. They're 61-46, Coombe, 15 games above 500, which ties their high water mark for the season. Wow.
2: Yeah, it's good, right? And you're playing good, and the guys have pitched in this series very well, and now you got Boyd, who's been on a roll, has a chance to throw tonight against, you know, a guy in May who there's been talk about him being moved here, so we'll just have to see what happens. But a couple things. The pitching has been great here in this series, the starting pitching. You can see that by the amount of runs that the Cardinals have scored. The hits and the runs by the Cubs have started to really stand out. And, the last two nights up and down the lineup, everybody contributing, Z. The right-handed bats have come alive, and it's been fun to watch.
1: 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So you talked about the pitching matchup. Left-hander Matthew Boyd gets the ball for the Cubs. Right-hander Dustin May goes for the Cardinals.
2: Matthew keeps that high fastball, that running fastball. It looks like to me like it's a two-seamer, but as I was watching some film, it might just be more four-seam, but it has great run to it. So whatever that is, he's got a great running fastball, and it's been very effective. And then he throws the slider under the bat as he goes over the bat with the fastball, and then the change. And it's been a really good combination of what he's been doing, and his command's been good. He's been pitching great baseball. He just needs to continue. Hitters against May, he's a guy that rears back, throws it about as hard as he can throw it. I don't always think he's got the understanding of where the ball is going. He's had a lot of injuries in his career, but if he's throwing a lot of good strikes, he can be very effective.
1: Coombe, thank you. It is sunny, 84 degrees here in downtown St. Louis. Coming up, a ray of hope. 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
1: 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We say hello to Score baseball insider Bruce Levine.
14: Both the Cubs' Craig Counsell and the Brewers' Pat Murphy told their front office bosses that Colin Ray was the linchpin to having a durable pitching staff in 2026. The Cubs' offer prevailed. Ray has been everything a staff needs as far as reliability that Counsell and Murphy know so well.
15: I think the respect is reciprocated there. I think just mutual respect. It feels good. And, you know, I just try to be myself every day and be, you know, the best teammate, best person, and, you know, that the group, you know, needs in that moment. And but it definitely means a lot coming from those guys, for sure.
14: Reliability and success have been the Iowa natives' calling card. Ray points to the players on the team making his job easier.
15: Our guys being the veteran group that we have, just they kind of know, you know, they've been in those games before, so I think that helps kind of their approach and how to attack those games. So it's obviously good as a pitcher because, you know, then you can kind of settle down and go right after the other team.
14: Zach, Ray leads the Cubs with 8 wins this season. His 45 starts are the most of any rotation pitcher the past 2 years.
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1: 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How about rookie Pedro Ramirez? He's riding an 8-game hitting streak during which he's 14-for-30, a .467 batting average, including 3 hits last night. The cold, Carson Kelly, 4-for-23 over his last 7 games, a .174 average with no home runs. Right-hander Jake Woodford is back with the Cubs. Fellow right-hander Andrew Wansch has been designated for assignment. Coming up, Shota next on The Score and the Northwestern Medicine Cubs Radio Network.
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1: 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In our Cubs conversation, Shota Imanaga has been an ascending pitcher lately. So I asked Imanaga, with the help of his interpreter Edwin Stanberry, what are the changes that he's made to improve?
27: I haven't made big changes, but recently I've talked to the pitching coach, what the hitter sees, so from the offensive side, and trying to figure out ways that, you know, from the hitter's perspective, what pitches or what makes it harder to hit, thinking about in that sense, and then trying to figure out and like a new version of me where, you know, from a hitter's perspective, that'd be more difficult to hit.
28: So basically keeping hitters off balance so they don't understand what you're normally trying to do.
27: Yeah, I'd say so. You know, looking at it objectively, like if I was a hitter facing me, you know, what kind of pitches would be hard to hit, you know, what sequencing would be hard to hit, or what sequencing would be, like, you know, easier to hit. And you're talking with the hitters and getting their perspective, what they see in the box, and, you know, trying to figure out a way for me where, you know, I want to be that pitcher where it's, you know, a hitter, you know, feels uncomfortable in the box where it's hard to hit.
28: Where you're keeping them off balance. Did you kind of know before you even looked at the data, did you know what was wrong and what you had to switch and then the data confirmed?
27: You know, I was looking at it where, you know, there were certain things I wanted to change that I needed and that I felt like I needed to change, but also keeping in mind the fact that, you know, I have been effective with what I've had so far. So, you know, making sure I have a balance of maintaining what's, you know, kept me good, but also looking at areas that I can improve upon.
28: In your experience, how long does it take before, now that you're pitching this way, how long does it take before hitters catch up to what you're doing?
2: mention about
27: that. I mean, you know, MLB hitters, they're very quick to adjust. And, you know, once you, you know, maybe you do have a concrete plan and then they make their adjustments. But I feel like right now, you know, I have a lot of tools in my toolbox where I can pull from, or, you know, if I had a specific pattern right now and, you know, it's working and then eventually doesn't, I can also go back to previous patterns and previous things that I've done in the past and make those adjustments where I need to.
28: Shota, during this stretch, we've also noticed the catchers are setting up a high target for you. Why did you want that?
27: Yeah, I think for me, it's just it's easier for me to just kind of see or imagine where the ball is going to end up. I think, you know, the American strike zone compared to, you know, the strike zone I had in Japan, it's a little smaller, but trying to figure out, even within that smaller strike zone, trying to, you know, use the zone as much as I can to my advantage.
28: Let's talk a little bit about the team. The Cubs start play tonight, 15 games above 500, and the team has had a lot of injuries. Different guys have slumped. What does that say about the Chicago Cubs to be where they are, given everything they've had to overcome?
27: I think, you know, just looking at the team, I think everybody's helping each other out. You know, if you are an injured player, you know, you're on the IL, I mean, yes, you can't participate in the game. But, you know, you're still in the clubhouse, you're with the guys, you still have your daily routine, you know, you get to still see everybody. And I think, you know, if a player, you know, has a bad game, you know, there's guys that'll, you know, give you words of encouragement, you know, whether they're not playing or they're on the IL or they're not, like, you know, they're around the clubhouse. And I think the great part about, you know, the Cubs and everybody on the team is, you know, everybody's encouraging each other, you know, no matter what, you know, no matter what your result was that game, you know, everybody's going to talk to you, you know, everybody's going to help you out. And I think that's why we're so good.
28: You've had a lot of success professionally in your life and internationally. But the one thing you didn't get an opportunity to do last year is pitch at a high level in the playoffs. How much is that something that you want, given how last year ended?
27: Yeah, you know, I think I understand that, you know, this world in the MLB is, you know, you're getting evaluated during the regular season, but I think, you know, the eyes are on you when it's the playoffs and the postseason. And I feel like, you know, if you don't play well in the postseason, it's basically, you know, didn't really do too much that year. And I think if you do really well, like, you're evaluated pretty well. So I think, you know, for me, the goal is going to be to, you know, play well in the regular season, play well in the postseason, and, you know, be accepted by the fans.
28: Are you superstitious? Because a lot of different people have different things that they use to try and make themselves better, or at least psychologically feel like they're better. Are you superstitious? Are there things that you do that you help make you better?
27: Yeah, I don't know if it's, you know, superstition, but I think in terms of, like, routine, I think for me, not having a routine might be my routine, where in the sense of, like, you know, I think there's certain people who, you know, they have to do everything in their routine to feel good, or, you know, they don't feel comfortable if they don't. And I think for me, you know, there's obviously specific things that you need to do, but also, like, certain times where it's like, you know, if you don't do something, you know, you're still gonna perform well. And I think you don't necessarily have to do everything, and I think that might be my routine.
28: Last one, and you know I always ask you this. Is there anything you want to say to Cubs fans in English?
2: Thank you, Cubs fans. I'll do my best.
28: Shota, thank you.
2: Thank you.

0: The Parkway West High School Band performing the national anthem here in St. Louis. I believe Parkway West High School is where our good friend Chip Carey went to high school back in the day. And our thanks to Shota Imanaga and interpreter Edwin Stanberry for that interview moments ago. Good stuff from both guys. When we come back, the manager show next on The Score and the Northwestern Medicine Cubs Radio Network.
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3: 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Sip the fruity, candy-coated chaos. Counsell was asked about the impressive way the Cubs offense has been attacking starting pitchers lately.
4: You know, last night, McGreevy, just, he doesn't walk people. So sometimes for this offense, it results in a walk, extending the pit at bats last night. You know, I think with a guy that's able to keep throwing strikes, it resulted in some hits, fortunately. But I think it's something we're pretty good at, extending at bats and trying to get to the next pitch. I think your walk rate as a team shows you that. We did it a little bit different way last night.
5: What went into the decision to start tomorrow and push Shota back there?
4: Really, we're just going to give Shota an extra day. Javi's kind of primed and ready to go tomorrow. You know, for tomorrow, he pitched. You know, he had 3-inning outing, and he's got 4 days off and ready to go. So, yeah.
6: I think you said Friday for Cabrera. Is that still the everything?
4: Yeah, Friday for Cabrera. Yeah, yeah.
5: And did he already throw the bullpen today?
4: Cabrera.
5: Yeah.
4: Yes. Yeah.
5: And then anything on Palencia? I'm assuming it checked out well.
4: Yeah, Palencia, everything went well. He's actually going to come to Chicago and do a live on Saturday here, probably. Maybe in Phoenix, but probably come here and do it.
5: Holby pitched today at Iowa's. Is he still going to do another rehab?
4: Yeah.
5: Okay.
4: Yeah.
5: Has Ben works back, like, how often will he throw?
4: Well, he's just throwing every day and kind of building up volume and intensity in throwing. So he's just, you know, kind of a pre-spring training pitcher, essentially. Bullpens are a ways away still.
6: Steele still on target for
4: bullpens
6: soon?
4: Yeah, he's going to be in Chicago this weekend also. He is actually like kind of in the phase of like starting to, you know, the light touch and feels, they call them, so touching the mound. Yeah, that'll happen this weekend.
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4: 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Yeah.
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3: 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Today's Tito's Handmade Vodka canine of the game is Snoop, a 7-year-old Anatolian Shepherd from Elburn. If the Northside team strikes out 9 players, Tito's will make a $100 donation to Paws Chicago. 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
2: 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All right, Pete Crow Armstrong has been quiet in this series, 0-for-7, 5 strikeouts, but I'm banking on PCA tonight because he's still hitting .346 over his last 7 games. The pitching matchup is sponsored by Ziegler Subaru of Kenosha. 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Lefty Matthew Boyd on the hill for the Cubs, 6-1, a 3.81 ERA. Cubs have won all 6 of his starts since he came off the injured list in late June. Dustin May, right-hander, going for St. Louis, 5-7 with a 4.59 ERA. But he's coming off a quality start. 1 run in 6 innings of work last Friday against Cincinnati. 8 strikeouts. It's time for baseball in St. Louis. Cubs, Cardinals, Pat, Ron, next on The Score and the Northwestern Medicine Cubs Radio Network.
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4: 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Pete Crow Armstrong has hit for the cycle.
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